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6: 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After September 11th, he spent months at Ground Zero searching for victims, including his brother, firefighter Thomas Foley, who was killed in the attacks. After battling pancreatic cancer, linked to his time at Ground Zero, Daniel Foley passed away at 46 years old. He is remembered as a great firefighter, a loving husband to his wife Carrie, and a father to their five children. Join Tunnel to Towers in honoring heroes like Daniel Foley and supporting the families they leave behind. 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
10: 76.
0: Welcome back, America. I'm Hugh Hewitt. Pleased to welcome back Amit Segal. Amit is the anchor of the Channel 12 Meet the Press in Israel. He's also their chief political correspondent, author of a fabulous book, The Call at 4 a.m., that dives into the Israeli political system. And I hope to talk to him a couple of times in the last 2 months before the Israeli election. Amit, let's start with the Channel 12 poll last night. 24 seats in Likud to the Eisenkot party, 22 Netanyahu's Likud, 15 to Together, and then two headlines. Lieberman won't serve in the minority government led by Eisenkot, and the joint list of three Arab parties still doesn't have Ra'am in it, the Islamist party. Put it all together, what's it mean? Who's going to run our most important ally for Americans?
10: Okay, so it's very, very interesting and not as confusing as it might look in the first look. In order to win, one needs 61 seats at the Knesset out of 120. As we speak, no one has this number. Netanyahu, according to most of the mainstream media polls, is lagging way behind Eisenkot and the center left with something like 50 to 52 seats, which is going to be his worst defeat since 2006. However, according to Channel 14 polls, Channel 14 is like, I don't know, Fox News or Newsmax or Salem. So Netanyahu is going to have his best victory in his entire political career. So it's quite confusing. Huh. And it cannot be explained by merely the margins of error, etc. So I would like to stick to my Channel 12 poll, which still shows that Eisenkot will have hard times to form a coalition. Why? Because in order to be sworn in as prime minister, he will have to rely heavily on the non-Zionist and anti-Zionist Arab parties in Israel. And I don't think it's quite efficient in the long run.
0: So Mr. Lieberman declared today, at least I saw in the Times of Israel, he will not serve in a minority government. Does that mean a government that Eisenkot would put together with the Arab parties and the anti-Zionist parties? Is he ruling out any coalition with the Arab parties and the anti-Zionist parties?
10: Absolutely. If we are to take Lieberman's election pledges in its face value, so it necessarily means that Eisenkot's chances to form a coalition are close to zero. However, Lieberman has a record of breaking his election pledges, including the very election pledge to actually not sit with the Arab parties. It happened in 2021, and Lieberman became the Treasury Minister back then. So I would take with a grain of salt any election pledge, and especially Lieberman's. On the other hand, in Israel, one must remember that you do not have to be the most popular party in order to become the next prime minister, because the game in Israel is not in the public, but in the Knesset. As long as you have 61 votes of Knesset members, you become the prime minister. So if Bennett became a prime minister with merely 5% of the popular vote in 2021, it necessarily means that Lieberman can become the next prime minister with 7-8% of the popular vote. So had I bet on Polymarket, I would have invested in Lieberman way more than the prospects he is currently holding there.
0: Now, Amit, since I'm not only on Salem today, on the Salem Media Radio Network, the Salem News Channel, I'm also on C-SPAN today, a little experiment we're running during the summer for a week of broadcasting. So you're talking to
10: a... So you're going to be famous, you. Right?
0: So I'd love you to explain what happens when no one gets 61, because we were there for 3 or 4 years. It's sort of like musical chairs, except Netanyahu doesn't get up. How do you explain it to people?
10: Okay, so here's the thing. Israel, October 7th was an earthquake. Now, earthquake usually happens when two tectonic plates collide. Now, what are the tectonic plates colliding in Israel as we speak? One tectonic plate is many, many Israelis moving rapidly to the right wing because they cease to believe in the two-state solution after they saw what the Palestinian state of Gaza did to them on October 7th. And on the other hand, there is a huge movement or a huge shift of voters from the right-wing leadership that failed on October 7th. So while people are adopting more and more the right-wing opinions, they are disillusioned and disappointed by the right-wing's leadership, which means that there are many people who are up in the air, undecided swing voters who haven't made their mind yet, and that's the outcome. The outcome is that you do not have enough votes for Netanyahu's bloc because he failed on October 7th, and on the other hand, his opponents do not enjoy a majority because people do not like their opinions because they belong to the center left. So that's the reason why no one gets 61, as far as I know. What happens if there aren't 61 seats? One option is to go to yet another round of election cycle. It happened in Israel, as you have just mentioned, 5 times in 3.5 years, and it's a nightmare for the country and for the electoral system. The other option is to have a government, a minority government sworn in. So the Arab Knesset members, for instance, will not will be abstaining, thus allowing Eisenkot to become the next prime minister. But it's way too early to call.
0: So, Amit, in the next segment, I'm going to ask you, sort of the Israeli version of the Meet the Press host, what you're going to be asking the leading party candidates in the last few weeks of the election, the pointed questions that they expect from you from that. But right now, I just want you to opine, what's going to decide this election, and do we even know yet, because there might be another flare-up with the Iran war?
10: Absolutely. So first and foremost, this it's you know, to quote the 1992 slogan with an Israeli twist, it's the security stupid. The main thing for Israelis is the security and their existence. So if the Iran war is going to erupt again, it's going to dramatically affect the election. The second thing is that people do not like Netanyahu's alliance with the ultra-Orthodox community in Israel that do not serve in the army and enjoys enjoy heavy subsidies, heavy government subsidies. On the other hand, people do not want to base their coalition on anti-Zionist Arab parties. So I would say three things. One, Iran. And the second and the third is, who do you like the least? The Arabs or the ultra-Orthodox? This is the question which is going to actually decide the election.
0: Is 10-7, the failure to have a commission, a major issue in your mind, in many voters' minds?
10: I'm not sure. I mean, while it's crucial for Israelis to understand what really happened and who is to be blamed for the devastating failure, I'm not sure this is going to be the question according to which the election is to be decided. And I'll explain something really crucial about Israel. In the United States, people vote with, you know, they have two ballots, maybe even three, for president, for Senate, for Congress. In Israel, you have one. And since Israelis have only one ballot to cast, it necessarily means that they are going to have only one consideration, one issue to actually consider while voting. And this issue is the security. Any other consideration, topic, etc., economy, pollution, etc., is going to be inferior.
0: I'm coming right back with Amit Segal to ask him what his Tim Russert's Social Security question is. For years, when Tim Russert hosted Meet the Press, he went after every presidential candidate by beginning, "What about Social Security?" And he would drill down on that. We're going to find out what Amit Segal's got lined up for the Israeli candidates coming up. Stay tuned.
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0: Welcome back, America. I'm Hugh Hewitt. Amit Segal is with me. He's the Channel 12 political correspondent, the host of Israel's Meet the Press. Amit, in America, we've grown used to Sunday hosts kind of gigging Republicans and throwing softballs to Democrats. Tim Russert used to throw hardballs at the head of everyone, no matter what their party. What will you be asking people who would be prime minister in the next 2 months?
10: Oh, I think it's not an identical question. I would have asked the Prime Minister Netanyahu if, when sleeping at night, he dreams about the murdered babies from the kibbutzim near Gaza. Because Netanyahu never really answered questions about October 7th massacre and his responsibility. And I would ask Gadi Eisenkot and Lieberman and Bennett if they really feel that their positions regarding the conflict in the Middle East actually fits the situation of Israel, because I'm under the impression that some of them do not really have, do not really reveal what they really think about the Palestinian question, for instance. So I would drill down on this, on these questions.
0: Would you be asking them about how long in Lebanon and how long in Gaza?
10: No, because to be honest, I don't think, I mean, I think history will actually mock us for asking the until when question, because wars actually are long. And we got used to, you know, in Israel, the six-day war, the Yom Kippur War, which lasted 18 days, but wars are basically processes. And I don't want to be remembered in history as the, you know, as the British correspondent asking Churchill after D-Day, how long is it going to take until Hitler is defeated? So,
0: you're right. Okay, I have two more questions. One, when you sit down with these candidates, Are you going to ask them about the reservists? Because I sometimes think the Haredim question is really the reservists are spent. And is there any other way to do this? Because they spent 500, 300 to 500 days on duty. How do you frame that question?
10: I think that the question in Israel is not about recruiting to the army, because I can talk someone who doesn't believe in Zionism and the state of Israel to actually serve in the army. It's like trying to recruit a Scandinavian to the Israeli army. What I would do is to cut the subsidies to the ultra-Orthodox community, because here's the thing. The ultra-Orthodox community, as a general rule, does not go to the army, therefore does not go to the market, to the labor market, and hence is heavily subsidized by the government. So the taxpayers actually pay twice. They go to the army and they pay taxes, and those taxes are funding those who do not go to the army. So all I would do is to cut the subsidies. I'll give an example. I live in Jerusalem, and I pay, I think, the highest amount of municipal taxes in Israel. Why? Because we have a very large proportion of an ultra-Orthodox community. That's why I think that if I want to subsidize someone, I prefer to subsidize my cousin who goes to the army and who has served so far 400 days in reserves in Lebanon, Syria, wow, and Gaza, of course. I think it's about the money in this case. And once you change the incentives, you'll see a change in the army too in a few years.
0: Okay, and the very last question, Amit, we got 2 minutes. When Israelis go up and they pull that lever, do they actually think about the prime minister communicating with the world? Netanyahu is a star. Like, half of America hates him, half of America loves him. But around the world, at least you understand him. Do you have to be good at that, in your view, as part of the job?
10: Absolutely. I'll give you an example, okay? In Israel, I know it sounds ridiculous. The level of English of English speaking is crucial for voters. I can tell you about many, many candidates who actually collapsed and crashed in the polls after, having their very lame English public appearances aired on television. So this is very crucial for Israelis, and Netanyahu is, masters English even better than his Hebrew. Second thing is, he is Mr. Diplomacy. But then again, this is the 12th round of Netanyahu running for office since 1996. And that's why it's always in Israel a referendum about Netanyahu. He is, the entire question is always, do you support Netanyahu or oppose him? And if you oppose Netanyahu, and he's quite a controversial figure, of course, you don't really care about who you vote for. I once, 5 years ago, I said that even had a toaster would run for office, it would have gotten something like 45 to 50% of the public vote in Israel. Because it's not about the toaster or about the Eisenkot or about Lieberman. It's always about Bibi.
0: That's remarkable. It's sort of the Lee Kuan Yew, except much more democratic than Lee Kuan Yew for Singapore. Amit Segal, you should get his newsletter. It's Noon in Israel. I read it every day. You should read his book if you want to understand this crazy Israeli system. A call at 4 a.m. because Amit's hobby is actually electoral system. Sick, I know, but I've got a little bit of that too. Amit, good to see you. Thank you so much. He's also on Dan Senor's Arc Media Call Me Back Special Edition, Insider Edition podcast. Don't miss that either. Stay tuned, America.

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0: They look back. I think they just put my trunk on the sidewalk and waved goodbye, and they were gone. I am a little bit different from you on the dressing up of dorm rooms. One of my buddies from college, my college roommate, Mark Guerin, president of Hobart and William Smith College. You know, dorm rooms are a big deal now. That's how you get kids to come to your college. We got crappy stuff. Did you have good dorm rooms?
1: Oh, no, we did not at all. I actually went back to my dorm a couple years ago and was dismayed at how nice it had become in my absence. We were just cinder block walls and, you know, MDF furniture and just, you know, hang a couple posters and you were done. That was how we did it. I don't know why the super fancy dorm rooms make me so cranky. Is it because I didn't have that? I'm not usually an envious person. But I just feel like kids should slum it for a little while.
0: It's this social media. You didn't mention the worst part about moving, though, which is the refrigerator. Getting a refrigerator from part A of campus to part... I don't have to go up steps like you did at University of Georgia, but did you ever have to move a refrigerator with your dad?
1: We did have to move a refrigerator, and it was, like I said, it was up steep hills every single time. Because yeah. It's Athens, Georgia. So good luck.
0: Now, I want the audience on C-SPAN to know. There are only two crossover podcasts in the Fetching Mrs. Hewitt and my stream. One is Getting Hammered with you and co-host Vic Mattis, and the other is the Acquired Podcast, which for some reason my wonderful wife loves to listen to stories of businesses. You, however, hit the sweet spot. You're the morning show for any time of the morning. How would you describe it to the C-SPAN audience? What is your objective with Getting Hammered?
1: Our objective is to be two friends talking about the news. It is our job to be buried in it all the time. We hope it's not yours. And in the absence of it not being your job, we want to bring you some important news without bumming you out and without stressing you out for about an hour. That's the idea.
0: Okay. Well, you failed. You stressed me out big time today. Betsy and I have walked on the McLean Trail where the young mother was murdered, I don't know, a half dozen times. It's not really a remote. It's kind of crazy what happened. I heard about it on Getting Hammered. Is Northern Virginia becoming, you know, Chicago?
1: It's a problem. Steve Descano, who is, and this is not a red meat phrase, it's just real, is a Soros-funded prosecutor, has these insane ideas about what to do with criminals in our area, including letting them free frequently. And I braced, as it is Spanberger, our governor's policy, not to work with ICE. I braced for the idea that whoever was murdered on this trail in this very nice part of town, a very popular area at a trailhead for Great Falls, that it was going to be someone who had been let free, who was a violent offender in the past, or an illegal immigrant. And indeed, it was an illegal immigrant, at least the suspect that they have in custody right now. And it's because there are absolutely crazy policies in this area that allow people to reoffend and reoffend and reoffend. And now it's sort of broken containment from areas that the affluent people and the liberals in this area can't ignore it as much anymore if it's on the Great Falls trailhead,
0: yes,
1: which is a big deal.
0: And he's a DSA adjacent prosecutor, so I want people to understand that's what the DSA stands for. Last thing, I didn't know that you were not an organized person until this morning. I thought you'd have to be organized with your media schedule.
1: Are you kidding, Hugh? That's how I got into this job, is because, I mean, can anyone do it who's not scatterbrained? And, like, my superpower is that once I'm in front of a camera, everything makes sense to me. But before
0: good
1: that,
0: superpower. The good superpower. Yeah. The Getting Hammered podcast, I recommend it to all the C-SPAN viewers out there. You will not be disappointed every week. Put a smile on your face and a lift in your step. Mary Catherine and Vic have that very rare chemistry between hosts that just makes you smile. And you follow Mary Catherine on X at MK Hammer. That's at MK Hammer. You see her on Fox News, of course, as well, Fox News contributor. Thank you, Mary Catherine. I'll be right back for the final segment, America. Stay tuned.
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0: Welcome back. I'm Hugh Hewitt. I want to finish my thought, and I'll come back to it again tomorrow. The DSA is a revolutionary culture and cult within the Democratic Party that is taking it over. It is very similar to the French Revolution, which got momentum going, and then it got to what it wanted, centralized control of everything, no constitution, no restraints on power, and the Reign of Terror, the Great Terror began. So it begins in 1789, the Reign of Terror, where the Jacobins are in charge, 1793 to 1794. The directory takes over. It's still a centralized power. It's still a mess. They go to war with everyone. It ends in Napoleon, because revolutions of that sort, the French Revolution, as opposed to the Glorious Revolution of 1688 and the American Revolution of 1776 and the counter-revolution against the Confederacy's Revolution, and the American Civil War. Good revolutions end up with freedom. Bad revolutions end up with despots. The French Revolution gave rise to the Russian Revolution because it gave rise to Marx. And the Russian Revolution gave rise to the Chinese Revolution. And 100 million people are dead in the blink of an eye with French Revolution theory. And that's the DSA, and that's why you can't vote for any Democrat anywhere. Because Angie Nixon, who won last night, is DSA through and through, just like Abdul al-Sayed, who is running sort of in his Hassan Piker Spidey suit in Michigan, or like Troy Jackson in Maine, or Peggy Flanagan in Minnesota. Michelle Tafoya will be on the show tomorrow. We'll talk about Michelle's campaign against Peggy Flanagan. Chris Pappas in New Hampshire, DSA adjacent. Either a Sununu or a Brown has got to beat him there. I think John Ossoff can be beaten by Mike Collins in Georgia. I think that Michael Whatley can be beaten in North Carolina. I think the Republicans increasingly can hold the House, because Americans aren't dumb. Americans are smart, and they like their freedom, and they don't want a French Revolution. I close today's program. Thanks again to C-SPAN and my friends over there. I'll be back on C-SPAN tomorrow and the Salem News Channel. By reminding you, I'm in the Relief Factor studio. Got my 10K in this morning. Don't know about tomorrow morning. Got a house guest coming in, and so we'll see. 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But my Relief Factor works well. Wonderful. I missed like a blur of 3 weeks of regular exercise swarmed by grandkids. And so it's up early and get them to bed, and then you're exhausted. 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But Relief Factor didn't go out the window. I got through the grandkids because of Relief Factor. 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Thank you, Generalissimo. Thank you, Adam. Thank you, Harley. Thanks, all of you, for watching, listening, or listening on the podcast or over at my YouTube channel. If you view it, I'll be back tomorrow on the next Hugh Hewitt Show.
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8: News this hour from Town Hall. I'm Keith Peters in Washington. There's a major staffing change coming at the White House. Willie Nelson has the latest.
9: White House Press Secretary Caroline Leavitt will step down at the end of the month to spend time with her young children and family. President Trump said Leavitt will remain one of his top outside advisors and called her one of the best press secretaries in the history of the office. The president thanked her for her work since 2018, including during the 2024 campaign. Willie Nelson, the White House.
8: In a statement, Leavitt said that I have felt in my heart that I cannot be the best mom my two young children deserve while devoting the constant time, energy, and attention required of the White House press secretary. And that is why I have ultimately made the bittersweet decision to depart the White House. Lindsey Graham's sister Darlene Graham said it was a very emotional evening as she advances to a runoff in the South Carolina Republican Senate primary coming up on August 25th. Correspondent Laura Winters reports.
10: Darlene Graham getting the most votes, but not the majority needed to win. She will now face Congressman Ralph Norman in the August 25th runoff. After the results, Graham taking to the podium, telling supporters in Columbia,
11: "This is a very emotional night because I'm usually standing here celebrating with Lindsey. So I know he's looking down right now, smiling, though, so that gives me peace, but it's difficult."
10: Laura Winters reporting.
8: David Crowley's razor-thin primary win over a Democratic socialist in swing state Wisconsin sets up a match against Congressman Tom Tiffany, who has voted with President Trump 100% of the time. Tiffany tells Fox Digital Wisconsin will be the place that stops socialism. On Wall Street, the Dow down by 21 points, the NASDAQ rose 143. More on these stories at townhall.com.
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8: A federal safety agency has issued its final report into last year's explosion at a U.S. steel plant near Pittsburgh that left two workers dead.
13: The blast occurred after a gas valve being flushed with pressurized water ruptured. The report by the U.S. Chemical Safety and Hazard Investigation Board recommends that U.S. Steel develop a written procedure for washing valves with pressurized water. The report says the valve that failed was more than 70 years old and was made from brittle cast iron. U.S. Steel previously was fined more than $118,000 by OSHA. Rich Thomason reporting.
8: Jury selection began Wednesday in Meta's federal trial over claims its platforms have harmed youth mental health and tracked children in violation of federal law. The trial is scheduled to begin next week. News and analysis at townhall.com. From Washington, I'm Keith Peters. China is rolling out a new commercial jetliner, one that Beijing hopes becomes a major player in aircraft manufacturing.
14: An Air China connection between this city and Ulaanbaatar has been chosen as the first international route for China's homegrown passenger aircraft. From today, the Comac C919 will be in service for daily flights to Mongolia. It's hoped that these Chinese jets will eventually challenge the dominance of Boeing and Airbus, but analysts have speculated that this may take many years. The C919s, similar in size to Boeing's 737s, have already been trialled on domestic routes in China, but today marks the beginning of their use internationally.
8: The BBC's Stephen McDonnell reporting from Beijing. The World Health Organization warns the Ebola outbreak in Congo is on track to surpass the deadliest one in history. More at townhall.com.
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18: The czar of common sense, the great Eldersky, Don Lorenzo. 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
1: 888-971-SAGE, 888-971-7243. I am Larry Elder. We are Salem News Channel, coming to you with a full set of teeth. Now, later in the show, Dinesh D'Souza discusses his new book about the archaeological evidence he argues corroborates the Old and New Testaments. An Iranian actress drops a mic on an Indian television show when asked about how people in Iran really, truly feel about the war. Another crazy DSA member wins her primary. The good news is she defeated a crazy, rabid Trump hater. Byron Donalds, whom Joy Reid calls a Republican house pet, wins the Republican primary for governor of Florida. Hassan Piker explains why he won't say, "I'm sorry," for insisting America deserved 9/11. He also argues Democrats should not distance themselves from him. Chris Cuomo gets really upset when Anna Carolla reminds people of Cuomo's dictatorial stance during COVID. Rush Limbaugh in 1992 had a TV debate with Al Gore about climate change. Limbaugh was right about everything. Hakeem Jeffries gets called Donkey of the Day by Charlemagne the God for renouncing Medicare for All. Has Charlemagne the God seen the price tag of Medicare for All? CBS says Democrat voters and lawmakers are divided on whether to welcome socialists into the party. And California's new tire replacement regulation is poised to affect the entire country. All of this and more. The number again, 888-971-SAGE, 888-971-7243. Come on in. The water is fine. I want to start with a tweet that I put out. I think it was last night. We put it up on the screen if you're watching Salem News Channel. If you're listening on the radio, I'll describe it. It's a cartoon that I drew using AI, where two aliens are in a spaceship. They're looking down at Earth, which has been exploding because of a big mushroom cloud. And one alien says, "So let me get this straight. Iranian terrorists vowed to get a nuclear bomb to use it against civilization, and the American leader who tried to stop them got arrested?" Okay? I thought it was pretty funny, pretty clever. A lot of people have reacted to it. And I got this response. Every time I tweet anything, I get a lot of nasty responses. Normally, I don't pay too much attention to them, but every now and then, I just like to see the first one or two people to get what they, how they respond to a tweet I put up. And by the way, if you want to follow me on Twitter, my handle is at Larry Elder. So I got this nasty response within a matter of seconds. "The nuke scare only works on boomers. Stop wars for Iran. The nuke scare only works on boomers. Stop wars for Iran," end of quote. Now, I've noticed something. Increasingly, when I get nasty responses, it's less me being a conservative, less me being a Trump supporter, and more being me being a boomer. So now, all of a sudden, the boomers are the bad guys. Is my generation very self-indulgent compared to the greatest generation before it? Absolutely. Does my generation deserve criticism for being hippies and drugs and stuff like that? Absolutely. But a lot of this nasty stuff is coming from a lot of young people. And keep in mind, it's younger people who are more likely to be socialists, more likely to hate Israel. So there's something going on in the culture. And I'm looking at a tweet written by a guy named Cynical Publius, who I follow. And here's what he wrote. "Communism has always relied on creating hatred between a society's demographic groups as a means of achieving power." We've talked about this for a long time. "Marx saw this as a function of economic class, and Lenin was able to divide Russia. The czars were living in luxury. Peasants were suffering. So division by economic class was easy for the Soviet Union. They tried it here," he argues, "but it didn't work because there's too much upward mobility and too many people who are poor aspire to being wealthy and believe that if they work hard, stay focused, persevere, a little bit of luck, they someday could be in the upper class as well. So it doesn't work here." So somewhere along the way, he says, "Commies figured out we need to exploit different tensions. So they focused on race, on ethnicity, on gender, on sexual preference," that we, you know, the conservatives now called racist and sexist and homophobic. Now it's transphobic. But here comes Trump, and there's a huge backlash on DEI, and colleges and universities are beginning to lose their funding. So now they have to do something else. So now they're exploiting the so-called demographic wedge. This is why we see a lot of vicious attacks on boomers. So this is their new divide-conquer strategy. What's funny is that many of those who I drive around in Hollywood where I live during the No Kings protests were aging hippies and baby boomers, and now this other generation is turning on them. I never considered myself to be part of that boomer, agey, hippie generation. My two brothers were both in the military during the Vietnam War. One, my younger brother Dennis, actually went into Vietnam, served in Vietnam in the Army. My older brother Kirk was stationed in the Mediterranean on the 6th Fleet during the Vietnam War. My father, as you know, was a World War II Marine veteran. So this hostility towards the military was never something I grew up with. And although I went to a liberal college, my professors were quite conservative. Most of them had served in World War II. One of them was official leader in what became the CIA. It was called the OSS, but he was a top executive there. And another one of my professors was a assistant to General Marshall, who was one of the generals FDR relied on during the prosecution of the war. So I did not have this hostile attitude towards America. We often talked about the threat to the Soviet Union and the threat posed by communist China. And in fact, I enjoyed international relations so much. I had a little note one time in my box by my professor's name was Professor Whitney Tro Perkins. And rarely did professors leave a note in your box. He asked me to see him. I frequently would raise my hand during class, and I could tell, enjoyed our exchanges. So I had a meeting with him. He told me that I was such a gifted student, and particularly in areas of international relations, he would recommend that I go to the Fletcher School of Diplomacy when I graduate from college. And he knows people, and my grades are good, and he said, I'm confident I can get you in. And I thanked him and told him I would consider it, but I had zero interest in being a diplomat. But my point is, now baby boomers are bad guys. Now baby boomers are people that you can malign because of the support more likely for Israel by people my age as opposed to younger people, and the hostility towards socialism by people in my age as opposed to younger people. Which brings us to this interesting exchange. This is a program called India Today, and the journalist appeared to be skeptical about the war in Iran. He invited an Iranian actress on the show to talk about the situation in Iran, and he got an earful, number 36.
0: Let me start, therefore, by asking you, how do you see the situation in your country over the last 10 days, the relentless bombings, the manner in which Ali Khamenei was assassinated, and the likelihood of even more violence? How do you see the situation from where you are today outside Iran?
2: Hi, so thank you for having me, and thank you for finding it important to see the point of view of an Iranian. Throughout this interview, I'm going to try and voice the majority of Iranians' voices here and try and make the world understand, as much as it sounds cruel, the Iranian people have been asking for help for many, many years now. You know, it's been 47 years that this regime has been in power. And at this point, it has reached a place where the Iranians have been massacred in January and in many, many other different dates in history where this regime has gone against them and where they had no voice and no power to overthrow them. So at the moment, you will see a majority of Iranians taking pictures and videos of the bombs coming into the country, but super excited because they know that they're targeted at the IRGC and at the regime. And they're so excited and they have so much hope that finally this regime is going to fall, maybe.
0: You know, hold on. You know, you're saying they're excited by bombs, but let's be clear, Elnaz, we've seen a school which was bombed and more than 160 innocent schoolgirls died. And there is enough evidence that the Americans were involved in this. There are fears, therefore, that if this continues, more and more civilian lives will be lost. Aren't you concerned that all of this could only result in further destruction of your country and the possibility of a civil war breaking out? Doesn't that worry you? Or do you simply want the regime first out at all costs?
2: Of course, it worries everybody in Iran, and everybody is really sad about the fact that our country had to reach this point. But the 160 schoolgirls now are something that the world is seeing. But when the regime poisoned a full girls' school many years back, nobody paid attention.
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1: Of course, I was like, where is everybody in Iran? And everybody is really sad about the fact that our country had to reach this point. But the 160 schoolgirls now are something that the world is seeing. But when the regime poisoned a full girls' school many years back, nobody paid attention. When the regime killed more than 40,000 people in January on the 8th and 9th and then turned off the internet for the whole world so that nobody can talk about it, nobody paid attention to that. When the regime has been executing, we have the highest rate of executions in Iran. So many people, so many women, so many men, nobody pays attention to that. We Iranians know that there will be a lot of casualties, but we also know that there are casualties every day. There are more people dying when there is no war than when there is war. And this is something that will be very, very hard for people to understand. And people will think that I am for war. I'm not for war. Iranians are not for war. We don't want this. But we have no other way to remove this regime that has been killing its own people.
2: But 888-971-SAGE, 888-971-7243. I am Larry Elder. We are Salem News Channel. What must it feel like to hate Donald Trump so much that you're rooting against success in this war? What does it feel like to hate Donald Trump so much that you're completely ignoring the evidence that Iran was close to getting a nuclear weapon and the evidence that had Iran acquired a nuclear weapon, they would have used it? What does that feel like? What does it feel like to root for higher gas prices? Speaking of which, Victor Davis Hanson just wrote this, and there's a news on this in Axios, which is not exactly conservative. First, Victor Davis Hanson. He says, we're witnessing the most successful blockade, embargo-free sanctioning, and debanking of any modern nation. Let me repeat that. We are witnessing the most successful blockade, embargo, freeze, sanctioning, and debanking of any modern nation. I can't think of any other examples, he writes, with maybe the exception of North Korea. But Iran cannot export oil. It cannot import through rail or by sea, and increasingly not through the air. Material goods, industrial parts, weapon replacement, none of which come from abroad. It has no financial access to the world's economy or the world's currency. It cannot convert its domestic currency into dollars or euros and buy things on the open market. You can't get out of Iran and travel. You can't have your bank accounts in Bank of America or Citibank open for check writing. You can't bring in any foreign currency. So it's estimated they're losing between $400 million and $500 million a day. They're being squeezed in an anaconda-like plan that we've never seen before. So when we talk about who's going to win this war of nerves, the Iranians, as the midterms come closer, think they're going to force Trump to let up so he can keep the House or us, they better think again whether Trump loses or wins the White House. He said, one final thought. The Iranians, leaders, believe the long-term future is theirs because they keep bragging about how they control the Strait of Hormuz. They don't really control it now. Ships are going in and out against their will. They're not getting ships in to import goods, nor are they exporting oil out of it. Their military is shrinking as we speak. It doesn't have parts. It can't get fuel. It doesn't have an air force to provide air cover. Of some 20 billion barrels of exported oil that used to leave the strait, already somewhere between 6 and 8 million barrels have bypassed it through pipelines to the Gulf of Oman outside the strait, or through the Red Sea, where ships can come through the Suez Canal or up through the Iranian Ocean and into the Red Sea and get oil without Iran having any ability to intercede or stop that. And now we're hearing that both the Gulf of Oman and the Red Sea pipelines will be increased, either with a parallel line or they will be enhanced. Each day, he concludes, Iran is getting poorer and poorer and poorer. And that fact transcends the importance of the midterm elections or the Gulf of Hormuz. Okay, now that's Victor Davis Hanson. He is a conservative. although I'm not even sure he's a Republican registered. He was a registered Democrat for a long time, then became an independent. He's a professor of classics, longtime Californian, I think fourth generation Californian. This is today, hot off the press. My baby brown African American fingers are burning as I'm holding it. Headline: U.S. conducting stealth operation to transport oil through Hormuz. Again, this is Axios, which is not a conservative publication. First sentence: the U.S. military has quietly established a shipping corridor in and out of the Strait of Hormuz to transport millions of barrels of oil each day, a notable success, even as the broader war remains at a stalemate, two U.S. officials told Axios. Under the operation, which has been underway for several weeks, 15 to 20 tankers have entered and exited the strait each night through a southern channel along the coast of Oman. About 10 million barrels a day, roughly half the pre-war volume, are being transported in and out of the strait every day. The effort goes beyond escorting outboard tankers with oil on board. The U.S. military is helping empty tankers enter the Gulf from the Arabian Sea through the strait, pick up oil from regions, from other countries in the region, and then exit. One of the officials said, "We've been controlling the southern lane of the Strait of Hormuz for 2 months now. The Revolutionary Guard can be a nuisance, but they don't control the strait. We do." Again, pre-war, 20 barrels a day went through there. According to this, now 10 billion. So roughly half the level it was before the war started. That's not too shabby. And again, let's keep our eye on the ball. Has Iran's ability to acquire a nuke been severely degraded? Absolutely. Has it been severely delayed? Absolutely. Has their ability to continue to work on intercontinental ballistic missiles been severely degraded? Absolutely. Has their ability to support their terror proxies, the Houthis, Hamas, and Hezbollah, been seriously degraded? Absolutely. Is the world safer because of what Donald Trump did? Absolutely. And as Donald Trump has said, European nations, some of them get 50% of their oil from the Strait of Hormuz, but they don't want to get involved. So they are disproportionately benefiting by what President Trump is doing, but they don't want to get involved. What must it feel like to want this war to end unsuccessfully? What must it feel like to essentially root for Iran to continue to get his nuclear program? What does it feel like to ignore the Secretary General of NATO, Mark Rutte, who says that Iran was close to getting a nuclear weapon? What Trump did was a blessing to the world. As a leader of the free world, he undertook his obligations, and the world is safer. What must it feel like to just ignore that? I know you can ignore everything Donald Trump says because he's a congenital liar. That's what you think, right? So he says something, it must be the opposite. Is the Secretary General of NATO a congenital liar? What is your intelligence that shows you that Iran was not close to getting a nuke, and therefore it's an unjust and unjustified war? I'm Larry Elder.
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2: 888-971-SAGE, 888-971-7243. I am Larry Elder. 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Before I go to the phones, one more quick point. There is a CBS report I'm going to play for you later on in which it talks about how the Democrat leadership and some Democrats are not quite sure how to deal with these socialists. Yesterday we played a clip of a member of the DSA steering committee having a meeting with other DSA members, in which he said, our organization, quote, has a hatred for the Constitution, close quote. Interesting. The organization has a hatred for the Constitution. But isn't it that good old First Amendment that allows them to publicly say they have a hatred of the Constitution without fear of being rounded up and thrown in jail? Just saying. Caesar is in La Habra, California. Caesar, you're on the Larry Elder Show. Thank you so much for calling.
6: Hey, Larry. It's a pleasure to be on here. Thank you so much.
2: My pleasure.
6: I heard your comment about the cartoon that you generated and the comment that was made to you, and I feel for you, man, but just wanted to let the world know I'm a millennial, and so I guess today I found out I'm a boomer. It worked on me. So, you know, I appreciate all the information that you give out, and I swear I get smarter every time I listen to you, man. I'm more informed, and that's the real reason I listen to you, you know. Thank you for everything you've done and keeping the facts where they're supposed to be. I'm a new father. I'm 36 years old. I'm raising a 20-month-old currently, and I'm nervous about his education and what things that he'll have to encounter in the future. But you know what? As long as, you know, we have our faith, we will have grace. So I have my faith, and I'll keep my hope strong.
2: Well, Caesar, thank you so much for the comment, and congratulations on being a brand new dad. What's it feel like?
6: Thank you. It's an amazing feeling. I'm ready for the next one, you know.
2: Mm-hmm.
6: I waited a while. I am probably doesn't have anything to do with it, but I'm Mexican American, so I'm kind of crucified for my beliefs. So I'm leaning to the right, you know. Most of my family is on the left. Well, they think they're on the left. They forget, you know, we were helped out by the Republican Party.
2: Yeah, they think they're on the left.
6: In Haiti,
2: yeah.
6: You know?
2: So Cesar, you're a T.O. Taco.
6: I guess, yeah.
2: Yeah.
6: Yeah. Yeah, because, you know, I'm not afraid to go against the grain. You know,
2: right.
6: I'm gung-ho American. Mm-hmm. You know, I love this country. I'll fight for it. I'll die for it. And I'll defend it any way I can. And that includes my own family. You know, my own father, he thinks he's a Democrat. But he's not. He's conservative. He has all the family values that a conservative has.
2: Yeah.
6: He doesn't believe in abortion or, well, murder, really. But that's for the perceiver.
2: Well, Cesar, again, thank you so much for calling. I appreciate it. It's interesting. Your father is a Democrat. My mother was, as you know, a long time. She born a Democrat, lived a Democrat, died a Democrat. However, she began voting Republican. I think I might have had a little something to do with it. But she never changed her party affiliation. It was emotional. Probably the same thing with Caesar's dad. Anyway, Caesar, thank you very much for calling. I really do appreciate it. Brian is in Los Angeles. Brian, you're on the Larry Elder Show. Thank you so much for calling.
7: Yes, thanks, Larry. What I'm calling about is the new news that the national debt has surpassed $40 trillion.
2: Mm-hmm.
7: And as a math teacher, I teach college-level math. But people don't really realize how big that is. And I just had a quick analogy for you. Everybody knows a billion has, nine zeros. A trillion has 12 zeros. But they don't really understand how big that is. And I've got a simple analogy. If a person were to spend $1 million each and every day, to spend $1 billion doing that, $1 million every day, it would take a little under 3 years to make a billion, 2.7 years actually at that rate. $1 million every day, how long to reach 1 billion? To reach 1 trillion. If you were to start at year zero and spend $1 million each and every day, as of today, you still would not have reached $1 trillion. You would still have seven more centuries to go. 2700 would be the point where that figure ends up as $1 trillion. And that's just $1 trillion. From year zero to 2700, $1 million every day, that represents $1 trillion.
2: Let alone 40 million. Brian, thank you very much for that. One of the reasons I ran for president, and again, I told you that I knew that Donald Trump was going to be the nominee and should be the nominee, is I wanted there to be an amendment to the Constitution that fixed spending to a certain percentage of the GDP. I was hoping for 10%, because that's the only way we're going to get a handle on this growing debt. And the debt primarily is fueled by Medicare, Medicaid, Social Security, and now Obamacare. And pretty soon, these Democrats, to get their way, they want Medicare for all. 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
2: 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At Hope

0: 888-971-SAGE, 888-971-7243. I am Larry Elder. We are Salem News Channel. So I've been called a flag-waving, Jew-loving Uncle Tom. But now I have a new slur. A flag-waving, Jew-loving Uncle Tom Boomer. I have to get a bigger business card. I have been, as you know, defending, it's not hard to do, Israel over the assertion that Israel has engaged in genocide as apartheid state. The Arab Israeli who debated the issue of Palestine and whether Israel was engaging in genocide at the Oxford Union talked about Egypt at one time controlled Gaza and Jordan at one time controlled what some call the West Bank, as opposed to Samaria and Judea. But here's how he put it, number 38.
1: You know, it's funny, Mr. President, you as an Egyptian talking about the land of Palestine and stalling. You know, back in 1948, when the Arabs did not agree to the partition plan and the Jews did, and they opened the war and they lost the war, but you know what? They kept the West Bank and they kept Gaza. Do you know who actually ruled Gaza between 48 to 67 and who ruled the West Bank between 48 to 67? No. Not Israel. It was Egypt in Gaza and it was Jordan illegally in the West Bank. Now, here's a question, rhetorical one, because I really don't care about your answer. From 48 to 67, you as an Egyptian, you should know that Egypt controlled Gaza, yet they never offered a state to the Palestinians to take, which right now they are actually fighting for. They're also fighting for the West Bank. They're fighting for borders of 67. That's at least what the Palestinian Authority wants. Not like Mohammed al-Kurd and all the distinguished speakers who wants the annihilation of Israel from the river to the sea, right? But here's the thing. How much I bet with you that you have no clue which river and which sea, but you are like zombies. From the river to the sea, Palestine will be free. Listen carefully. If you want to free Palestine, first free Palestine from Hamas. First free Palestine from the terrorists.
0: Jordan controlled the so-called West Bank, never gave him a state. Egypt controlled Gaza, never gave him a state. But Israel is an occupier and Israel is engaging in apartheid. It is absurd. Hassan Piker says he misspoke. And he said America deserved 9/11. But he says he won't say I'm sorry because it shows weakness. Number 48.
2: The other side of this, of course, is that it shows weakness. In the post-Trump universe that we live in, a lot of people actually don't respect apologies for the most part. Everyone thinks that they respect apologies. They see it as humility. But the reality is most people don't see it as humility, unfortunately. We live in a very contentious media environment. And the reality of the matter is when you apologize for an affiliation, whether it's in the past or even in the future, most people end up doubling down on that and they use that as ownership and will even turn around and yell at you for your hypocrisy, for ever having courted the interests of someone like myself at all. I'll give you one example from my own personal experience. A lot of people use the 9/11 comments that I made in 2019 as a way to declare myself to be a radical, an America-hating radical. And it's really interesting because I misspoke on that. And I actually very clearly was describing the concept of blowback in the longer context of it all. And I also apologized for it back in 2019. And yet people still use that soundbite over and over again now in 2026.
0: Actually, he never did apologize for it. He said he misspoke. He said he should have been more precise in his language. He never said, I am sorry. He never said, I apologize. And he insists that people like Abdul El-Sayed, the Democrat candidate for Senate in Michigan, or AOC, who may very likely run for president, he said they shouldn't distance themselves from him. They should hang with him. Number 47.
3: Hassan, you recently said that progressives might have to moderate in the general

0: election, at least with the way they communicate. Now, does that mean you don't mind if, say, Abdul El Sayed or AOC threw you under the bus, if that's what it takes to win?
1: I don't think there is a necessity for them to do this, because I think tackling the form is probably the more appropriate way to deal with questions like that, and just simply ask, why are we doing guilt by association?
2: Tackling the form? What does that even mean? This is why Speaker Johnson, I think, is increasingly optimistic that Democrats will retain control of the Senate and might not even lose control of the House. Number 42.
3: Yes, sir. Speaker Johnson, are you optimistic that the U.S. House will, the Republicans will continue in majority?
4: I am very bullish on the outcome of the election. It's 77 days from today, but who's counting, okay? It is true, we have to defy history. Only twice in 90 years has a sitting president picked up seats for his party in that first two-year cycle. But it's going to happen this year. And it's a combination of factors. Not only do we have a great record to run on, we have much stronger candidates.
2: Here's another reason he feels that way. Number 41.
4: This is a contrast election, a contrast between common sense, represented by a guy like Tom Barrett, and crazy. And that's what his opponent represents. Those policies are crazy. It would be terrible for Michigan, terrible for America, and that's why we're very confident. We have a slight fundraising advantage over Democrats for the first time in about 10 years, and that's because the Democrat Party is almost in the stage of open civil war right now. The Marxist radical insurgent left is taking over the party. And I'm sad to say this is not our father's Democratic Party. They are leaving the people behind. And so hardworking Americans of every stripe, of every background, need to understand this is a high-stakes election, and we got to keep progress moving forward, and you have to have Republicans who are able and willing to do that.
2: Speaking of candidate quality, Angie Nixon is a DSA member who won her primary against a Trump-hating Democrat who was involved in the initial impeachment of Trump, the one when he's on the phone call with Ukraine. So the good news is this guy's gone down in flames. The bad news is a DSA member has won that seat, but very likely the Democrat running against her for that Senate seat, Ashley Moody, will win. Number 21.
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7: I had a fascinating conversation with former Vice President Mike Pence, and he said something that caught my attention. He said,
8: "But I tell people, in some respects, I think Republicans have lost their way, but Democrats have lost their minds."
7: Now, that's quite a statement. Here's my view. Americans don't want extremes. The Democrats have always been moderate left. The Republicans has always been moderate right. But we were all Americans, and we all sat down, discussed things, and got things done for America. Americans want common sense. They want safer streets, affordable energy, good jobs, strong economy, and a government that works. We don't want men in women's bathrooms. We don't want women in men's bathrooms. Maybe it's time for both parties to stop listening to the loudest voices that are trying to change our way of life. We are all Americans. Maybe some of us have lost their way, but we have not lost our minds. Let's keep America great. Let's keep America the way we all grew up. God bless America. I'm John Catsimatidis, and And that's the Cat's Corner.
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2: 888-971-SAGE, 888-971-7243. I am Larry Elder, Salem News Channel. Next hour, we're going to talk about the interview, debate, Rush Limbaugh had in 1992 against one Al Gore about climate change. It has not worn well for Mr. Gore and has worn extremely well for Mr. Limbaugh. Also, Charlemagne the God gave Hakeem Jeffries what he called the donkey of the day. I got that one time, too. Charlemagne the God awarded me the donkey of the day for not making the primary when I briefly ran for president. So, not making a primary makes you a donkey in the minds of the insightful, extremely knowledgeable Charlemagne the God. Who calls himself Charlemagne the God? CBS says Democrat voters and lawmakers are completely divided on whether to welcome socialists into the party. And we've been talking about the California new tire replacement regulation. It will affect the entire country. I will explain. Good news, Byron Donalds, whom Joy Reid calls a Republican house pet, won the primary for governor in Florida. And I mentioned that Angie Nixon is a DSA member who won her primary against a Trump hater. Here she is calling to abolish prisons, number 25.
3: Some of the agenda includes things that have been controversial, things you did not name, by the way, in what is most important to you and the voters of Florida, including defunding police or abolishing prisons. Because those are part of the platform that the DSA officially agenda has talked about, do you support those or want to be distanced from those in people's consideration?
4: So I want to be clear. There are things that are a part of the Democratic, clearly, platform since Hakeem Jeffries and Chuck Schumer are not supportive of Medicare for all, which is, should be a right for folks to have access to quality health care. I want to abolish for-profit prisons because I believe right now people aren't educating our children and they're ushering them into the school-to-prison pipeline because they want to exploit labor. They're enhancing penalties because they want cheap labor. And so those are some of the things that I am supportive of.
2: So she didn't answer the question. In case you've forgotten, this was Angie Nixon on the floor of the Florida legislature April of this year, number 23.

0: The Tunnel to Towers Foundation honors the courage and selflessness of our first responders who put themselves in harm's way to keep our community safe. Firefighter Daniel Foley of the FDNY exemplified that service and sacrifice. Foley joined the FDNY in 1998 and served with Rescue Company 3 in the Bronx. After September 11th, he spent months at Ground Zero searching for victims, including his brother, firefighter Thomas Foley, who was killed in the attacks. After battling pancreatic cancer, linked to his time at Ground Zero, Daniel Foley passed away at 46 years old. He is remembered as a great firefighter, a loving husband to his wife, Carrie, and a father to their five children. Join Tunnel to Towers in honoring heroes like Daniel Foley and supporting the families they leave behind. Donate $11 a month at T2T.org. That's T, the number two, and then T.org.
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2: News this hour from Town Hall. I'm Keith Peters in Washington. President Trump says the U.S. and Canada have a trade deal, but key terms remain unclear.
3: U.S.-Canadian tariffs averted for now, with President Trump saying the last-minute deal to delay the 50% tariffs is what he calls a very fair deal for both.
4: We're doing certain things. We're giving, got to give something, and we're doing certain things. They were paying a high number. We're reducing it a little bit. It's good for everybody. But our farmers are going to be thrilled. Our manufacturers are going to be thrilled. And basically, we have no tariffs going into Canada anymore.
3: The agreement avoids tariffs on $20 billion worth of Canadian imports. Trump notes it's all subject to the finalization of documents. I'm Julie Walker.
2: Moderna shares soar after it announces a positive cancer trial result.
5: Moderna and Merck are developing an mRNA-based cancer vaccine designed to be tailored to individual patients based on unique mutations within their tumors. They are pairing the drug intismerin with Keytruda. The study compared using intismerin and Keytruda together on melanoma patients against using Keytruda alone. The companies say patients who received the combination lived longer without cancer returning or metastasizing than patients who got Keytruda alone. I'm Lisa Dwyer.
2: Forecasters are warning of the likelihood of another tropical cyclone that could approach Hawaii by the weekend after Lala left two people dead. The National Hurricane Center says conditions appear conducive for a tropical depression to form in coming days to the east-southeast of the islands. On Wall Street, the Dow by 119 points, the S&P rose 18. More on these stories at townhall.com.
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2: U.S. stocks halt their slide after the Treasury Department moves to ease pressure from the bond market. We hear more on today's market activities from correspondent Alex Vega reporting.
8: U.S. stocks closed higher on Wednesday after the Treasury Department made a move to ease pressure emanating from the bond market. Strong earnings reports from Target and other U.S. companies also helped give the stock market a boost. The S&P 500 rose 0.2% for its first gain in 4 days. The benchmark index set its all-time high just last week. The Dow added 119 points, or 0.2%, and the Nasdaq Composite gained 0.2%. Yields sank in the bond market after the Treasury Department said it would at least double the size of its purchases of long-term treasuries. Yields had been climbing on inflation worries and other concerns. This is Alex Vega.
2: News and analysis at townhall.com. From Washington, I'm Keith Peters reporting. An Israeli strike in northern Syria aims to keep Turkish troops out of the area as it continues to occupy part of the country's south. More on this story from international correspondent Karen Chamas reporting from London.
9: Israel has struck an airbase in northwest Syria aiming to prevent Turkish troops from deploying there. The attack on the Abu Dhuhr airbase in Idlib caused damage but no casualties. Syria condemned the strikes as a violation of its sovereignty. Turkey and other regional countries have condemned the attack. Tensions between Turkey and Israel have risen since the fall of Bashar al-Assad's government. Israel carried out hundreds of airstrikes on Syrian army assets after Assad's fall and seized control of a UN-patrolled buffer zone in southern Syria, which it continues to occupy. I'm Karen Chamas.
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11: The czar of common sense, the great Eldersky, Don Lorenzo. Welcome to the program. No victocrats allowed because we've got a country to save. 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
16: 888-971-SAGE. 888-971-7243. I am Larry Elder. We are Salem News Channel. When the Iranians took the hostages and held them for 44 days, ABC News began a show called Nightline. It's supposed to be temporary. It became so popular that after that hostage crisis was over, it stayed on. And the host was a guy named Ted Koppel. Ted Koppel hosted a debate between Rush Limbaugh and Al Gore over the issue of climate change. And looking back at it, again, 1992, Al Gore looks even more foolish. And Rush Limbaugh looks prescient. Number 51, please.
17: Earth in the balance, ecology and the human spirit. And joining us from our New York studio is Rush Limbaugh, whose syndicated radio show is heard across the country. There is, Senator Gore, a growing feeling, I don't want to say it represents anything approaching a majority yet, but a growing feeling that sometimes the environmentalists are putting the spotted owl and the snail darter ahead of human beings.
18: Well, I think you've got really two separate issues discussed in your setup piece, Ted. There are local conflicts involving the use of public lands and some laws that impinge on private property owners, and there are some legitimate complaints, no doubt. They're in the tiny minority, but there are legitimate complaints. On the other hand, we now face a global ecological crisis that is more serious than anything human civilization has ever faced. And there's a problem of scale here. To discuss the friction in the passage and implementation of some of the laws on the local environment, and to weigh at the same time that against this unprecedented global crisis, I think presents a problem of scale.
17: I'm talking now about the hole in the ozone layer, or global warming, or a combination of the two?
18: Well, let me make it the point this way. When you talk about military matters, you talk about local conflicts, regional theaters of action, and strategic conflicts. Same with the environment. You've got local environmental problems, regional problems like acid rain, Now we've got a whole new category of global or strategic problems, which include the hole in the ozone layer, which now could appear above the United States, global climate change, the destruction of the rainforest at a rate that means they'll be totally gone in another few decades unless we stop, the pollution of the oceans and the atmosphere, and the like. These represent brand new challenges that call for a new kind of response.
17: Rush, I've listened to you many afternoons, as you know, and you tend to, I don't want to say you dismiss all of these issues, but at least you dismiss them as having been proven beyond a shadow of a doubt.
13: Well, absolutely. I don't think that there's anything conclusive about what Senator Gore said, with all due respect. I think, for example, there is no ozone hole over the United States. If we want to get into detailed discussion of ozone depletion, we can, but I think, Ted, that there is not a crisis. See, this is the problem I have. I don't think the Earth is fragile. I don't think the ecology is fragilely balanced. And I think that the doomsday industry that is typified by members of the Hollywood acting community who say we've only got 10 years left to save our planet, we've got to act now. There's no way, if what these people say is true, that we can solve these problems in 10 years anyway. It's budget time in Washington, NASA's being cut, and I think that this fright and doom scenario is designed to frighten people. Everything in this country today seems to be a crisis. We can't do anything without it being having to face it as a crisis. We don't have any time to think about it. There are as many scientists, maybe even more, on the opposite side of all of these doomsday predictions. And I think that
14: that's
13: they need to be
14: true.
13: Listened to.
14: Yeah.
13: Oh, yes, there are.
14: That's not true. If I could jump in there, Ted. Russ did identify, I think, the key point of disagreement early in his first response. And that is the question of whether or not the Earth is fragile. Are we, as human beings, now capable of doing serious damage to the global environment? That's really the key difference.
13: Do you think we are?
14: Yes, I think so. I think for three reasons, Russ. I think three things have changed in our lifetimes, incidentally. Number one, the population explosion now adds the entire population of China every 10 years. Number two, we've got new technologies we never had before, like chlorofluorocarbons, which magnify our impact on the Earth. Just as nuclear weapons transformed warfare, these thousands of new technologies that magnify our ability to exploit the Earth change our relationship to the Earth.
17: Let me just interrupt for a moment, if I may, Senator, because, you know, what I know confuses certainly a lot of people who will listen to Rush's program every afternoon, is that he will state, as a matter of fact, that there is indeed disagreement within the scientific community. Now, there may well be disagreement within the scientific community, but you seem to state just as forcefully that there is, if not unanimity, that certainly the preponderance of scientific opinion is in agreement that these things are a massive danger.
14: Resolve
17: that for me.
14: There's no question about that. Let me compare it to this situation. You can find today some scientists who work for tobacco companies who will claim with a straight face that there is no proven link between smoking and lung cancer. And if you look closely at the scientific data, you have to admit that there are uncertainties. We don't know exactly how smoking causes lung cancer. But the weight of the evidence accepted by the overwhelming preponderance of scientists is, yes, smoking does cause lung cancer. And so we act on that knowledge from the scientific community, even though there are some remaining uncertainties. Where the ozone hole is concerned, for example, the linkage between these chemicals, chlorofluorocarbons, and the ozone hole is established. There may be 0.01% of the scientific community that disputes it now.
13: Oh, no, it's far more than that.
17: I'll tell you what, first, let's, if we can, we're going to take a break. Rush, when we come back, I'll give you a chance to respond. Your ears, we know how to fake it on an issue. I don't know of anyone up on Capitol Hill who is more knowledgeable on the subject of the environment than Al Gore. You have to take seriously what he said.
13: Oh, look, I don't mean any disrespect to Senator Gore. I think that Senator Gore is a well-intentioned man and only is doing what he thinks best. And I think that the vast majority of people concerned about the environment would fall into that camp. But I think, Ted, that the environmental movement, as fueled by the militants who lead it, I think is the new home of socialism. I think it is. They've adopted a constituency here which can't speak. That is trees and rocks and so forth. And can't reject the so-called help and concern that the advocates are giving it. And it gives them a stage from which to constantly launch attacks at capitalism. If you listen to what Senator Gore said, it is man-made products which are causing the ozone depletion, yet Mount Pinatubo has put 570 times the amount of chlorine into the atmosphere in one eruption than all of man-made chlorofluorocarbons in 1 year. And the ultraviolet radiation measured on this country's surface since 1974 has shown no increase whatsoever. And if there's ozone depletion going on, you're going to have UV radiation levels going up. They simply aren't. The sun makes ozone, and there is an ozone hole in the Antarctic Circle, and the Arctic Circle, simply because the sun's below the horizon for a portion of the year. This is not a big mystery, and there are people who will tell you that, such as Dixie Lee Ray, the former president of the Atomic Energy Commission, the governor of the state of Washington, and a respected scientist. And she has her own book out called Trashing the Planet, which debunks a number of these myths. And right, I've talked to her about it, and I happen to prescribe her theories.
19: Let us give Senator Gore a chance to respond.
18: Thanks.
19: Senator?
18: I'd like to respond on two points. First of all, on a technical point, volcanoes put chlorine in the atmosphere, but at a very low altitude. Mount Pinatubo has had an effect on the depletion of ozone, but because the particulates go up so high, now in the presence of the chlorofluorocarbons and other chemicals like bromine, they accelerate the depletion that is going on. But I wanted to get back to a more important point. Again, a matter of philosophy. I think, Ted, that Rush sincerely believes that the global environmental crisis is kind of hyped, and it's a fiction, hyped by some people who are using it as an excuse to expand the role of government or the state.
13: Absolutely. No question about it.
18: But let me respond, because I think it's ironic, Rush, that most environmentalists who have really studied these global issues point the finger of blame at centralized government power. As much as anything else. The worst problems have been caused by communist nations where the power of government is strongest, like in Eastern Europe.
13: Senator, you're absolutely right, but you're one of the few voices saying that. Most of the fingers of blame are pointed at U.S. business, are pointed at evil corporate America, which doesn't care about the environment of the United States.
18: Well, I argue that both capitalism and democracy and individual freedom have to be expanded around the world as preconditions and prerequisites for solving the global ecological crisis.
13: We agree, totally.
18: Some businesses are now beginning to see the light and recognize that there's a huge market worldwide opening up for the new ecologically responsible products and processes.
13: Right.
18: That's why
16: anyway, you see the point. We should have all been dead by now. According to Greta Thunberg, we should be dead by now. According to AOC, we should be dead by now. How is it we're still here? How is it the Earth is still here? Climate change alarmism, complete and total nonsense. President Trump is right. Now, just 2 weeks before his tragic assassination, September 10, 2025, conservative leader Charlie Kirk sat down for one of his final interviews to wrestle with a timeless question. Does God still speak today? That conversation became the foundation for the powerful and provocative new documentary, Can You Hear Me Now?, that explores prophecy, faith, Scripture, history, and the role believers are called to play in our culture today. 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
1: 888-971-SAGE, 888-971-7243. I'm Larry Elder. We are Salem News Channel. Later on, we're going to talk about Hakeem Jeffries now saying that he does not currently sponsor any legislation for Medicare for All, having sponsored legislation for Medicare for All for years. What happened? Byron Donalds won the primary for governor of Florida, will very likely become the next governor of Florida. This is in July of 2021. Chris Cuomo was berating Byron Donalds for refusing to get vaccinated for COVID. Number 33.
2: An aspect of vaccine hesitancy is politics, especially in your state. Don't Fauci Florida. We all know that was about. Do you feel responsible for spreading a message where I'm not going to take it because I don't care what Biden wants? Byron Donald's not going to take it because he doesn't care what Biden wants. You think that's a good message for people to hear?
3: I chose not to get vaccinated because I chose not to get vaccinated. I already had COVID-19 once. I'm 42 years old. I'm in very good health. I actually get checkups regularly and do all those things. That's a personal decision from myself. Members of my family, my wife, my three kids, they've all had COVID. They're not getting vaccinated. They're all healthy. That is a decision they've chosen to make.
2: All right. Freedom isn't just defined as the bold and ability to be strong and wrong. It's about doing the right thing, the best thing.
3: Go get the vaccine. I fully promote you
2: but
3: doing that.
2: But if you don't at the same get
3: time,
2: it,
3: then if there are Americans who are don't want to get it, they shouldn't be forced to do so.
2: Nobody, but see, that's the thing. It's a false choice. This isn't about you won't force
3: me. It's not a false choice.
2: It is.
3: An accurate choice, Chris.
2: It's not an accurate choice. Nobody's forcing anybody. You're trying to push it to where people have to be forced. And you're seeing it as a position of strength and advantage.
3: You're the one that's pushing it, not me. I'm not trying to push it.
2: There's no question that you're not pushing the vaccine. Everybody should know that about you, Byron Donald. You are not telling people to get vaccinated. You are not pushing it. You are not saying it's the right choice. You're saying you're not doing it and your family's not doing it. And you're leaving out of the equation that you can make other people sick as if that doesn't matter. Do you have the right? Of course, nobody's debating that except you guys as a false choice. What I'm saying is it right to do it? Have you spoken to a doctor? You're supposed to be a leader. Have you talked to the CDC and the people who are in Florida at the Department of Health about whether or not they think you made a good choice? Because if your answer is just then, well, I don't care what they say. This is me. I'm an American. That is being dumb as a proxy for being bold.
1: Now, Adam Carolla has been replaying some of the things that Chris Cuomo has said in his dictatorial way of telling people they should get vaccinated. And Chris Cuomo apparently has not been pleased. Adam Carolla talked about a text he received from Chris Cuomo. Number 50.
4: I got a text from Chris Cuomo the other day because I retweeted one of his bad looks.
5: That's great.
4: And he's like, "What's up, bro? Like, what are you doing?" And I'm like, I'm just retweeting what you said. Like, listen, everybody. You said a lot of stupid during COVID, and I got a lot of foisted on me thanks to people like you saying a lot of stupid, and so did Aaron Rodgers. So now it's 5 years later. Remember that part, Dawson, where I said Fauci's only going to go one direction?
6: Yep.
4: Remember, it's just one direction.
6: Yep.
4: It's just going to get worse. It's going to get worse. Every single day, it's going to get worse. There's nothing that's ever going to get better. You're never going to be surprised. It's going one direction. I told you 6 years ago the guy was compromised, and every new piece of information is going to be another nudge toward worse. And that's all it's ever going to be, and that's all it's ever going to be with any of this COVID. So I know a lot of people don't like the fact that it's being relitigated. Perhaps you should have shut the up back then. You can give your opinion. Stop attacking people. You attacked people, and now people are rubbing it back in your face.
5: Mm-hmm.
4: Okay, that's how the world works. It would work, by the way, if you said, if you talked and talked and talked about how, you know, your Yankees were going to destroy the Dodgers in the World Series, and then the Dodgers won, well, then Dodgers fans would talk about you, and they'd run your clips.
1: CBS, their stat guy, says that the Democrat voters and the Democrat lawmakers have no idea how to handle these socialists. Number 45.
7: I want to bring in CBS News Executive Director of Elections and Surveys, your friend and mine, Anthony Salvanto. All right, Anthony, What do Democrats think about socialism, and how do they define it? Or how does our survey population in general define socialism?
5: Yeah, because all of this is kind of a fight in these primaries about what kind of economic message the Democrats are going to offer in the midterms. Start with this. This is your views among the American public. Socialism as a label is underwater. Capitalism is above water among the public, rated more favorably. But let me show you that among Democrats. And that is, socialism gets relatively higher positive views and capitalism more negative among Democrats. That's your start. But in terms of then, what do the Democrats offer going forward? Because that's really what this debate is about. Well, consider this. When we ask people, look back on the last time Democrats were in power, were their economic policies successful? They're underwater on that. 54% not successful. So the argument's going to be, do they need to offer something new? And then you put in perspective here what it is that Democrats say it's important for their party to do on economic issues. And they say they should be advancing what they would consider big changes, even if harder to do. So you put all that together, and that's one side of the argument. The other one, though, comes back to what I just described for you, which is that most Americans think, besides being positive on capitalism, that the free market is good for the economy. So that's the contours of that argument, Major.
7: What about the generational differences among Democrats on this central question?
5: Yeah, this is so interesting. Take a look at this. Views of socialism among Democrats, much higher among Democrats with college degrees. One perspective on this is that there's kind of a relative expectations in that they do have higher incomes, they are doing a little bit better, and yet there's this sense among Democrats and among the general public that their opportunities are worse than the previous generation. So it may be that these folks feel like they're doing a little better, but quite simply, their money doesn't buy what they expected it to. And that part, frankly, we see not just in this poll, but we've also seen that in the vote patterns in some of these primaries, where some of those votes for folks more on the left have come from those kinds of areas. And that's part of the dynamic here, certainly worth watching.
7: Anthony Salvanto, always appreciated, sir. Thank you.
1: That was a lot of words to say that the last time Democrats were in charge, people weren't impressed. Take, the last 4 years or so. Highest inflation in 40 years. But, of course, it was transitory. Wide open borders. How much did that cost the American people? One study finds that because of the open borders of those previous 4 years, rents went up 20%, price of homes went up 30% as a result of the illegal immigration that Biden intentionally allowed in. And then you look at California, as we've talked about for a long time. Extremely high cost of living. Price of a home twice that of the national average. Gasoline prices more than any other state. You can't get more Democratic than California. Haven't elected a Republican in 20 years. Super majorities of Democrats in the Senate and in the Assembly. Hasn't elected a mayor in L.A. who's Republican in 30 years. I'm Larry Elder.
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1: 888-971-SAGE, 888-971-7243. I am Larry Elder. We are Salem News Channel. Now, this woman named Angie Nixon won the primary in Florida against a Trump hater who was involved in the first impeachment of Donald Trump. She was asked by Jen Psaki of BS Now how she's going to engage with socialism. Listen to this, number 34.
12: You have incredible background we've just talked about in the block before this where people are getting to know you. And running statewide in Florida is no easy task, as you know. So that's why I'm asking these questions. One of the, you are a member of the Democratic Socialists. There are a lot of candidates who have won in primaries who are members of the Democratic Socialists as well. You are also running, though, in a state Florida has, as you well know, and a lot of people watching know, a large population of people who fled countries like Cuba and Venezuela who may have a very unfavorable view of the term socialist. And they may not know you yet. So how? What is your message to them? And how are you going to appeal to them? Because you need to win them over, too.
1: Before she responds.
12: Yeah, for sure.
1: Hold on. Before she, notice how she put the question to her. Now, you remember the DSA? And nothing personal. But a lot of people don't like the DSA. And, you know, you're running statewide. And so there are a lot of people who have fled socialism. And their parents did. And here you are advocating it. So if you want to reach out and embrace these kinds of people, and I know you do, and I want you to, and I'm pulling for you because we have to get rid of Trump, what are you going to do about the hostility that some people have towards socialism.
12: Them over too.
13: Yeah, for sure. So I'm going to continue to work hard and go and knock on every door and have conversations with people, even if they may not agree with me ideologically. I want to be clear. I just recently joined the Democratic Socialists of America, but I'm also a union organizer. I'm a mother. I am a wife. I am a community organizer, a small business owner. And I'm going to have conversations with people about what it is that they care about. Too often, elected officials don't come talk to people. That is why people have been getting so upset and off. I pride myself on having had one of the amazing constituency services programs here in our state. And I'm going to continue to do that when I become the next United States Senator. I have an advisory committee that helps advise me on policies and legislation people want to see passed, as well as how they want me to vote. And I'm going to continue that advocacy and that constituency program and advisory committee when I become the next United States Senator.
14: Andrew Nixon, congratulations. You ran a heck of a campaign. Thank you so much for joining me.
13: Thank you for having me.
1: I'm going to talk to people. I'm going to reach out and have conversations with people. And because I'm a union member, I'm a mother, and I'm going to talk to people, you know, like she did back in April, number 23. So that's the winner of the Democratic Senate primary in Florida on the floor of the Florida Senate talking to people. And she mentioned she's a mom, number 21.
13: I don't understand, like, there's no sexualization at a drag show. It's just people dressing up and singing and performing. I've taken my children to drag shows, and it's fun, it's entertainment, it's wholesome entertainment. Yes. And there's nothing wrong. It's just like I don't get it.
1: Huh. My mother never took my brothers and me to a drag show. Who knew? 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

0: 17243. I am Larry Elder. We are Salem News Channel. Next hour, we're going to talk to Dinesh D'Souza about his new book, in which he talks about the archaeological evidence that supports the First Amendment, the New Testament, and the Old Testament. 888-971-SAG. I'm Larry Elder, Salem News Channel. I was thinking about the First Amendment. Eloise in Oakland. Eloise, you're on the Larry Elder Show. Thank you for calling.
1: Oh, hi, Larry. Thanks for taking my call. Just quickly, I heard a couple of days ago that Iranian the people in charge there have issued a bounty on any dead or alive American soldier.
0: Right.
1: So basically, $50,000, and if it's a female that is able to capture or bring them dead or alive, it's more.
0: Right.
1: But I've never heard anything about it since then. And I just wanted your opinion on Toneman discovered C-SPAN.
0: Mm-hmm.
1: There's some shows I really like. Some, I feel like Fox and Newsmax, which I listen to, has gotten kind of more, kind of a little bit more sensational.
0: Mm-hmm.
1: And it's kind of, what do you listen to for your news?
0: Well,
1: if you do listen, you probably read a lot.
0: I do. And Eloise, thank you very much for the call and for the question. I heard the same thing you did too, that the Iranians have put bounties on the heads of American soldiers. So I think it's a legitimate story. And of course they have. We know they tried to kill President Trump. As for where I get my news, I absorb a lot of things. As I said before, I watch CNN and MSNBC, Hee-Haw, and I'll call it BS now so you don't have to. But I think it's important to find out what these people are thinking and saying. So I do look at ABC, NBC, CBS, CNN. And every now and then I'll take a look at some of the excerpts I hear from The View just to find out exactly how unfair these people are being, and they often are. As far as sources of news that I respect, there are a number of them. Victor Davis Hanson has a podcast, which I think is extremely well done. He's extremely knowledgeable and I think fair. There's a magazine called The Federalist. Of course, there's Prager University that has 5-minute videos about virtually every topic you can think of that I think are well done and fair. You mentioned Newsmax. I do watch Fox News. There's a news source called Just the News, which is started by John Solomon. We've interviewed him a number of times on that show. And I think it's very knowledgeable, and I think it's very thorough. Breitbart, I like a great deal. Newsweek has become far more sensible. It used to be crazy left-wing, and now it's become perhaps center or even center-right. Epoch Times, they carry my column. I've done some work for Epoch Times. I think they're very, very good. There's something called the Free Press, which is published by Barry Weiss, who now is the person in charge of CBS News. I think it's got a paywall, though. You have to pay for it. There's a magazine called the New York Sun, which is both print and, I believe, paper. They also carry my column. Extremely well done. Lots of good writers. So there are lots of things. Daily Wire, I have a lot of respect for. The good news is there are a lot of ways to get an alternative point of view compared to the way most people get their news. The bad news is that most people will never ever get any news from the sources I just now mentioned. Because most Americans now get their news from what is fed to them on their Facebook feed, topics of the day, and they're fed to them by Microsoft, by Apple, by Google, by Yahoo, by YouTube, and by TikTok. That's where the majority of people get their news. And there's something called All Sides that looked at the bias in the organizations I just now mentioned. And they're crazy biased. Out of hundreds of stories, for example, that Apple and Google give you, maybe one or two might come from one of the sources I just now mentioned, Eloise. So you really have to read defensively and understand you're being fed a stream of left-wing stuff on your phones, just as the world of left-wing news dominated before people got their news primarily off their smartphones. It's incredibly unfair. And Media Research Center is another very, very good outlet that talks about the bias in the media. And they've examined the, I know we interviewed somebody from Media Research Center not long ago, a young man who talked about the left-wing bias of the so-called news aggregates I just now mentioned, Microsoft and Apple and Google and YouTube and Yahoo and TikTok, where most people now get their news. That's why you have

0: upsurge of young people hating Israel, having anti-Semitic points of views, believing that socialism is better than capitalism, climate change alarmists, because they're getting a steady stream of this kind of claptrap. So not too surprisingly. And there was a book years ago called Left Turn, written by a guy named Tim Grossclose, a friend of mine, who used to teach at UCLA. He now teaches at George Mason University, where he feels freer. And he tried to analyze the impact of left-wing media. And he argues that if the media were truly fair and balanced, and most people got their news from sources that were equally left-wing, equally white, right-wing, and in the center, the average state would alter how they vote. The average state, he said, would vote the way Texas does. So this is the impact that a steady stream of Trump is a Nazi, Trump is a fascist, the Iranian war is being lost, the Iranian war is illegal, Trump is destroying the economy, Trump tariffs are destroying the economy. You get a steady stream of that, and not too surprisingly, a lot of people are going to buy into it. I've told you many times about conversations I've had with people, and at the end of it, they're like, I didn't know that. 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
1: 888-971-SAGE, 888-971-7243. I am Larry Elder. Salem News Channel coming up. We'll be talking with Dinesh D'Souza about his new book. President Trump has just now posted on Truth Social, "No one has given the Islamic Republic of Iran a greater opportunity to make a deal than me. Tragically for them, they have failed to take it. Therefore, today, I'm announcing the most crushing economic operation ever taken against any country. This will be economic warfare and isolation on an unprecedented scale. Their navy is gone. Their air force is destroyed. Their military factories are now rubble. Their currency is worthless, and their country is hanging by a thread. Today, I'm also announcing that any country that allows its financial institutions, businesses, airports, or government entities to provide any type of lifeline to Iran will face tremendous economic consequences. Oil smuggling, swap lines, cash transfers, exchange houses, ship registries, front companies, it all needs to stop now. You know who you are. This will be an economic D-Day, and we need all of our allies to stand with the United States of America to isolate and defeat the Iran threat. These maniacs are on the ropes, and these historic measures will cripple them and their ability to project terror worldwide. Iran will never have a nuclear weapon. Thank you for your attention to this matter, President Donald J. Trump." Let's again revisit the exchange this Iranian actress had with this host on India Today, who seemed shocked that she was happy that Iran was being bombed. Number 36.
2: "Let me start, therefore, by asking you, how do you see the situation in your country over the last 10 days? The relentless bombings, the manner in which Ali Khamenei was assassinated, and the likelihood of even more violence. How do you see the situation from where you are today outside Iran?"
3: Hi, so thank you for having me, and thank you for finding it important to see the point of view of an Iranian. Throughout this interview, I'm going to try and voice the majority of Iranians' voices here and try and make the world understand, as much as it sounds cruel. The Iranian people have been asking for help for many, many years now. You know, it's been 47 years that this regime has been in power. And at this point, it has reached a place where the Iranians have been massacred in January and in many, many other different dates in history where this regime has gone against them and where they had no voice and no power to overthrow them. So at the moment, you will see a majority of Iranians taking pictures and videos of the bombs coming into the country, but super excited because they know that they're targeted at the IRGC and at the regime. And they're so excited and they have so much hope that finally this regime is going to fall.
1: Dinesh D'Souza up next, 888-971-SAGE. Do not leave town.

0: 888-971-SAGE, 888-971-7243. I am Larry Elder. We are Salem News Channel. In a few minutes, we talk to Dinesh D'Souza about his new book called The Stones Cry Out. Biblical Archaeology, Prophecy in the Last Days, which will be coming out in the next few weeks. Stick around for that. Now, this is a Michigan Senate Democrat candidate named Mallory McMorrow, who says the Democratic Party needs the far left. Number 19.
1: I'm so glad you're here. What do you make of Democratic socialists running candidates in Florida where significant Latino population left left-leaning dictatorships and came to the United States? So just hearing the word socialism, even if it starts with Democratic, they panic.
2: I feel that. You know, this is a moment where the Democratic Party needs to grow. And what we're seeing across the country, whether it's Michigan, whether it is Florida, is that it's going to take different flavors.
0: So it needs to grow. This is Angie Dickinson, the one who won the Florida primary. Angie Dickinson's the actress. Angie Nixon, nor related to Richard. She was asked whether she supports defunding law enforcement and opening the border. Number 35.
3: I'm going to ask you where you stand on defunding the police, abolishing prisons, and opening up the border again. Do you support any of those propositions?
4: So what I support is making sure that we have law and order in this country. And that starts with making sure there's a full release of the Epstein files and that we hold people accountable.
0: A full release of the Epstein files. That's your agenda. So you're running against Trump. This is a podcaster versus Scott Jennings about Mr. Trump. Number 20.
5: Up cops on January 6th. Meanwhile, this guy, this should be the lead story, is clearly suffering from massive mental decline. He is out of his mind with all of the show and tell procedures that go on in the Oval Office. 2 days ago, he gave three press conferences in a row. And if you don't think he has dementia, let's just discuss the time that when he was on the campaign trail that he tried to perform oral sex on a microphone. If Joe Biden did this,
6: I hope this
5: I don't
6: is what Democrats do next year.
5: ER.
6: If this is the Democratic strategy, congratulations, America. You've already reelected Republican majorities as far as the eye can see.
5: Yeah, because Trump's approval
6: listen
5: is in
6: to,
5: the low 30s.
6: Listen to this.
5: Coming up next for us.
0: That's what they run. TDS. This is Charlemagne the God, number 43.
7: I don't think America can recover from this level of corruption. Because once people see you can get away with this type of stuff, like, there's no going back. It's like if every single person in this administration isn't in jail in the next 5 years, like, it's just a wrap for America as a country. We used to be a proper country that I thought we had checks and balances, but maybe we never did.
0: You hear that? We used to be a proper country, says a man who's been going BMW about systemic racism for years. We used to be a proper country, but I thought we were systemically racist. Had an hour exchange with him one time. Repeatedly talked about how unfair, how systemically racist America is. Now it turns out we had a proper country until President Trump came along. Who knew? This is a Florida Democrat. Running for the House, probably will be elected. His name is Elijah Manley. Hey, you need to wake up. Hakeem Jeffries, he says, you want to be Speaker, number 44.
8: You know, when I get to Congress in January, I will vote for Hakeem Jeffries to be the Speaker. But make no mistake, Hakeem Jeffries needs to listen to the base of the party. The vast majority, the polls are showing that the vast majority of our party, they want Medicare for all. They want us to restrict aid to Israel. That's what the people want. And so I'm listening to the people, and that's why we're seeing these victories across the country, because people are tired of status quo politics, and Hakeem Jeffries needs to listen to the party.
0: The vast majority want Medicare for all. We're going to talk about that later on this hour. My guest is the best-selling author, award-winning filmmaker. He's got a new one coming out on October 13 called The Stones Cry Out, Biblical Archaeology, Prophecy, and the Last Days. Please welcome back to the program, Dinesh D'Souza. Dinesh, how are you?
9: Larry, always great to be with you. I'm doing great.
0: Well, you got one hell of a review in the Western Journal. Let me just read some of it. His premise is straightforward. If the Bible is true, the physical world should testify to it. And chapter by chapter, he argues that it does. Many of the items are on display in museums. Two features make the book unusually engaging. Most chapters begin with a short video in which D'Souza introduces the theme, creating the feeling that the reader is walking through the material right beside him. Talk to us about your book.
9: Yeah, it's a book that came to my mind about 3 years ago when I visited Israel for the first time. And I didn't know what to expect, but I found myself kind of in the land of the Bible. It's manifestly that way. And then I discovered some of the artifacts of biblical archaeology. Now, the Bible is a historical account that begins with the patriarchs and Abraham. That's about 2000 BC. And it goes right through the time of Jesus and then the early Christian movement. The Bible kind of comes to an end about 50 AD. So it covers two millennia. It covers a wide region, but the region is in the Middle East, Israel and some of the surrounding territories, some of the surrounding empires. And the remarkable thing is I began to see that there are not only large events in the Bible, but even minor events, cameo appearances by guys who appear in the Bible for like two lines, biblical extras, as I might call them. And suddenly you find that they are archaeologically validated. They're in some stone inscription. They're on a writing on some piece of pottery. They're on a clay seal that is used to seal correspondence. And all of this is happening very fast. And some of it is happening very much in our own time. And so it inspired the thought in me, like, why is God choosing now to speak through the stones? Whereas, of course, in the Bible, God speaks in this kind of thunderous language of revelation. In the beginning, God made the heavens and the earth. Nothing is proved in the Bible. It's just sort of declared. But now through archaeology, we can check, we can match, we can corroborate, we can prove. And so this book is about 150 years of major archaeological discoveries that support the Bible. And as it turns out, there is not a single important archaeological finding that contradicts the Bible. That tells you a lot.
0: Dinesh, I remember years ago, I believe I was in Israel when the Dead Sea Scrolls were discovered. And a lot of people who were skeptics all of a sudden said, oh my goodness, there's actually concrete evidence to corroborate a lot of things that are in the Bible.
9: Yes, the prior to the Dead Sea Scrolls, the oldest Hebrew Bible was from 1000 AD. So you can imagine skeptics were like, wow, the events are from much, much earlier. So surely the scribes could have changed things, modified them, made some additions and subtractions. So we don't really know if the Bible we're holding in our hand is like the same one that Jesus held in his hand. But the Dead Sea Scrolls kind of put that debate to rest, because not only did you have a lot of manuscripts, but you had the great Isaiah scroll, the entire copy of the book of Isaiah. And this was from about the 3rd century BC. So you could put the Isaiah scroll on the one side and the Masoretic script or the later script from 1000 AD. You can compare them line by line and letter by letter. And you'll see that although there are some tiny errors of copying and so on, by and large, there's no meaningful difference between the great Isaiah scroll and the Masoretic scroll from 1000 AD.
0: Dinesh, for people who are skeptics, for people who are atheists or agnostics, if they were to read your book, what would they learn?
9: What they would learn is the historicity of the Bible can now be very effectively defended. But not only that, right? Because the archaeology shows the presence of the Jews in their ancestral homeland going back 4,000 years. And we have to remember that Western civilization, including our civilization, America, is standing on the pillars of Athens and Jerusalem. Now, Athens has never really needed a defense because Athens is Socrates, free speech, the roots of democracy, and so on. But Jerusalem has always been under attack, particularly since the Enlightenment and since the 19th century. So this book is ultimately not only a vindication of the presence of the Jews in their ancient homeland and a refutation. Imagine the people who say things like, you know, the Jews are colonizers. Wait a minute. how can you colonize your own ancestral homeland? This is like accusing the Indians of colonizing India. You know, it's absurd. But it's also, as I say, it is a support of the Jerusalem pillar of Athens and Jerusalem.
0: Dinesh, talk to me about the research it took to put something like this together.
9: The remarkable thing here is that the stuff I'm writing about is never...
0: 60 seconds, go ahead.
9: Yeah, it's basically an attempt to bridge the gap between the scholarly archaeological community, by the way, which is mostly secular and is scared of the Bible. They don't like to go near the Bible. They think the Bible is theology, it's revelation, we are secular scientists. So what I'm doing is I'm taking the agreed upon artifacts of modern archaeology and showing that following the entire biblical story over 2,000 years, there's important corroboration. I mean, dozens and dozens of artifacts corroborating the historicity of the Bible all the way from Abraham through Jesus.
0: Dinesh D'Souza, a biblical Sherlock Holmes. The book is called The Stones Cry Out, Biblical Archaeology, Prophecy in the Last Days. It's out on October 13, 2026. I assume you can pre-order it on Amazon?
9: Exactly. That's the thing to do. You'll get it. Be one of the first to get it that way.
0: Dinesh D'Souza, well done. Thank you so much for coming on.
9: Thank you, Larry.
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1: 888-971-SAGE, 888-971-7243. I am Larry Elder. We are Salem News Channel. Mike is in Rancho Cucamonga. Mike, you're on the Larry Elder Show. Thank you for calling.
2: Larry, thank you so much for taking my call. I wanted to let you know I actually met you. I took your order at an In-N-Out in Barstow when I was in high school back in 1999. So for me, it's wow. Really cool to bring it back full circle, so I always remember that. But I wanted to just kind of ask you about the upcoming governor election. I know that's a little off topic from today's show, but I'm noticing Steve Hilton is using a page out of Pratt's playbook. Wondering if you think that's going to, you know, be positive or a negative, and get your opinion on that, and maybe what we can do as constituents here in California to try to boost Hilton's ability to win the election coming up the end of the year.
1: Well, Mike, thank you very much. I think the real game changer, if there's going to be a game changer, will be the debates. If I were Javier Becerra, I would try to give as little exposure to myself and my views between now and the election, because one poll had Javier Becerra up by 25 points, another one more recently had it ahead by 19 points. He has everything to lose by debating Steve Hilton, who's a very, very smart guy, very clever guy, and a very good debater. He can't, Javier Becerra, avoid debating Hilton altogether, but what he'll try to do is limit the number of debates and make sure that when and if they happen, they happen at some odd time during the day, probably during a football game when the Rams are playing or the Chargers are playing, so that fewer people watch it. Recently, he was asked, Javier Becerra, about why he hasn't scheduled a debate. And here's what he said, number 39.
3: Can you explain why you haven't agreed to any debates with Steve Hilton in the race for governor?
4: We will have debates. And between now and November 3rd, we will continue to go out there and meet with folks to make sure they have an opportunity to see the candidates. Voters need to have good information. We'll make sure they have it, and there will be debates.
3: Any debates, though? There's eight, yeah. Seven or eight that you haven't agreed to yet.
4: There will be debates.
5: Yes. Sarah,
4: yes.
1: As you can see, he's not going to be pinned down on anything. Well, there'll be debates. I'm not going to tell you when or where or how or why, but there will be debates. As for your question, though, about the Pratt-type ads that Steve Hilton has been doing, I've seen a number of them. They're all very clever. But the question is, who's going to see them? And given the fact that you get your information and your news ads and stuff like that through the feeds on your phone, and California is overwhelmingly left-wing, will anybody really see these ads? I really enjoyed the Spencer Pratt ads, but it turned out he didn't even win his primary, even though the ads got a lot of play. Got a lot of play on conservative outlets. But on left-wing outlets, they ignored them. And that's probably what will happen with Steve Hilton's. TV is very, very expensive, but that's the way you can cut through it, because when you're watching television, you can't suddenly shut it off, TV and radio. But that's going to be the real game changer, when and if Javier Becerra sits down with Steve Hilton and Steve Hilton talks to him about affordability. What is your idea for affordability? Talk to him about homelessness. What's your idea when you give Gavin Newsom an A during the debate for homelessness? What is your answer to the high cost of living here in California? Now, Steve, I know, was hoping that the failure of Becerra when he was Secretary of HHS to keep track of all these children would become an issue, but it probably won't. Media doesn't care. And there was another issue. The Secretary of HHS talked to us about it a couple days ago. He said when he came into office as the HHS Secretary, he found that there were 80 people who were in charge of monitoring fraud in the largest agency in the country. 80 wasn't enough. But Javier Becerra got rid of, what he said, 74 of them. So pretty soon he had 6 people monitoring all this fraud, which is why there was so much of it. Now that should be a big issue and will become a big issue during the debate. But will the media bring something up? I look at the LA Times, I look at the front page of the Sacramento Bee and the San Francisco Chronicle. These are the major newspapers in L.A. to find out whether or not they're going to be covering what Javier Becerra did or didn't do regarding the children that he lost track of, what he did or didn't do regarding taking people off of monitoring fraud. Nothing. Stephen Miller talked about the Minnesota Fraud Task Force, number 49.
5: I think what's important for Americans to understand about how pervasive and widespread the fraud is that all of our systems were set up and established for a high-trust society. I think that most citizens probably assume that there's some verification process that takes place for the receipt of most federal benefits. The reality is that there is not. This is particularly true in blue states, willfully true in blue states, in which all of these programs are operated entirely on the honor system. No verification takes place before individuals are enrolled in or receive these benefits. So as a simple example, if you're a Somali refugee living in Minnesota, you could lie about how many children you have. You could lie about what your immigration status is. You could lie about your marital status. You could lie about child care. You could lie about disability. You could lie about all these things and many more. And nobody in the state of Minnesota would validate any of these facts before writing you a check. We at the federal government are simply sent a bill from the state of Minnesota for the cost of providing these services in the aggregate. So to take the food stamp program as an example, SNAP, and that, of course, is administered by Secretary Rawlins, we do not know the names of any SNAP recipient in the state of Minnesota. We just get a blank check. We have asked the state repeatedly and tried to compel the state unsuccessfully to turn over their SNAP enrollment rolls so we could ascertain such basic facts as, are these people even legally eligible to receive these benefits? And the state has refused, absolutely categorically refused. And in fact, the state has spent millions of dollars in court for the singular purpose of trying to prevent the state from ascertaining the identity of a single SNAP recipient in the entire state of Minnesota. Think about what this does to public trust, social trust, people's faith in the system. Right? Imagine in a community, a working class community in the Twin Cities, say a native Minnesotan who works as a lineman or works as a construction worker, works in any job that requires hard work, dedication, focus, who's worried about his ability to support for and provide.
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1: 888-971-SHGE, 888-971-7243. I am Larry Elder. We are Salem News Channel. Hakeem Jeffries has sponsored Medicare for All for years. Suddenly, he says he's not currently co-sponsoring any legislation for Medicare for All. Number 37.
11: All right, let's move on to Medicare for All. You co-sponsored Medicare for All legislation from 2013 to 2021. You've not co-sponsored it since you became Democratic leader. Will you put Medicare for All up for a vote if you become Speaker?
12: Well, listen, these are all conversations that the House Democratic Caucus is going to have. Right now, we're focused on November 3rd, not January 3rd. What we are promising the American people is that we're going to fight to make health care affordable for every single American. And we know there's a lot of damage that Republicans have done that we've got to restore and repair. For instance, Republicans have enacted the largest cut to Medicaid in American history. More than $1 trillion or so has been cut from Medicaid, and what you're going to have is about 14 million Americans lose access to health care.
11: Do you personally support Medicare for All? Do you personally support Medicare for All?
12: No, as you indicated, I haven't co-sponsored the Medicare for All legislation that has been introduced over the last several years. I do think we need to figure out how to fix our broken health care system and then build something better once we repair the damage that has been done. Now, that will include doing things like extending the Affordable Care Act tax credits so that more than 20 million people who have seen their health insurance premiums skyrocket, in some cases by up to $1,000 a month.
1: I can't take any more. I thought Obamacare solved all of this. And now somehow President Trump destroyed Obamacare? Let me tell you what's going on here. Somebody must have told him how much Medicare for All is going to cost. And how taxes have to be raised, not just on the rich, but on the middle class to pay for it. There's a think tank considered to be nonpartisan and centrist called the Committee for a Responsible Federal Budget. They criticize Democrats sometimes. They criticize Republicans sometimes. They said Medicare for All would require $25 trillion to $35 trillion in federal financing over 10 years. The Congressional Budget Office said these single-payer plans would increase federal health care subsidies by $1.5 trillion to $3 trillion in 1 year alone in 2030. How will D.C. get the money? The Congressional Committee for Responsible Federal Budget says financing a $30 trillion plan would require a 32% payroll tax, a 25% income surtax, or more than the doubling of the national debt. Even if you double all individual and corporate income tax collections, it would not cover the highest estimates. Now, advocates like El Sayed will say it's free at the point of service. Yeah, it is. No copays, no deductibles, no out-of-pocket expenses. But shifting the bill from an insurer to the IRS does not make it disappear, does not make it free. Promising unlimited care for doctors, nurses, hospital beds, or operating rooms does not make it free. Even now, a survey found 80% of the people not yet enrolled in Medicare worried that the program won't be there when they become eligible. That's right now. And you're going to add a Medicare for All program? There's something called the British Social Attitude Survey. Only 26% were satisfied with their National Health Service, 51% dissatisfied. Ask about the care over the next 5 years from their National Health Service, which the left says we ought to emulate. Over the next 5 years, 53% expect it to worsen, including 15% expect it to be much worse. Only 16% expected an improvement, 29% thought it was going to remain about the same. The BBC wrote in March of this year, nearly 16% of people surveyed used private care the previous year, up from 9% 2 years earlier. 4 in 10 who paid blamed long waits in line for why they went to private care. 33% of those earning more than $108,000 used private care, compared to just 10% of those earning less than $27,000. So the more money you have, the more likely you are to use private care. 2.5 million in England had waited longer than 18 weeks for elective treatment. Over 100,000 had waited over a year. You think Americans are going to put up with this? Now, when police searched the car of a man who assassinated a Minnesota lawmaker, and her husband in their own home, they found a notebook. 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

0: and 9 in 10 wanted major change. Even the Canadian Medical Association, their equivalent of our American Medical Association, acknowledges that 20% of Canadians awaiting elective surgery had to wait more than a year. The father of the Quebec Medicare system, that was emulated by the other provinces, later declared the system in crisis, his word, not mine. And in 2009, the incoming Canadian Medical Association president said, and I'm quoting her, "We all agree that the system is imploding," close quote. And that was years ago. It's gotten worse since then. Now, our system has its problems, obviously. High prices, paperwork, uneven access, too little transparency, and so forth. But increased competition, medical savings accounts, make sure that consumers have price information. But my goodness, do not go to Medicare for All, which is what they have in Great Britain, what they have in Canada. Americans would never in a million years stand for it. Hogan Gidley is a former White House Deputy Press Secretary. Number 40.
1: Former Trump Deputy Press Secretary Hogan Gidley. Hogan, what do you make of first Hakeem Jeffries rejecting Medicare for All? It would cost nearly $4 trillion more a year. Middle-class, blue-collar workers, lower-class, they would have to pay more in taxes, and it would bankrupt the U.S. and would cut back on health care. What do you say?
2: Well, first of all these DSA candidates, this is the freedom of campaigning clashing realities of governing. That's something Hakeem Jeffries is going to have to do with a broad coalition on the Democrat side. Medicare for All doesn't work. As we know, Barack Obama pushed Obamacare. That was supposed to fix everything because it would be single payer eventually. It has made everything much worse. The system is more clunky, it is way more expensive, and people aren't getting the health care that they need and deserve. He understands that. These candidates don't. So they can pop off at the mouth all they want to, but the reality exists. The money isn't there to fund it the way they want it funded.
1: There is no such thing as government-run health care, full-on government health care, anywhere in the world. Nobody has it. Canada, the UK doesn't have it. There's no such thing as full-on socialism. It's a mix of capitalism and socialism. China has that. So does Sweden, Finland, and Denmark. They keep holding them up as examples. It's not true. Look at the map of South America. Nearly most of the countries in all of South America have dropped socialist communism.
2: Right, because it's ruined lives. It is dangerous. It is deadly in a lot of cases. And communism and socialism, when tried in full, are responsible for tens of millions, if not hundreds of millions, of deaths across the globe. The Democrat Party wants this type of ideology, though, and many of them are running into the arms of it because they don't have any ideas to run on. They're trying to gravitate toward those out there who are just angry at the system, and they're promising people something that has been proven to have failed every time it has been tried.
1: Thank you, Hogan Gidley. Appreciate you.
0: I don't believe Hakeem Jeffries has changed his mind. I think he's just worried about getting elected, making sure that the House is taken over by Democrats in the midterm. I don't think he's changed his mind whatsoever. Why would he all of a sudden he change his mind? And he's being hammered for it. So he'll go back to it. This is Charlemagne the God, number 46.
3: I understand the politics of that, but the American people deserve more than politics. They deserve an explanation. So, Congressman Jeffries, you don't owe anyone your support for Medicare for All. What you owe the American people is an explanation for why something worthy of your signature in 2021 isn't worthy of your support in 2026. And until you explain that, people have every right to wonder whether the thing that changed was the policy or the politician.
0: Or the politics. Charlemagne, that's what's changed. You think all of a sudden he does not believe that there should be a government-run healthcare system? Of course he believes that. Been saying it for years. He's changed his rhetoric because they want to make sure that he wins the midterms. Let's get back to California. Javier Becerra on the high-speed rail. Big article recently about it's running out of money. They haven't built anything. Voters voted for it foolishly. Thinking it's going to cost $9 billion, then it was $35 billion, then it was $100 billion, and no one knows when it's going to be finished. Gavin Newsom said he didn't support it, then he did, then he didn't, now he does. Here's Javier Becerra, number 12.
4: Well, we're going to fight to get our money from the federal government, first and foremost.

0: announced, we pay more money to the federal treasury than does any other state. We deserve to get our fair share back. Our taxpayers should not be ripped off the way the Trump administration is doing. So we'll fight to get our money. And once we do, and once, if I'm fortunate to become governor, we'll take a close look. We cannot run high-speed rail construction the way it's been done. And so we need to take a look at what's going on. If I need to overhaul it, that's what I'll do. But I do believe we need high-speed rail.
1: Thanks, everybody.
2: We are going to demand to get our money for it from the federal government. The other 49 states should pay for our high-speed train. What are you going to do about the fraud in the agency that's been responsible for dealing with homelessness? This is the HUD Secretary, Scott Turner, number 13.
3: Great to be with you. You know, we were in L.A. to shine a light, you know, on the corruption and the fraud that LASA, you know, using taxpayer money to what they were supposed to be doing is helping our homeless neighbors, our homeless men, women, and families. But yet, instead, there was corruption and fraud with the former CEO of LASA. They gave contracts to her husband's employer. They couldn't account for 2,300 spaces, housing spaces that they were supposed to be responsible for. They couldn't account. They didn't even know if they were paying for empty hotel rooms because they weren't tracking people as they left these motels
2: welcome,
3: that were supposed
2: welcome
3: to be.
2: Welcome to California. 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

0: 888-971-SAGE, 888-971-7243. Larry Elder, Southern Academy. We have a few minutes left. Let's go back to what Trump said about James Comey, shall we? Number 24.
1: Comey was in court. He self-surrendered. He's now been charged a second time, this time over a social media post with seashells that said 8647. Do you really think that he was endangering your life or threatening your life with that?
2: Well, if anybody knows anything about crime, they know 86. You know what 86? It's a mob term for kill him. You know? You ever see the movies? 86 him. The mobster says to one of his wonderful associates, 86 him. That means kill him. It's, I think of it as a mob term. I don't know, people think of it as something having to do with disappearing, but the mob uses that term to say when they want to kill somebody, they say, 86, the son of a gun. I'm trying to keep the language nice and clear. They don't use that term, son of a gun. They use another term. But that's a mob term for kill him. Yeah.
1: But do you really think your life was in danger?
2: Probably. I don't know. You know, based on what I'm seeing out there, yeah, the people like Comey have created tremendous danger, I think, for politicians and others. He, you know, Comey is a dirty cop. He's a very dirty cop. He cheated on the elections. He tried to help Hillary Clinton, as you know. He dismissed a lot of things that he should have proceeded with. I wasn't involved, but he should have proceeded with. No, he's a dirty cop. He's a crooked man, yeah.
0: Can you imagine if there had been as many assassination attempts against Barack Obama as have been against Donald Trump? And a former FBI agent wrote 86. What number was Obama as president? 45? 44? 86, 44. Are you kidding me? Are you kidding me? Pete Hegseth, the Secretary of War, was criticized for saying our boys in bombers. He had a response, number 27.
3: Why not acknowledge the female pilots that also participated in this mission? The early messages that you sent out only congratulated the boys.
4: So when I say something like our boys in bombers, see, this is the kind of thing the press does, right? Of course, the chairman mentioned a female bomber pilot. That's fantastic. She's fantastic. She's a hero. I want more female bomber pilots. I hope the men and women of our country sign up to do such brave and audacious things. But when you spin it as, because I say our boys in bombers as a common phrase, I'll keep saying things like that, whether they're men or women. Very proud of that female pilot, just like I'm very proud of those male pilots. And I don't care if it's a male or a female in that cockpit, and the American people don't care. But it's the obsession with race and gender in this department that's changed priorities. We don't do that anymore. We don't play your little games. Yes,
3: so you
4: right
3: know
4: there.
3: Certain that the uranium was removed.
0: I'm surprised that Marvel hasn't been sued for X-Men. Isn't one of the, or some of the members of X-Men actually women? Lawsuit to follow. Talk to you tomorrow. God bless.
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7: 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Yeah.

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4: News this hour from Town Hall. I'm Jason Walker. Justice Department defending the James Comey prosecution in the Trump threat case. Here's Mike Hemman.
5: The Justice Department says there is, quote, no serious dispute that a social media post of seashells by former FBI Director James Comey could be understood as a threat against President Trump. Prosecutors also call into question Comey's account that he found the seashells in a numerical arrangement 8647 while walking on a North Carolina beach. In the Merriam-Webster Dictionary, the entry for 86 says its meaning is to throw out, to get rid of, or to refuse service to. Trump is the 47th president. The arguments and motions Tuesday are the government's most detailed explanation of its indictment. Mike Hemp in Washington.
4: New details emerging out of the Penn State University cocaine scandal involving two fraternity houses. So far, at least 14 people have been busted.
6: Pennsylvania's attorney general releasing new information about the inner workings of the alleged cocaine ring at Penn State. The ringleaders identified as Agostino Abatiello, 24, and Thomas Robinson, who both graduated from the university in 2024, both facing felonies. Others allegedly involved include Thomas's father, Paul Robinson, charged with tampering with evidence. The AG says kilos of cocaine were being transported across state lines from Long Island, New York, and Philadelphia and sold through two off-campus frat houses, Sigma Chi and Delta Upsilon.
4: That is correspondent Laura Winters reporting. President Trump has tapped Dr. Heidi Overton to take up the Food and Drug Administration. She is a deputy director of the White House Domestic Policy Council and a trusted figure within the Trump administration. More on these stories, townhall.com.
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2: 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And now, please welcome Dr. Lederman.
3: Thank you, Rob. Thank you, Noah. And thank you for tuning in today and every day. Every day we learn together. Every day we're hopefully smarter and more aware of our bodies and more aware of medical options that may be hidden from you elsewhere. And I see patients every day, and I know that options are being excluded from patients' understanding in many places. That's why we're on the radio, to educate and to inform and to give you better care and to make you hopefully a radio listener who saves lives. Listeners do save lives because listeners learn so much. My name is Dr. Lederman. I'll introduce myself in a little bit more detail, but I am a board-certified cancer doctor here for you, working in New York for nearly 40 years. So lots of experience being a doctor for almost 50 years. I want to talk about a man who came from St. Petersburg. He came from St. Petersburg, Soviet Union, 40 years ago, when there was a Soviet Union. And he was a productive citizen, a watchmaker, and a jeweler. And now he's about 75 years old, and he had some abdominal pain. Went to the doctor. Eventually, he got a CAT scan. Eventually, he got a biopsy. He was found to have pancreas cancer. So pancreas cancer is one of the more common cancers. It's one of the more common killers of cancers, one of the more common causes of cancer death. And he went elsewhere, and Dr. Wagner, to do surgery. And we know that, number one, this is a tumor wrapped around the vessels and intestine, would make it very, very hard to operate. I think it would be impossible, and they'd be most likely threatening his life just to make it through that surgery. I think there's any way they could cut out the tumor that's wrapped around vessels and around the duodenum. But they offered it. That's what they encouraged, sad to say. They didn't talk to him about anything else. And that's when he came here, and we saw him. We staged him up. There was no PET scan elsewhere. We got cancer markers. His cancer marker, there's blood tests to give you an indication of the activity of the cancer. His CA19-9, which is a cancer marker, commonly, it's not always useful. In medicine, there's nothing always. But his CA19-9 was 1,576. Normal is about 35. So it's a very rapidly growing tumor, very aggressive tumor with a high CA19-9 and a large tumor wrapped around the major structures. So I don't think that he could have had surgery successfully. He could have had surgery. The surgery could have opened up his abdomen and then said, in the old days, they called it a peek and shriek. Surgeon would peek, and then they'd shriek and say, oh, and then close up the patient, and it would be a waste for everybody. Well, not exactly a waste for the surgeon who gets paid as if he's done the surgery, she's also surgeons, or the hospital. It can be thousands, tens of thousands of dollars to do that and to take a man who's a little bit fragile at 75 and put him through an unnecessary, unuseful, unproductive surgery, in my view, is just ridiculous. And so we met and we talked about all the options. And here at Radio Surgery New York at 1384 Broadway, we talk about all the options. We don't talk about one thing. We're not here to sell anything. It seems like the surgeon was hot to sell him on surgery and pushing him for surgery. And we don't do that here. We talk about all the options. In fact, you'll get literature in the mail if you call us at 212-CHOICES. We'll send you a package, and you'll see all the options over there, whether it's chemo or immunotherapy or surgery or various forms of radiation or multimodality therapy or no therapy. We talk about all the options, even hospice, which is no treatment. It's a medical cost, but there's no real treatment as far as stopping the cancer. And so he came with us, and he just finished the treatment, and he was incredible. He had no side effects. He had a large pancreas cancer. We treated him with the stereotactic radiosurgery frame. I think we're the only one. We're the first in America doing body radiosurgery, first one in the Western Hemisphere, first one, of course, in New York, with stereotactic body radiosurgery for pancreas cancers and lung cancers and liver cancers and prostate and bladder, you name it. So this man just finished treatment, and he had a few treatments, and it's incredible. He's a quiet man, thoughtful man, loving man. Here every day, his wife and his daughter was out there pushing for everything to make sure Dad got care, and she would never leave his side. She'd be by him all the time, which was incredible. It's incredible compared to some people who come with nobody, which is really sad. So here he had a very supportive family. And he finished up the treatment, and we got cancer markers. And already, on the last day of treatment, his CA-19-9 went from 1,500. It's already down by 80%. It's down by 80%. It's down to 300. Not even having finished the last treatment, we did a blood test just to show, because the daughter was so worried about her beloved father. So they wanted a sign that things were working. And we got imaging, of course, during the course of treatment. And imaging also showed the tumor was shrinking. So the tumor was shrinking, and the cancer marker is getting better. Cancer marker is a biologic test. It's a protein in the blood system. It's not anything surgical. We just do a simple blood test and tell you. And I can tell you, so many places do not do cancer markers. And why do you want a cancer marker? Well, it's like looking at a thermometer when you go out of your house. You want to know if it's hot or cold, if it's 20 degrees or 40 degrees or 80 degrees. Well, cancer marker gives you an idea what's happening to the cancer. So you can say, hey, this family, then the family understood it very well. It was 1,576 when they started, and it's now reduced by 80%. Well, that's great. That's a great sign that the treatment's working, and radiosurgery usually works. In fact, we've treated thousands of pancreas cancers. We've treated 40,000 patients altogether, probably more than any other single doctor. And our success is very high in the pancreas, where we attack the cancer, approximately about 90%. So this man actually gained weight. He had advanced pancreas cancer. He gained weight during treatment. His cancer marker went down. He's doing all the things. He's eating and walking and carrying on and doing all the things he wants to do, and totally unencumbered by the treatment, and totally, in my view, benefited by the treatment, because he had no side effects, and his cancer has already shrunk by 80% by cancer markers. And of course, we'll get imaging and physical exams on a regular basis to be able to tell him for the rest of his life, hopefully for next 20, 50 years, whatever. And this is the work we do every day at Radiosurgery New York. When the surgeon at Elsewhere General didn't tell him about any options, and I often tell people, hey, you often will learn things here that you were never told about or were hidden from you elsewhere. And maybe someone believes me, maybe they don't, but this man learned things that he was never told about elsewhere. He liked the idea of our treatment. He liked our experience. He liked our examples. He liked our literature. He liked our DVD. And this is the work we do. And by the way, we have that for you also. You can call us even now or tonight or whenever you want or not want at 212-CHOICES, 212-CHOICES. You can call us and get that booklet and DVD. We have different booklets about skin cancers and breast cancers and lung cancers and prostate cancer. So tell us what you want information about. And also, there's different DVDs. And if you don't want to call, if you're bashful to call, you can also come in. Many people come into our office. We're in the heart of New York City, so it's easy to get to us. All the subways and buses and trains come right to our neighborhood. 500,000 people are in our neighborhood every day. So you can walk in our door and get a package of information for yourself and maybe for the loved one who really needs it. If it's not you or your neighbor or your friend or the person down the street who you know is suffering and they don't know where to turn, or they're going elsewhere and just not doing well, you might be able to give them a helping hand and tell them what you've learned here on the radio every day here with Dr. Lederman. It was like a man I treated 10 years ago, a 62-year-old man from Jamaica, and we know that who's got the highest risk rates of prostate cancer? Well, black men. Family history, if your dad or brother had prostate cancer, that increases rates tremendously. And also Caribbean black men. So there's lots of groups that have, but any man can develop prostate cancer. In fact, the youngest person ever to die of prostate cancer was only 13 years old. So any male can have prostate cancer. And so many men think it can't happen to them. It can't happen to me. I'm so invincible. God will never take me off this earth. Well, I can tell you, those men really suffer a lot, because when they get a cancer, God forbid, they get a cancer, and it's hard for them to accept it. They just think they're so invincible. And prostate cancers, you don't have to feel something. So many people think you have to feel something. You have to have bleeding. You have to lose 50 pounds. Or you have to have a lump somewhere or pain somewhere. Well, it's not like that at all. You can have a cancer. Imagine you have a cancer the size of a pea inside your lung or your breast or your prostate or your pancreas or your liver. You cannot feel it. You cannot feel it. You cannot know it. And that's what's so insidious about diagnosis of cancer, early cancer. And we know death rates are decreasing in people who get screening. So screening is so important. So this man came to me, he was Jamaican born, 62 years old. He's married with two kids. He came with his wife, has a loving family, and he was found to have a prostate cancer, Gleason 7. Gleason is how the cancer looks under the microscope. His PSA was 5.1. On physical exam, he had a large prostate. He had a CAT scan and bone scan. He didn't get other tests that we prefer, such as MRI and PET scan. His weight was 168. 2 years before, it was 178. He's 6'2". He was on no medications. He had no allergies. He had only surgery for hernia in the past. And, well, he came to me, and 10 years ago, he heard what he heard, and he heard that our success rate for Gleason 7 cancer is 90%. With robotic or open surgery, it's 60%. With standard radiation, it's 60%. So our results are 50% better than with radiation elsewhere or surgery, radical surgery, or robotic surgery. And you like the idea of avoiding the hospitals and avoiding big surgeries, and you like the idea of a place that provides data and comparison information. Most places do not show you their data. In fact, they have no data. And in my knowledge, having treated 9,000 men with prostate cancer, probably one of the largest experienced by a single doctor, I've never seen a patient get information, printed information elsewhere about their success or comparison data except here. And I think it's very reassuring for a man to see what our results are. It's a lot of work, of course, and we provide that to the patient because we think the patient deserves that. So 10 years ago, this man came to me with a Gleason 7 cancer, PSA 5.1. He didn't want to be impotent from radical surgery, which happens about 97% of the time. He didn't want to be leaking urine, which happens up to 80% of the time. He didn't want to have his vital organs shortened, which happens commonly with surgery, because when a plumber cuts out a segment of a pipe, they have to bring the ends of the pipe together to make that pipe work. Well, with surgery on the prostate, the surgery removes the prostate and the urethra. The urethra is a tube that goes through the prostate that carries urine. So when the surgeon cuts on the prostate and removes the prostate, he shortens the penis and damages those little nerves that cause sexual impotence and leakage of the urine. And not everyone survives radical surgery. So this man 10 years ago at age 62 came to us, trusted us, and had treatment. And now 10 years later, his PSA is zero. And I can tell you that he's very happy and ambulatory and doing all the things, and he's sexually active and his urine is completely controlled. And this is how our patients want to be who have treatment. In fact, I think everyone wants to be this way. It's just that with us, most of our patients are this way. So it's high success and lots of experience. We have lots of data to show you. We have booklets and DVDs to send you if you want. You can call us even now at 212-CHOICES. 212-CHOICES. 212 means New York City, and CHOICES means that you do have choices. Just like the man who had the pancreas cancer. They want to do surgery elsewhere, which would have been a disaster. This man elsewhere, they want to do surgery also, and would have most likely harmed his sexual life and urinary life and his vital organ, and not been as successful as our treatment. 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
5: You treated me. I had basal cell on in my cheek. A buddy of mine went through the same thing. It looked like they went at him with a melon baller. This was on my face. I didn't want any scarring. I think I'm kind of handsome. I wanted to keep it that way.
6: So you are handsome. 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
3: Usually in America, there's 3 million skin cancers a year. 99% of people are led down the primrose path to have radical Mohs surgery for their skin cancer. Why are you different?
5: From hearing what you report, you know, hey, you don't need to get radical deforming. Come and see what we could do. I have a lot of trust in what I've seen and what I heard, and the treatments were very simple.
3: If Miss America comes up to you right now, what would she think about the results of your skin?
5: She wouldn't be able to keep her hands off. There is zero indication it was ever there. You know, I don't know that I got the chance to say, hey, thanks, Dr. Lederman. I tell anybody who's going down the same path, Dr. Lederman did the absolute perfect thing. That's where you should go.
3: Any regrets?
5: Not at all.
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3: Hey, we're back. I want to talk about this beautiful, wonderful woman. Came to me first 10 years ago. She had abdominal pain. She was 76 years old. She had abdominal pain. She went to one of the big hospitals in New York City. She had CAT scan, and they found a mass in the liver. The surgeons wanted to cut on her. Sounds like a recurring nightmare theme. The surgeons want to cut. Well, yeah. And this was one of the big hospitals. She had pain. She weighed 110 pounds. She was 5'1" for a small woman. She served in the military for 30 years. And her biopsy showed an hepatocellular cancer. So she had a primary cancer of the liver. There's basically two kinds of cancers that you find in the liver. Those that start in the liver, which are rarer, and those that spread to liver, like breast cancer and lung cancer and pancreas cancer and colon cancer, that spread to the liver because the liver gets lots of blood supply and the cancer cells are floating around in the blood supply. So she had a primary cancer of the liver, hepatocellular cancer. The surgeons were hot to give her surgery. They were giving it to her. They were, I guess, selling it to her, or someone was paying for it. And she just didn't want the idea at age 76 to have surgery to remove part of her liver. And she had been told about the different things, but the surgeon never told her about the options. Again, we talk about all the options here. We're not afraid to talk about options. I think when we talk about options, people understand we're trying to educate them and not sell them something. We're not trying to sell anything to anybody. You can come in, you can learn, you can walk out, no problem. It's your business. We believe you are the president of the United States of your body. So she came 10 years ago with this mass in the liver, is biopsy proven, hepatocellular cancer. She had high cancer markers, which are in the hundreds. Again, cancer markers give you an idea of how active the cancer is. And we treated her just with a few treatments of radiosurgery. Radiosurgery is not surgery. It's a misnomer. It was named by a surgeon in Sweden wanted to say the radiation beam would be like surgery to cut, but there's no cutting, there's no bleeding, there's no anesthesia. It's sending invisible beams to attack the cancer anywhere in the body, whether it's in the brain or the skin or the liver or the lung or the esophagus or the gynecologic sites or ovary or prostate or pancreas or bladder or bone or lymph nodes. There's a whole list. If you get our booklet, you'll see a list of, I don't know, more than 100 kinds of cancers that we commonly treat. So we treated her 10 years ago. 10 years ago. And she's been cancer-free ever since. So it tells you about the durability. Some people think, oh, radiation just is a temporary measure. No. For most people, where we aim the beam, it's permanent treatment for that cancer. So this woman 10 years ago was treated with stereotactic body radiosurgery, and the body radiosurgery frame from the doctor first performed and has done the most body radiosurgery in America for the longest period of time here in New York, and she remains cancer free and she's happy and grateful. And I'm grateful for her. I'm grateful for her trust. She came with her daughter. She has a loving daughter who usually doesn't come with her. So the daughter came, the mother came, and went over the data, and this is what we do. And we, of course, get new imaging and new blood tests to make sure everything is A-okay on a regular basis. And most people come and ask me things like that. Dr. Lederman, okay, you treat me, but then what happens? What happens? As if I'm running away, I'm running out of town. Well, I've been in town for 40 years. I've been a doctor for 50 years. I'm not planning to run away anywhere. I'm here at 1384 Broadway, where we accept most insurances, Medicare, Medicaid. This program is broadcast worldwide. You can get it on your phone or your computer. I had one man who came from Shanghai, China. He told me he'd be under the stairwell at work listening to his smartphone, and he had esophageal cancer, and they were giving him water, saline water for his esophageal cancer. He came the end of December one year, and he had this esophageal cancer. He couldn't swallow. And in China, they were giving him only salt water, and he couldn't take it. He couldn't eat. The esophagus was totally blocked up. And he said, Dr. Lederman, I have to get out of here for my visa by December 31st that year, whatever year that was. And he learned about me on the phone. He listened to this program on the phone, came here, and just in a few days, were able to treat his esophagus. And before he left, a few days later, he was able to eat, which is incredible because he had gone months and months with his esophageal cancer, unable to swallow until he came to Radio City New York, and he learned about it by listening to this program on his smartphone in a stairwell in Shanghai, China. So yeah, it is possible to hear this program anywhere in the world if you want and if you wish and if you want to learn. That's why we're here today. So again, the schedule. Every night at midnight on WR, you can listen while you work or sleep or whatever. 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And Saturday night, we're here all night from Saturday night going into Sunday. So Saturday night going into Sunday, it's really early morning Sunday from midnight until 4 a.m. We're here on the radio. And I want to introduce myself. My name is Dr. Gil Lederman. I was born and raised in Waterloo, Iowa. I said earlier I'd introduce myself so you know who you're talking with here on the radio, because so many people give advice and they don't really tell you what their background is. Even people that go to the doctor's office, they think they're seeing the doctor. They say, oh, I saw Dr. X. And they say, oh, and I go check out, and the person they saw wasn't even a doctor, wasn't even, I don't know what, wasn't even a resident. And so I want to tell you who I am so you at least know who's on the other side of this radio. I was born and raised in Waterloo, Iowa, went to public school, university, medical school, MD at 25, just like my illustrious brother, Dr. Ted Lederman, MD at 25, and like Dr. Ariel Lederman, MD at 25, three Dr. Ledermans, all real medical doctors, MD, trained in this beautiful country at great medical schools, MDs at 25. Ariel Lederman trained, went to one of the most prestigious schools, trained at big hospitals, famous hospitals across the nation from the Atlantic to the Pacific, trained, educated, board certified, and is here treating cancer patients and seeing cancer patients and seeing people suspicious of having cancer and seeing people who have had treatment that doesn't work and wanting a fresh second opinion. So if you're really lucky, you get Dr. Ariel Lederman. He was thoughtful, meticulous, caring, compassionate, loved by his patients, loved by their families, loved by the staff. This is Dr. Ariel Lederman. If you're lucky, you get to see Dr. Ariel Lederman, board certified MD, real doctor here at Radio Surgery New York, accepting most insurances, Medicare, Medicaid. Just call 212 Choices to see him. Me, Dr. Gil Lederman, after MD at 25, went to the University of Chicago. Michael Reese trained internal medicine for 3 years, took care of diseases of the body, thousands of patients in Chicago, and then went on to Harvard Medical School, trained at the prestigious Dana-Farber Cancer Institute in medical oncology for years, treated thousands of patients, was on the staff at the Harvard Medical School, joined Dana-Farber for years, and then also at Harvard Medical School, trained at the Joint Center for Radiation Therapy for years, board certified, the only Harvard-trained, triple board certified radiation doctor in New York, one of the few in the world, here for you. And you get all the benefits of training and education and experience and the experience of the doctor who first performed brain radiosurgery in New York, first performed fractionated brain radiosurgery in New York, first performed radiosurgery of the body in New York, in America, United States, Western Hemisphere, with 40,000 patients treated. So this is the work that we do every day at 1384 Broadway and 38th Street in the heart of New York City. It's easy to get to us. All the subways go to us, 123, 456, ACE, NQR, BDF, 7, S, and Q. All the city buses, all the interstate buses go to Port Authority. There's more than 1,000. It's the busiest bus station in America, Port Authority. And then the two biggest train stations in America, one's got the most trains, one's got the most passengers, Penn Station and Grand Central, are close walking distance to us. So we made our office in the heart of New York City to be close to transportation, to be close to you, to be convenient. We accept most insurances, to be accessible. And we're here on the radio every day so you can understand our philosophy and what we do and what we have done and what we will hopefully do in the future for you or your loved ones. So give us a call if you want. My name is Dr. Lederman. We'll be right back.
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1: We're back. I want to talk about a 59-year-old man. He's referred by a urologist. There's some urologists, a few, that hate to do surgery on the prostate, and they hate to do it because it's expensive and it's toxic, and it destroys, in general, the man's quality of life, takes away erections and control of urine and shortens the vital organ. And the results are inferior to our results. So this is a urologist who knows our data and just hates to do radical surgery on prostate cancer because he just doesn't want to harm the man. He doesn't want to destroy the man's quality of life. He's sympathetic to the patient. And this patient came with a more aggressive cancer, Gleason 7, PSA 5.3. He had a PI-RED 4. PI-RED 4 is how the prostate looks under the MRI magnet imaging, which every man should get with prostate cancer if I had my way. So he had a Gleason 7 cancer. He had had other diseases also. He had thyroid disease and high blood pressure. And, well, we talked to him about the data. And he knew that there's a 90% success rate here versus 60% elsewhere, and he chose our treatment years ago. And now his PSA is zero, and he's happy, and he's functional, and he's doing everything that he wants to do. And that's how we like our patients to be. And we're talking about another man. This is a man that just came in recently. He is 60 years old. He had high blood pressure and diabetes, and he had a biopsy of the prostate before. He was working construction, and he had actually seen me about 6 years ago. He saw me 6 years ago. His PSA was 8.23, and I talked about these men who think they're invincible. So 6 years ago, his PSA was 8.23, and 10 years ago, it was 9.1, and he had a biopsy as urination twice a night. And I saw him. He had a marked enlarged prostate at that time, and he didn't show up for 6 years. He thought he was invincible. He thought he could beat it. It's like one of my famous professors at Harvard, C.C. Wong, would say, if you've never seen a tiger, you don't know what to be afraid of, meaning a tiger can destroy you in a second, and cancer can destroy you in a second, too. So this is a man who had never seen a tiger before, even though he was warned he was here 6 years ago, and now he comes back. Remember, his PSA before, 6 years ago, was 8.23. Now it's 167. 167. Now he has a Gleason 9 cancer, one of the most aggressive cancers. He was unable to urinate. The prostate was blocking off his urine. He was in pain. He was suffering. The prostate was blocking off the urine, blocked off the kidneys. He was in kidney failure. His creatinine, which is a measure of kidney function, was off the wall, terrible. His electrolytes were terrible. He also has a high A1C, which means a high sugar and diabetes. He had lost weight. And so many people with advanced cancer lose weight. Why? Because the cancer is just eating at the body. He lost 20 pounds. He went from 212 to 192. And he came to me, and I examined him again. He had a huge sulcus to sulcus prostate, massive cancer, Gleason 9, PSA 167, no treatment. And this is what we do. So we told him 6 years ago, hey, it's always better to be treated early. Early means you have a better chance to be successfully treated early. That's true for most every cancer, to be treated early before the cancer has a chance to travel, when you have the best chance to be cured. He didn't listen, sad to say, really sad. And we're sad about it. He's sad about it. Everyone's sad about it. But we're treating him nevertheless. We're going to try to help him with his prostate and the cancer and get him into remission. And this is the work we do. Even when your PSA is 167 with a Gleason 9 and kidney failure, this is the work that we do every day at 1384 Broadway. So you have questions, come in. There's three groups of people that we see. People who are suspicious or just want to know. They know that you can't feel an early cancer. So they want to get mammograms and scans of the chest and pancreas and prostate and blood test and physical exam. They want to know. And the second group are people recently diagnosed. Like he came 6 years ago, but he walked away. And then people who are treated elsewhere, and the treatment elsewhere doesn't work, and they want a fresh second chance. And that's what we give people, is a fresh second chance here at Radio Surgery New York. 212 Choices, phone number, address 1384 Broadway. There's an article in the Wall Street Journal this week by Brianna Abbott about cancer rates for younger women rising. And it's pretty dramatic. So she writes that the face of cancer in the United States is getting younger and more feminine. And we talked about this previously. We talked about how there's more colon cancer in young people now than ever before. We're seeing colon cancer in 20 and 30-year-olds. And she writes that cancer rates for women in the United States have risen during the past half century, particularly women under 65 and particularly with breast cancer. Men have had a decrease in cancer. So it used to be men had 50% more cancer than women. Now it's equal. So women have gained on men by doing bad things like smoking. So women have been smoking and not giving up smoking. More men have given up smoking on a percentage basis. So women started smoking later and yet to give up smoking. And lung cancer is the number one cancer killer for many United States. The cases and death rates have dropped after smoking rates have dropped. But women started smoking heavily after men, have been slower to quit. And their lung cancer decline has not really taken place in the same way. Lung cancer among women under 65 was greater than men for the first time in 2021. So the data is just coming out now, years later. But women are having a high rate of lung cancer, and they're more likely to get diagnosed with lung cancer, not being a smoker. So just because you're not a smoker, that doesn't protect you from getting lung cancer. So often I see patients say, oh, Uncle Harry died of lung cancer, but he was a smoker, like he caused it, and maybe in a way he did. But nowadays there's more and more people getting lung cancer who are not smokers. So it's another reason to get checked out. And overall, the death rate in the United States since 1991 has dropped by 34%. So there's 34% fewer cancer deaths now than there were when most of us were younger people. And that translates to 4.5 million fewer cancer deaths. So 4.5 million people are walking around today that would have most likely been dead had they've been born earlier in American history. And a lot of the decline is from decrease in smoking less and better cancer screenings and better treatments. And the number of averted deaths, people who would have otherwise died, is twice as much for men than women. So it's a dramatic change. In the past, it was 1.6 men diagnosed for each woman. Now it's almost equal. So you can see that, sad to say, women are catching up with men, or men are catching up with women. And prostate cancer rates had increased dramatically in the 90s when PSA screening came about, and now that's now dropped. So we're detecting cancers earlier, which is great. Breast cancers have increased by 1% each year in the last decade, and there's more breast cancer in younger women. So 2007, cancer rates for women between 50 and 64 were lower than men, and now there's more cancer in women than men in that same group, 50 to 64. In young adults under 50, women also had a higher cancer rate. The cancer rate for women under 50 is 82% higher than men. So you're talking about tremendous increases in cancer in women. There's more breast cancer and thyroid cancer. Also, I talked about before how testicular cancer and colorectal cancer affects men in the younger categories. Why is this? Well, some speculate that women not having children until later in life contribute to the trend, either not having children or later in life and no breastfeeding or later breastfeeding, which were all protective. There's other reasons to get cancer, physical inactivity, alcohol, obesity. These are all reasons that are of concern. Breast cancer rate has dropped by deaths. The deaths in breast cancer since 1989 has dropped by 44% by better treatment and better screening, but it's the leading cause of death in women under 50. So what's the bottom line here? Well, get in shape, lose weight if you are overweight, stop smoking or never smoke, encourage the people around you not to smoke, get screened, get colonoscopy, get mammograms, get ultrasounds of the breast, see your doctor, get blood tests. There's so many things. Skin cancer is the number one cancer in America. 3 million people a year get skin cancer, and sad to say, so many have radical deforming Mohs surgery so often, whereas there's other non-invasive treatment for skin cancer, like here with Radio Surgery New York, where we treat so many people with skin cancers with basal cell and squamous cell and other skin cancers non-invasively. And so many skin cancers are of the face and head and neck area around the ears, eyes, nose, and mouth. And so that surgery is often very deforming, also on the hands and feet and trunk. You don't have to have surgery to be treated for skin cancer. So we have information to send you about skin cancers and breast cancers and lung cancers. Just give us a call now or later or when you want at 212-CHOICES if you want, 212-246-4237.

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2: We're back. I want to talk about a 62-year-old man. He's got six children, worked in construction industry, came with his daughter. His PSA was 9.9, so getting up there, normal PSA is considered 4 or less, and you can have prostate cancer when your PSA is 1 or 2 or 3, so don't think you're protected by having a PSA less than 4. That's an arbitrary number. He had a Gleason 6 PSA 9.9. I examined him. He had an enlarged prostate. He came to me 9 years ago. 9 years ago. He came. He was an ex-smoker. He had no cough or shortness of breath. His bowels were fine. His arms and legs are fine. He had some hip pain and shoulder pain, but it was not cancerous. His bone scan was negative. And 9 years ago, we treated him for his Gleason 6 PSA 9.9 cancer, and he's now cancer-free. His PSA is zero. He's doing great. And this is the work that we do every day at 1384 Broadway, Broadway and 38th Street in the heart of New York City. I'm talking about a man, very distinguished man. He's 69 years old. He has his own church. He started his own church in New York City 40 years ago. He came with his wife and daughter. He has diabetes, cholesterol, high blood pressure. And, well, he had a lump on his neck about a collarbone. It's called a supraclavicular node. This was about 9 months ago. He had a biopsy. He said it was a poorly differentiated cancer. His doctors thought it was a neuroendocrine cancer. And they treated him for a neuroendocrine cancer for 8 months. While he was getting weaker and weaker, and the mass was growing, and he was losing weight, and he was in more pain, and he was suffering. And you wouldn't think, wow, after 2 months he's worse, and 3 months he's worse, and 4 months he's worse. But they keep on giving the same treatment for 8 months. And then finally someone checks his PSA and finds it to be 132. And finally someone does a recto exam. And so many men think a recto exam is so terrible, but I can tell you in my experience here at Radio Surgery New York, it's an easy test, and it gives you an idea what's going along with the blood test. That's why I believe every man should know what his PSA is, know what his recto exam is. It's not a big deal. And so finally, after 8 months of the wrong chemo, they gave him the wrong chemo for the wrong reason. Someone got a PSA and saw his recto mass was a huge, actually, prostate cancer. He got a biopsy showing a very aggressive cancer, Gleason 10, which is the most aggressive cancer there is. Gleason score goes from 2, which is the best, 10 the worst. He had 10, and his PSA was going up and up and up, even though they kept on giving him the chemo for the wrong type of cancer. And he came here in terrible pain. And his PSA elsewhere was going up from 132, 140, 140, and then 253. And he had cancer in the prostate, seminal vesicle, in the neck, the thorax, abdominal nodes, all markedly increased. Everything was worse. And they never thought about saying, hey, if he's worse, maybe we should reevaluate. Why is he worse? Why is this man worse? Why is he worse? And you'd think that would be common. You'd think it would be the first thing that came to someone's mind, especially a doctor who's taking care of a patient with cancer. But no, everything got worse. His pain got worse. His mass got worse. His cancer marker got worse. Everything got worse, and he kept on the same treatment. And he came to me just a few days ago with intractable pain,

0: eating through his bones. He could barely sit up or move or sit down or lay back. Just incredible. And so he put together a program. We called his insurance company emergently to get approval and got his treatment already approved within short period of time, and he's already under treatment within a short period of time. And so many places, I know these big places, oh, come back in 4 weeks or 6 weeks or 8 weeks or whenever. No, we don't do it that way here. It's so different. We're so eager, if you want. We don't push anybody, but this man was desperate. He was in terrible pain. He could barely sit or stand or lay down. In terrible pain. He was a stoic man. And just grinning and bearing it. He was there with his family, had a loving wife and loving daughter, and they both actually knew all the details of the case. It was just so dramatic. And so we got put together a program for him. We're starting the treatment immediately to try to get the pain and suffering under control and get the cancer in remission. When for 8 months he had got the wrong treatment for the wrong disease. So that's another reason why we say, if you're not getting better, you might want to give us a call, 212-CHOICES. I talk about all the time, the three reasons to come, to get checked out, or you're newly diagnosed, or number three, you're getting treatment, it's just not getting better. Give us a call. Maybe you're on the wrong track, like this man's doctors were on the wrong track, giving the wrong treatment. It was expensive treatment, costly treatment. The average chemo is $100,000 to $200,000 a year. So yeah, there's a big motivation to keep on giving treatment. But this treatment was no good. He was getting worse and worse and worse. The mass was bigger. The pain was worse. Everything was worse. And yet they kept on giving him the same treatment. Outrageous, really. Incredible. This is the work we do every day at 1384 Broadway. 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We accept most insurances, Medicare, Medicaid. 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Again, gil@rsny.org if you want. And you'll probably get an answer pretty quick, probably quicker than your own doctors. I'm talking about a 44-year-old man. So I just recently, a couple of minutes ago, talked about how cancer is occurring in younger and younger and younger people. So this is a 44-year-old man referred by a prominent doctor. He's married. He has two children. He came with his sister. 2 years ago, he had an anemia. He had colonoscopy. He was found to have a colon cancer. He was sent for surgery at one of the big hospitals. He had chemotherapy, so he had surgery and chemo. And the chemo was stopped because his liver tests were getting worse and worse and worse and worse. And finally, then he went to an alternative medicine doctor. He got vitamins, and everything got worse and worse and worse and worse. Then he went to a super pooper pooper pooper place. They did a CAT scan of his abdomen, found a mass in the liver. And he was just fed up with the chemo. He had had chemo. The idea of the chemo was to stop cancer from spreading in the body. And, well, the vitamins didn't help either. And he had a big mass in the liver, and he had scans. The scans before did not show that. He had pain in the right flank. His weight, again, it's another case of losing weight with stage 4 cancer. Colon cancer travels to the liver as stage 4. His weight went from 205 to 183. Some people naively think when they lose weight, when they have stage 4 cancer, it's the diet. I don't believe it's a diet. I believe it's a cancer eating away at the body. Just like when you plant a tree, you put fertilizer in the ground, it gives it extra nutrition. Well, the cancer goes out and finds it by eating your fat and your muscle and your bone and everything else. So the cancer, I believe, ate 20 pounds of his body. And he came to me with terrible pain in the flank, and he just did not want more chemo. He had surgery elsewhere, super-duper places. He had chemo elsewhere. It didn't work. He wanted treatment that could most likely stop the cancer and take care of the pain. And he just finished the treatment a couple of days ago. I met with him again, and the pain is gone. And he's going in remission, and this is what we want. This is what we need for every patient. So he'd been at Super Duper General. He had had surgery, didn't work. He had chemo, didn't work. Came to us with stage 4 cancer, losing weight and pain. And now his weight is stabilized, and his pain is gone, and he's happy. And, of course, we're going to get follow-up testing on him, imaging, physical exam, blood tests, cancer markers. This is the work that we do every day at 1384 Broadway, Broadway and 38th Street in the heart of New York City. Just one more patient. I want to talk about a 79-year-old man who came with a mass in the kidney. He was seen elsewhere. The urologist is a doctor who cuts on kidneys. The urologist wanted to cut out his kidney. He had a mass. We biopsied it, showed a tumor, and he wanted non-invasive treatment. He wanted to keep his kidney, did not want to lose his kidney. So many people who lose their kidney are so angry about losing their kidney when they know they could come here and have non-invasive treatment, no cutting, no bleeding, no hospitals, no anesthesia, invisible beams to attack the kidney cancer with high success. We've treated thousands. I've treated 40,000 patients with radiosurgery, probably the most in the world by a single doctor. This is the work we do every day. Dr. Lederman, God bless you and thank you and see you soon.
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4: News this hour from Town Hall. I'm Jason Walker. White House is pushing to keep America well ahead when it comes to technology and crypto.
5: President Trump hosted leaders from the crypto and finance industries at the White House.
6: We're delighted to welcome some of our nation's brightest minds in finance, crypto, and technology ahead of the first ever meeting of the CFTC's Innovation Advisory Committee in Washington, D.C. This is a group of very smart people that are on a committee to recommend what we do.
5: Top executives from Coinbase, Ripple, and other major firms took part as the administration looks to strengthen U.S. leadership in digital assets. Willie Nelson, The White House.
4: So North Korea now says the United States' decision to scale back the military exercises with South Korea does not in any way change what it views as the, quote, provocative nature of the drills. The move appears to dampen hopes for renewed diplomacy between North Korean leader Kim Jong-un and President Trump. Washington and Seoul confirming they are scaling back joint drills. Experts warn that decision could weaken the U.S.-South Korean defense posture. Ukrainian leader Vladimir Zelensky firing a senior official. That investigation centers on a money laundering case. In American history, only three governors have been black, all Democrats and all men, but that might be changing.
7: Florida Republicans have settled on Congressman Byron Donalds as their candidate for governor, and that now makes eight black major party nominees for governors this year. Maryland's Wes Moore is seeking re-election in November. The Democrat is just the third elected black governor in U.S. history. All have been Democrats and men. The November slate includes Democrats and Republicans, men and women. The nominees are promoting their experience and their ideas for all constituents. But many say the possibility of expanding representation matters given the nation's history. Bernie Bennett reporting.
4: And more on these stories at townhall.com.
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3: 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So my name's Dr. Lederman, triple board certified cancer doctor here at 1384 Broadway, here for you. I've been in New York for about nearly 40 years, seeing patients and may well have seen you or your friends or your family or a neighbor or someone down the street. Probably thousands of patients have been treated here, about 40,000, one of the largest experiences. And patients like doctors with big experiences because different experiences lead to more knowledge and more understanding. And more education leads to more understanding. And there's only one Harvard-trained, triple-board-certified radiation doctor in New York and one of the few in the world, and that's guess who? And I'm going to introduce myself in a few minutes, so hold on to your seats. We're going to jump right in. Every day I see patients, and every day I take notes, and every day I come to the radio, and every day I broadcast so that you can learn. It's not an advertisement. We're trying to educate. We're not asking for your money or anything, no postage stamps. You can sit back if you wish and learn, and you'll probably be smarter, and if God forbid you or a loved one or neighbor or the person down the street develop a big problem, they may know where to turn. It's easy to think about it. 212 Choices, Dr. Lederman, 1384 Broadway, where we accept most insurances, Medicare, Medicaid, whether it's for prostate cancer, breast cancer, or lung, or pancreas, or liver, or primary cancers, or metastatic cancers, or large or small cancers. This is the work we do every day, and we've treated 40,000 patients over decades. Lots of experience and lots of success. Not every case is successful, of course. In medicine, there is no 100%, but we believe that we're better than most all the other guys, and that's why we're here, and that's why people come. That's why people want to come. And I want to talk about a phone call I got just yesterday. And yes, I do return phone calls or emails, and you can call or email. My email is Gil, G-I-L, at rsny.org. Again, if you have an email question, Gil, G-I-L, at rsny.org. This is a man, he's very concerned about his mother. He must love his mother, which is a beautiful thing. And for several years, his mother was about 75 years old, has a colon cancer. And he thinks he's doing the best possible thing by sending her to super-duper-pooper place. And I should tell you that there's not just one super-duper-pooper place. Most every hospital, if you meet their president, I've met most of the presidents, they all think they're super-duper number one, and they'll tell you why they're number one more than the next guy. But anyway, he went to a super-duper-pooper place, and for several years, he's been taking his mother multiple times every month for scans and chemo and scans and testing and blood testing and complications and side effects and neuropathy and blood counts and hair loss and all the things that are associated with chemotherapy, plus the cost, I should tell you. A couple of years of chemotherapy on average at these big super-duper places cost about $100,000 to $200,000 a year. So a couple years of that is nearly $500,000. And that's what he's been doing to his mother. He's been giving her chemo. He's not exactly been given it, but he's been approving it because it's pretty clear that he's in charge of the case as far as from the family point of view. So he calls me up yesterday and says, "Hey, Dr. Lederman, I'm taking my mother, and she's getting weak, and she's been having chemo for a couple of years, and, well, there's a cancer marker here." He said, "Dr. Lederman, do you know what?" "Yes, I know what a cancer marker. I've been a doctor for almost 50 years. So, yeah, this is the work that we do every day. Patients usually don't have to explain too much for me to understand what's going on. And it's easy to understand that his cancer marker of his mother has gone from 200. The cancer marker is a blood test. So unfortunately, a lot of patients are never told about the stage of the cancer or the cancer marker or don't understand the scans of the body. Well, he did understand that the CEA, which is a cancer marker for actually a lot of cancers, it's one of the most common cancer markers for colon cancer especially, but also for other cancers, whether it's pancreas or lung and other cancers. His mother's CEA has gone from 200 to 2300. Wow, 200 to 2,300. So what does that mean? Well, it means in this year, and it's only part of a year, in this year, his mother's cancer marker has gone up tenfold, which is 1,000%, which is probably more than your bank account or more than, I don't know what, your loved one's bank account or probably more than the number of children you've had in the last year. But his mother's CEA cancer went up 1,000%, which is usually, not always, and I'll tell you why later, not always consistent with the rise in the amount of cancer. So most probably her amount of cancer in her body has increased 1,000% while she's getting this chemo that she can't tolerate, and the family's having trouble even paying for it. So the family's having trouble paying for it, and a lot of people say, "Oh, you don't have to worry, my insurance pays." But who pays for the insurance? Well, you do, and I do, and your neighbor does, and the person down the street does, and your whatever your church people do, and people at school. Everyone pays. So when you say, "I don't pay," yeah, you do pay. And that's why the system's going broke, because people are paying $100,000 or $200,000 a year for treatment that's not working. And in her, she's not even tolerating it. It's not working. And he asked me, "Can you do better for treatment in the colon and the liver?" That's where her cancer is, in the colon, the intestines, and the liver, and some lymph nodes. And this is exactly the work that we do. And why did we start body radio surgery when all the other places were doing standard treatment, which we know has lots of side effects? It doesn't work very well, especially for colon cancer or liver mets or lymph nodes. Doesn't work very well. And here's proof. She's gone to the super duper place and the treatment isn't working. It's not working. And he said, "Dr. Lederman, can you help my mother?" And I said, "Most likely, yes. This is the work that we do. This is why we started radio surgery." And I explained that radio surgery is not surgery. It's a misnomer. It's a word that's not really true, but it was designed by a Swedish man who tried to incorporate that radiation would work like surgery and eradicate a cancer, that we'd aim a beam at a cancer. And that's indeed exactly what we do. Precisely, we hit the bullseye, and we're quite good at hitting the bullseye. And our success rate in stopping or shrinking or making the cancer go away is very high. And this is the work that we do every day. It's not 100%, but it's much better than the other guys. And I can tell you that overall, our success rate is about 90%, which is much higher, especially when you have a woman who is a bit elderly, who's suffering, had side effects, is spending $200,000 a year for years, and the treatment's not working. And so the son seemed very interested and said, "Hey, I think I should bring her to you." And I said, "Yeah, that's right. That's the best way. The best way is to meet in person. We meet the patient. We don't believe in Zoom and boom and gloom. Telephone, well, you can't even see the person eye to eye. You can't examine the patient. You can't exactly answer the questions in the same kind of way. That's why we do it the old-fashioned good way, where you meet us and we meet you. And usually people walk in the room and say, oh, are you Dr. Lederman from the radio? And I say, yeah, that's me on the radio. That's what I do every day. And we talk, and I go through all the papers. And I can tell you that 90% of the time, people learn things about their cancer that they never knew before, whether it's the extent of the cancer, the stage, the blood test, the imaging, the physical exam. I want people to learn and have a valuable experience. And most of the time, people say, hey, I understand why you're doing it. And they'll say, well, why doesn't everyone else do it? Well, if everyone else is getting $100,000 or $200,000 for chemo, even if it doesn't work, why would they change? They love it. $100,000 or $200,000 a year for chemo that doesn't work, they love it. For years, they love it. It's obvious they love it because they don't say, hey, the chemo's not working. No one at Super Duper General said, hey, mister, your mother's getting worse. She's not tolerating the treatment. She's getting weaker. The cancer's growing in the colon. The cancer's growing in the lymph nodes. The cancer's growing in the liver. I'm sorry, Mr. X, but we shouldn't be treating you because the treatment's not working. I can tell you that almost never happens. And what happens even less is they say, hey, Mr. Jones, the treatment's not working. Your mother's not tolerating it. She's getting frail. She's getting weak. She's getting neuropathy. She's getting damage to her bone marrow. And it's not working. We should stop the treatment. And I recommend you go see Dr. Lederman, who has a treatment that doesn't in general interfere with neuropathy or bone marrow or blood counts. And yet he can hit the cancer with a high degree of success. And that's the work that Dr. Lederman does. Why didn't their doctor do that? Why didn't their doctor do it? I can tell you their doctor knows all about me and my work. I've been here on the radio since 1991. That's many, many decades talking about innovative treatment. So they certainly know about it. But it seems like some places and some hospitals and some others are so enamored with useless treatment that's expensive, useless treatment that's expensive and toxic, that they don't ever say, hey, I would suggest you go see Dr. Lederman and learn about other options that go to the cancer and not act as if it's a poison in the body, like you're putting the patient's body in a bathtub of poison. It doesn't work very well. In this case, it doesn't work at all. And we know for most cancers, not all cancers, but for most cancers, chemo never really is successful. Almost always the cancer comes back. Whereas with us, 90% of the time where we aim the beam, where we attack the cancer, 90% of the time the cancer will never come back there, will never return where we aim the beam. And that's the work that we do every day. And that's why radio surgery is so exciting and so useful for so many people with cancer, whether it's localized or metastatic, whether it's in the brain, skin, the lung, the lymph nodes, the stomach, the pancreas, the liver, the kidneys, the colon, the rectum, gynecologic sites, bladder, bone, primary cancers, or metastatic. And I tried to make this man understand that there were options for his mother that work, even though she's had 2 years of chemotherapy and hundreds of thousands of dollars down the garbage and a toxicity that we can't reverse. But it's better stopping now than ever. And then the last thing he said is, Dr. Lederman, if I come and bring her to you, can I keep on giving you the chemo? And I said, why would you ever want to do that? Why would you want to keep on giving chemo that's useless and toxic and expensive and isn't working? Why would you want to do that? And so we're here on the radio to try to make you understand that there are options available. Even our phone number is 212-CHOICES, so there's choices. Yeah, can he want to keep on useless chemo that's $100,000 or $2,000 a year? He can do it, but it's not helping his mother. 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
3: Hey, we're back. I just wanted to honor and say happy birthday to Susan. Susan wrote one of the songs that you hear every day on this program, on Radio Surgery Program. She wrote one of the songs. Her daughter sang the song. It's a beautiful song, and I'm eternally grateful for her care and concern, and I've known her and her family, actually, for decades. I want to talk about a man who's 77 years old. He's married. He has three children. He came with his wife and his oldest daughter. He has a history of cardiac disease, heart failure, cardiac stents, high blood pressure, COPD, prostate cancer. He had prostate cancer years ago, and now he's got a cancer in the bladder. And the doctors at a super-duper hospital in New England want to remove his bladder. And, well, they wanted to remove his bladder. I first saw him actually a few months ago, and I said, hey, they didn't even look to see if the cancer spread. And I told him, like I tell almost every patient, hey, when you have a cancer, you want to know what you have, which means a biopsy in general, and you want to know where it is. Has it traveled? So it's so important to know the stage of the cancer. And at this super-duper place, this is not in New York, this is in New England, at a super-duper, very famous place, they wanted to cut out his bladder. Remember, he has heart failure and atrial fibrillation and cardiac stents and heart disease and COPD. They want to cut out his bladder. I mean, many people don't even survive that surgery. And he's got high risk factors. And they never look to see if the cancer's traveled. Wow. And so what did we do? Well, what I just told you, we try to live by our word, and that is to do what we say, and that is to see if the cancer traveled. And we checked out his body, and voila, as they say in another country, France, voila, there was a big mass in the kidney. So if you put all these things together, how do you get heart disease and bladder cancer and now a kidney cancer, which is what he has, we biopsied it. Well, it's smoking. If you need to know about the 7,000 toxic chemicals released in your body when you smoke, it's another good reason if you're a smoker to stop today. And if you've never smoked, congratulations, and I hope that you never do smoke. So this man, he was 1 minute away from getting his bladder cut out when we found a big mass in the kidney. So now he's got two cancers to address, one in the bladder, which needs to be addressed. And, of course, we do treat bladder cancers non-invasively. That's why so many people come here. So many people come because they do not want their bladder removed. Removing the bladder is a difficult operation. It's a life-changing operation. You'll never urinate normally again. And if you can get the same results without surgery, without cutting, without bleeding, why not come to Dr. Lederman? So that's a simple answer, I believe, for most patients. And then number two, we staged them up, which they did not do at New England. At a super-duper hospital in New England. I was going to say New England General, but there's probably a hospital named New England General. I don't want to say anything that's not true. So at a super-duper place, and it is a super-duper place, we staged him up, found a kidney mass, recommended a biopsy, got a biopsy, and he has a second different kind of cancer in the kidney. And we treat so many people with kidney cancers. And the usual treatment in America is removing the kidney or removing a part or most of the kidney. And so often in patients I see, so often, even though if the patients are told, oh, we're going to cut out just half of your kidney or part of your kidney, so often in the time of surgery, the surgeon says, oh, I had to do it all, I had to remove it all, it wasn't possible, it was bleeding, it was such a mess. And so often, what turns out to be maybe partial, maybe the surgeon intends it that way, or maybe it's never really intended that way, but so many people end up with their total kidney removed. And the problem is, number one, where a person loses most likely half of their kidney function, and people that have one kidney lost to cancer, they're more likely to have cancer in the other kidney. And we often see people with bilateral kidney cancer. So from my point of view, it's obviously better to keep your body intact if that would give you good life and good results. And it would give you a backup in case, God forbid, in the future, you'd get a kidney cancer on the other side, which is possible from the same reason that smoking that caused his heart disease, that caused his bladder cancer most likely, and now kidney cancer. And this is the work we do every day. When we treat bladder cancer or kidney cancers, our work is all non-invasive and outpatient. You come in to 1384 Broadway. We make a stereotactic frame of the body. To the best of my knowledge, we're the only ones with a true stereotactic frame with true body radiosurgery equipment, and able to focus in and send in beams to hit the cancer from thousands of angles, non-invasively and well-tolerated with high success. And this is the work that we do every day at 1384 Broadway and 38th Street in the heart of New York City. So this man who came in with short of breath and walking with a cane and heart failure and stents, who at super-duper New England was going to get a bladder removed with no staging, wow, how a visit to radiosurgery New York changed his perspective, changed his information, changed his ideas about medicine, and changed his idea about cancer treatment for himself and for others. And this is the work that we do every day at 1384 Broadway. And we'll talk about a man who is 68 years old, born in Puerto Rico. He was sent here by one of the biggest top urologists in New York City. His PSA was 10. He had a Gleason 7. Multiple cores were positive. He was worked up. He had no metastasis. He had had a biopsy of the prostate 10 years earlier, which was negative. And then he came in with a new biopsy showing this cancer with a PSA as high as 10. He had the biopsy. He was 150 pounds. He was gaining weight. He was 150 2 years before. He was up to 168. He stopped running. He had hip surgery, hip replacement. I examined him. He had a markedly enlarged prostate, nodular prostate, huge prostate, stage T3. And so we staged him up and got imaging tests to make sure the cancer didn't travel, like I just spoke about. And, well, he chose our treatment. He chose our treatment 6 years ago. So 6 years ago, he was treated here outpatient with innovative treatment in the stereotactic frame. And now, 6 years later, his PSA is zero. He's in remission. His sex life works. His urinary life works. He's happy. He's healthy. He's cancer-free after our treatment with no radical surgery, no robotic surgery. Remember, we know that surgery most commonly causes impotence, damages the nerves that help create erections. Radical surgery destroys the nerves or helps destroy the nerves that are responsible for urinary control, why 80% of men who have radical robotic surgery end up leaking urine. And, of course, radical surgery, because it's like a plumber. If a plumber cuts out part of a pipe and then connects the ends to make the pipe work, the pipe is shorter. And if the urologist cuts out the prostate and the urethra, well, he has to reconnect the penis to the bladder, and the penis is shorter. So most men and their loved ones, I can tell you our loved ones are as important. When they know better, don't want the complications of surgery. They don't want the poorer success of surgery compared to our program here at Radio Surgery New York. They like the idea of outpatient therapy with no radical surgery, no anesthesia, no cutting. And this is the work that we do every day at 1384 Broadway. We've treated 9,000 men with prostate cancer with high success. This is the work that we do every day at 1384 Broadway. Broadway and 38th Street, where we accept most insurances, Medicare, Medicaid. My name's Dr. Lederman. We'll be right back.
5: 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My PSA is zero. Thank you, Dr. Lederman. I know the power of prostate cancer. My uncle died of prostate cancer. My stepfather died of prostate cancer. I know prostate cancer can be devastating. That's why I went to Dr. Lederman. For 10 years, my cancer is gone. My sex life works. My urinary life works. I was able to avoid radical surgery and all its complications with Dr. Lederman's treatments. My prognosis is great. I'm happy that I went to Dr. Lederman. He changed my life. You can see Dr. Lederman, too. 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
2: We are back. We're talking about a 53-year-old man. He's a single man, no children. He was born in St. Vincent's Island in the Caribbean. He came in by himself. He had had lymphoma. He had a marginal zone lymphoma. He had extensive chemotherapy and immunotherapy, and the cancer just kept on growing. He was first diagnosed when he was in the Air Force. He had his spleen removed that time. Then he had a mass in his armpit, and he had disease in the abdomen. He had chemo and immunotherapy at hot shot places in New York. The cancer just kept on progressing. Cancer started growing in the right neck. It regrew and grew and grew and grew. He had chemotherapy for years. And he came to me nearly 8 years ago with cancer in the left neck. He had a biopsy showing cancer. He had had years of chemo. And we talk about costs. He had about 8 years of chemo, immunotherapy, probably you're talking about like $1.5 million. And the cancer kept on coming back. And again, he was treated hot shot general. It had a laparotomy in the Air Force. He had surgery on his armpit. He had a biopsy on his neck. He's a computer programmer, great man, beautiful man. And he had multiple nodules in the left neck, 2 to 3 centimeters in the supraclavicular area, in the medial supraclav going laterally. The clavicle is a neck bone. A lot of kids break it when young. He had these lymph nodes filled with cancer in that area, not a broken bone, but a cancerous lymph nodes next to the bone. His lungs were clear, his heart was clear, his abdomen was soft, and we staged him up. He had had lymphoma altogether about 20 years, and the cancer was growing. He and I were spending hundreds of thousands of dollars a year, and it wasn't working. And he came here in, 8 years ago, more than 8 years ago, actually. And we staged him up. He had a biopsy. We found this cancer, and we offered him all the options. And he was really fed up with chemo. It was toxic, and it was useless. And he was only 53 years old. Remember, he had had this cancer for about 20 years, from about the age of 33, 35 until 53. And we treated him 8 years ago, non-invasively, with non-invasive treatment, just to that area of cancer. And today, why am I talking about him if we treated him 8 years ago? Well, he came for a follow-up, and I saw him again, and he's doing fantastically. He's never been treated again, never needed treatment, never had a recurrence. Remember, with chemo and immunotherapy, he was recurring every few months to different areas in the abdomen and spleen. And then finally, he came here. We treated him with pinpoint treatment to the area of the cancer only 8 years ago, and now 8 years later, he is cancer-free. In those 8 years, he's had no chemo, no surgery, no cutting, no bleeding. Only our treatment 8 years ago, he's been cancer-free ever since, which is such a difference, such an impact in his life. And I can tell you, he even had his mother come. His mother had a breast cancer, and she too came here for treatment, and she too chose radiosurgery only, with no cutting and no bleeding, no mastectomy, no lumpectomy, no chemo, only with radiosurgery. And she, too, is in remission. So 2 out of 2 in her family are cancer-free. The son, 8 years later, and his mother's now about 2 years out from treatment, both are cancer-free after our treatment at 1384 Broadway. And by the way, we have lots of information to send you. A lot of people walk into our office, 1384 Broadway, and pick up information. You can, too. We're right in the middle of Times Square, so there's about 500,000 people between Times Square and Herald Square and Penn Station and Grand Central Station and Port Authority. There's about 500,000 people. So if you're not one of them, you can maybe have your friends or neighbors stop by and pick up a package of information. Or you can call us even now. Call us at 212-CHOICES and get a package sent to us. There's no cost. There's no obligation. And our hope is that you learn a lot, so if God forbid something happens, you won't get stuck with lousy treatment, unwanted treatment, like this man who had years of chemo for his lymphoma that didn't work, and now 8 years later he's cancer-free after our treatment here at 1384 Broadway, Broadway and 38th Street in the heart of New York City. And I said earlier that I didn't introduce myself, so I want to do that. My name is Dr. Gil Lederman, born and raised in Waterloo, Iowa, went to public school, university, medical school, real doctor, MD at 25, medical doctor at 25, like my illustrious brother, Dr. Ted Lederman, MD at 25, and Dr. Ariel Lederman, my son, who's fantastic cancer doctor, also MD at 25, three MDs at 25, all of us trying to serve and trying to make this world a better place. Ariel Lederman's fantastic doctor, loved by his patients, loved by their families, loved by our staff, loved by everyone around him. And he's diligent and thoughtful and caring. And, of course, he accepts most insurances, Medicare, Medicaid. This is the work that we do every day. If you're lucky, you get to see Dr. Ariel Lederman at 1384 Broadway, Broadway and 38th Street in the heart of New York City. He trained at major universities, hospitals across the country, so he knows what's going on. And most importantly, he knows what's going on in the patient and provides the best possible information for the patient to get better care. And that's really what a patient is looking for, to be healthy, to be back to normal. And that's what we fight for every day at 1384 Broadway. I, after MD at 25, went on to University of Chicago. Michael Reese trained in internal medicine for 3 years, board-certified internal medicine, took care of thousands of patients with a variety of diseases. Then went on to Harvard Medical School, trained at the Dana-Farber, prestigious Dana-Farber Cancer Institute, treated thousands of patients with cancers, board certified on the staff there, and then went on to the Joint Center for Radiation Therapy at Harvard Medical School, also three more years, treated thousands of patients, so board certified, triple board certified cancer doctor, the only Harvard trained triple board certified radiation doctor in New York, one of the few in the world, here for you. And yes, people ask, do you take insurances? And yes, we take most insurances, Medicare, Medicaid. We have lots of information to provide you. You can pick up information or call for a package and DVD. We have different information, so you should ask exactly what kind of cancer you're inquiring about. And it's always best to meet in person. I had a call from, I don't know, out in the tip of Long Island today. They said, do you do Zoom? And I said, no, we don't do Zoom. We don't do phone calls, because how do we examine the patient? 90% of the time when I see a patient, I'm able to tell the patient things about their body that they never knew before. So if I can't see the patient, even see the patient, I can't examine the patient. If we don't see eye to eye, eyeball to eyeball, it's great for hospitals. It's great for some doctors who they can charge a full amount, even though they're not really seeing the patient, not doing a physical exam, and it doesn't function. And doctors and patients have known for hundreds, probably thousands of years, it's better to meet in person. Less mistakes, better information, better quality of information. And this is the work that we do every day. We're here to provide the best possible care for the patient, not to generate the most income from each patient. If you want to do that, go get chemo somewhere. I want to talk about a woman who's 63 years old. She's from Honduras. She had metastatic endometrial cancer. So endometrial, it's a Latin word. Endo means inside. Metrium, inside the uterus. She had had her uterus removed and her ovaries removed and her omentum. The omentum is the fat around the colon at one of the big hospitals in the suburbs of New York. Then she had chemo and she had radiation. And the cancer came right back. She went to one of the biggest hospitals, super famous, super wealthy hospital. They cut out her uterus, her tubes, her ovaries, her omentum. They gave her chemo. They gave her radiation. And it didn't work. It did not work. And 6 years ago, she came to me with recurrent cancer, metastatic cancer. in the abdomen and the pelvis, and we staged her up. And she said, Dr. Liederman, I've already had standard radiation. I've already had surgery. They took out all my innards, and I've had chemo, and I want to know what your options would be for me. I never tell people what to do. I tell people what the options are, and I figure if you educate people well, then they can figure out in a good way how to get the best possible treatment. We talked about all the options, and she chose radiosurgery, even though she had radiation. That's one of the most common questions I get every day. Oh, Dr. Liederman, if I've already had radiation, can I have your radiation? And the answer is most likely yes, because our radiation is more precise. It's more targeted. It's direct to the cancer area rather than to large areas of healthy tissues. And so five plus years ago, this woman from Honduras with endometrial cancer, we treated her, and she's been cancer-free ever since, even though she had advanced metastatic cancer. She had had standard radiation.

0: 84 Broadway. Broadway and 38th Street in the heart of New York City. And we're talking about a man who's 85 years old. He had multiple skin cancers. He was a lineman. He worked in New Jersey. He had developed skin cancers. He had Mohs, which is a kind of radical surgery. He had half of his left ear was cut off by surgeons. And he had part of his scalp cut off by surgeons from Mohs. And he had around the nose cut off by surgeons. And now has a cancer on the back of his ear, right next to where they cut off half of his left ear. And he came in huts and tuts and a little bit agitated. And we talked about all the options. He had had surgery. He was losing half his ear. And I remember that day we were about 5 minutes late. 5 minutes late. He was so angry. He said, they didn't make me wait 5 minutes to cut off my ear. I said, well, if you want to cut off your ear, you can go back and cut off the rest of your ear. 5 minutes means so much to you. Most people come to us because they want to save their ear. And sad to say for him, he already lost half his ear for skin cancer. And now the cancer's come right back. So that surgery was deforming. He's walking around with half an ear. And the cancer came back right where they cut on the backside of his ear. He has his cancer, and well, yes, it doesn't look great. He had a basal cell cancer on the back of his ear, and this is the work we do. He has multiple other scars from all this surgery. And remember, there's 3 million skin cancers a year in America, and most dermatologists, most send their patients for Mohs, M-O-H-S, which is a very expensive, should be an intricate operation, but really it's like an excavation of the skin around the cancer, and then they try to patch it up or sew it together. And his ear, they just didn't even patch it or sew it up. They just cut off half his ear and threw it into the bucket, and then the cancer came right back. And he came to us, and he came to us a long time ago, and now he came for a checkup, and what we treated is the most beautiful part of his body, the backside of his left ear. You may not see it, but we looked and we showed him the most beautiful part of his body. Before it was irregular and raised and scaling and cancer, and we treated that, and now he's cancer-free after our treatment, unlike the Mohs, which cut out half of his ear and threw it in the bucket, and then the cancer came back after Mohs. With us, we have high success. We have a unique program. We have a dedicated staff, all working for people with skin cancers. That's why so many people with skin cancers come to Dr. Lederman, 1384 Broadway, Broadway and 38th Street. And we have a particular booklet and DVD if you want. If you're interested in skin cancers, you can come by and pick it up at 1384 Broadway, or we'll send it to you. This is the work that we do every day at Radio Surgery New York, with a unique approach over decades, with unique doses and techniques and staff, all here for you. My name is Dr. Lederman. We'll be right back.
1: Numbers mean much to me because of prostate cancer. I'm Johnny Braggs, the number two, for my stepfather who died of prostate cancer, and my uncle who suffered so much after prostate cancer surgery. 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
1: 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We're just a few steps from the Radio Surgery New York Cancer Treatment Center on Broadway and 38th Street. 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He was the first in New York with fractionated brain radiosurgery, and he's the first in America and in the Western Hemisphere with body radiosurgery. 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
2: We are back. I want to talk about a man who's 60 years old. He's a prominent lawyer in New York City. He came to us with prostate cancer. He was seen by a urologist. His urologist found a Gleason 7, PSA 7 cancer. Gleason is how the cancer looks under the microscope. There's two ways of getting Gleason 7 because it takes two different components. It's going to be 3 plus 4 equals 7 or 4 plus 3 equals 7. Well, he had a more aggressive cancer, 4 plus 3 equals 7. His PSA was 7 and his PSA was rising. So it was 3.5 the year before. It doubled. So that's PSA velocity. He's a big hotshot lawyer in New York City. And he was sent here because he thought that doing surgery would be the best thing. He thought, just cut it out, it'd be okay. And then he came here and he learned with surgery, success rate in the best hands in America only offers about a 46% chance of success with surgery for prostate cancer, either open. Open surgery is to remove the prostate with one's hands and a knife. Open surgery or robotic. Robotic is with a gizmo. Success is the same, 46%. But most men are dismayed by that. They find it shocking that success is only 46%, while our results are about 90%. Number one, with surgery, because they're cutting those delicate nerves. Cutting those delicate nerves means most men, about 97%, lose their erections during radical surgery. About 80% of men lose control of the urine, so they're leaking urine one way or another. So most men don't want poor results. Most men don't want to be impotent. Most men do not want to be leaking urine. Most men don't want radical surgery. They don't want to be in a hospital with radical surgery and convalescence. So unfortunately, the view from urologist is usually the opposite. Oh, we'll just cut it out and he'll be fine. And they never actually show the patient the results. I believe we're the only facility that actually shows patients the results at different centers across America. So you can actually see the results. You can see why it's so beneficial to have treatment to be considered here. And that's why so many men, 9,000 men have been treated here over decades by me, high success and high quality of life, and this is the work that we do every day. Most of our patients keep their sexual life. Most of our patients, 99, keep control of their urine. And the vast majority of our patients are cancer-free. So there's lots of reasons to come here. This hotshot lawyer in New York City came here years ago. He's now 6 years from treatment. His PSA is zero. He's doing well. His sex life works. His urinary life works. He had treatment here, and he's super happy he came here for his treatment. And he's super happy because he hears about men all the time, his friends, and they talk about it, how they're impotent, how they're leaking urine, how the cancer came back. And yet with him, cancer-free years later. And this is the work that we do every day. It's allowed him to continue his law practice, continue his normal life with his family and wife and loved ones. This is why so many people with prostate and other cancers come to Radio Surgery New York, 1384 Broadway, Broadway and 38th Street, where we accept most insurances, Medicare, Medicaid. I look at a man who came from China. He had colon cancer. He came from China. He's 75 years old. He's married with two children. He has a loving daughter. He's been in the United States for 10 years. He was diagnosed in China with surgery and chemotherapy, and he came with pain in the penis. He had a mass in the penis, pain in the penis, And, well, sure enough, we arranged for a biopsy, and the biopsy showed the cancer in the penis. So we documented it. It could be a tiny little biopsy in the penis. There's a nodule of cancer. And he and his daughter were most eager to get rid of this painful mass in the penis. And this is the work we do. We have a huge experience with cancers of the penis and a huge experience with cancer traveling to the penis. And it actually turned out that his cancer had traveled from the colon cancer through the bloodstream to the penis. And we've seen that so often, so often. And so we were able to treat him, and now his cancer in his penis is gone. It's not a penis cancer. Penis cancer starts in the penis. It's a cancer that's metastatic to the penis from the colon. We biopsied it. We proved it. And now it's gone after just a few treatments. This is the work that we do every day at 1384 Broadway. So whether you have a cancer in the colon or the lymph nodes or the liver, like the woman I spoke about earlier whose son wanted to keep on giving her chemo even though it wasn't working, or this man who came from China who also had chemo and surgery and now has a cancer in the penis. We treated his penis, and it's successfully treated. And now they want us to treat the liver, because that's another spot where treated, which chemo didn't work, and they don't want any more surgery. He's 75, and they don't believe he can tolerate more such treatment. My name is Dr. Gil Lederman, first in New York with brain radio surgery. We treat brain cancers and brain tumors, whether it's meningiomas, acoustic neuromas, others. We treat cancers of the brain, including glioblastomas, astrocytomas, and metastasis. We were the first in New York with pinpoint treatment to treat the cancer in the brain without the harm to the healthy brain that standard radiation or surgery gives, with high success. And first in America, first in the Western Hemisphere with stereotactic body radiosurgery.
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5: News this hour from Town Hall. I'm Jason Walker. Well, the trial judge in that case of a Texas teenager convicted of fatally stabbing another athlete at a high school track meet has now been removed from the case. Defendant Carmelo Anthony, meanwhile, is seeking a new trial. And in Massachusetts, the forensic psychologist testifying that Lindsay Clancy apparently didn't appreciate the wrongfulness of killing three small children, her own, due to her mental health issues. Testimony of Paul Cizelle is meant to support the defense contentions, that Clancy shouldn't be held legally responsible for murder. North Korea says the United States' decision to scale back military exercises with the South in no way changes what it views as the provocative nature of the drills. The deal is done with our friends north of the border.
6: U.S.-Canadian tariffs averted for now, with President Trump saying the last-minute deal to delay the 50% tariffs is what he calls a very fair deal for both.
7: We're doing certain things. We've got to give something, and we're doing certain things. They were paying a high number. We're reducing it a little bit. It's good for everybody. But our farmers are going to be thrilled. Our manufacturers are going to be thrilled. And basically, we have no tariffs going into Canada anymore.
6: The agreement avoids tariffs on $20 billion worth of Canadian imports. Trump notes it's all subject to the finalization of documents. I'm Julie Walker.
5: Forecasters warning the likelihood of yet another tropical storm that could be approaching Hawaii. Officials now say possibly by the end of this week. More on these stories, townhall.com.
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2: 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I'm Rob Redstone, broadcasting in the heart of New York City. 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
3: Thank you, Rob, and thank you, Noah, and thank you for tuning in today and every day. 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My name is Dr. Gil Lederman, board-certified cancer doctor, actually triple-board-certified, Harvard-trained, the only triple-board-certified, Harvard-trained radiation doctor in New York, and one of the few in the world, here for you at 1384 Broadway, and we're here every day. We're every day on the radio talking about patients that you can learn from. So why are we doing this? Well, it's simple. We're doing this because we want you to learn, to be educated, to understand what's going on out there in the world in case you have symptoms, in case, God forbid, you or a family member or a loved one or a neighbor or even the person down the street or someone you overhear at the grocery store or a restaurant or hospital is talking to you about their problem with XYZ cancer, and you can say, hey, I heard Dr. Lederman speaking about this, and maybe there are some other options that may be hidden from you elsewhere. And I can tell you, I see many, many people every day, and so often I see people coming from the biggest hospitals in New York and actually around the world who don't hear about all the options. It seems like so often doctors talk about what the doctor does, but not what other doctors do. And so you may end up having some procedure or treatment that you don't really want because you didn't hear about all the other options. And that's what we do here at 1384 Broadway. We talk about all the options, whether we do it or don't, whether it's cutting or chemo or no chemo. We talk about them and explain why you may or may not want to have other treatments. That's what we do, to educate. And in fact, that's why we're here on the radio every day to educate. We're not selling anything. You're welcome to listen. We hope you do, and we hope you learn, and we hope it's kind of like medical school when you learn. Take a normal human being and put him in medical school, put him or her in medical school, and after a while you have lots of experience and lots of knowledge, and that's why most people like experienced doctors, because they have a lot of experience. They've been there before. One of the most frequent questions I get from my patients is, doctor, have you ever done this before? Have you ever seen this before? And I usually explain that I've treated about 40,000 patients, probably more than anyone else. I've been in medicine for more than, almost 50 years, with lots of experience and board certified and triple board certified and working at some of the biggest hospitals and seeing some of the most difficult situations and cancers. And that's why I can reassure most all my patients that, yes, I've done this. We've treated it most commonly many, many times. There's very few cancers or problems that we see that we haven't seen before. And we'll talk about some of them today and every day. And we invite you to listen every day if you want. There's lots of programs on every day. Just tune in and listen. If you have other particular questions, call me. If you have a real medical question about yourself or your loved one, it's always best to meet in person. And Zoom and phone calls, just don't do it. There's not enough information. I can tell you, in my experience, which is vast, about 90% of the time, I tell people about their bodies that the person himself doesn't even know. They weren't told. They were not told what kind of cancer it is, or the stage, or where it is, or where it's located, or the options. 90% of the time, and maybe it's even higher, that people are told and learn things when they come here to 1384 Broadway that they never, ever are told anywhere else. And I have proof, because I'm sitting there with the patient, and the patient tells me, hey, doc, why didn't my other doctor tell me that? Or why didn't I know that before? Well, I said, I can't answer that, but that's why we're here today. So I want to jump right in. And what I do every day, I see patients every day. I take notes, and I come here to the radio studio at Radio Surgery New York and broadcast. That's what we're doing right now. And we'll give you more information and ways to contact us today or any other day that you want. First patient is a 50-year-old man, and it's a man who comes to us with prostate cancer, elevated PSA, Gleason 6, and he was sent by one of the biggest, most famous urologists in New York City. This is a urologist who has a huge practice but hates to do surgery, just hates to do prostate surgery because he knows that when he or anyone, even the most famous doctors in the world, do prostate cancer surgery, radical surgery, or robotic surgery, most likely the man ends up impotent, meaning erections are lost. The man who has prostate radical surgery ends up leaking urine. That's true. Studies show about 80% of men leak urine after radical prostatectomy, after robotic prostatectomy, and about 97% of the men don't have adequate erections for intercourse after radical robotic surgery when they did before. So it's devastating, and even worst of all is that the results are markedly inferior. Many people think, oh, I just cut it out and I'll be home free. No, it doesn't work that way at all. In fact, you can cut out the prostate, and often the cancer comes back more frequently, much more frequently than with our program. So people come here to get better results. For example, Gleason 7 cancer. In the best hands in America, success is 46%. Only 46% of men with Gleason 7 cancer are cancer-free years later. With us, it's about 50% higher. So why do people come to us for prostate cancer treatment? Well, number one, to avoid radical robotic surgery, to avoid hospitalizations, to avoid going through that big operation, to try to keep your sexual life and urinary life, and to have a better success rate. That's why men with prostate cancer come here every day. And I can also tell you that men who have prostate issues come every day. And I can also tell you men that have no issues, no symptoms, no nothing, come to get checked out. And they're probably the smartest of them all, because they understand that you don't have to have symptoms, you don't have to have pain or suffering or bleeding or lumps or weight loss to have cancer. You can have a nodule of cancer in your body, and it's true most any part of the body, whether it's a prostate or the pancreas or the lung or the breast, wherever, liver, you can have a nodule of cancer, and it cannot be detected by that patient. It can only be detected by sophisticated means. And so often, one of the most common questions I get is, doctor, how is it possible I have cancer when I don't have pain or suffering or bleeding or lumps or weight loss? I can say, well, imagine you have a little nodule in your body the size of a pea, whether it's in the breast or the lung or wherever. Do you think you can find it, really? Do you think you can feel it, really? Do you think that's going to cause symptoms? Well, it's not going to cause symptoms today, but wait 3 months or 6 months or 12 months when it grows and spreads and travels. And if it becomes stage 4 cancer, most likely it's not even curable. So the reason to get checked out on a regular basis is to make sure there is nothing there today. And just because you get checked out today doesn't mean you're perfect for the rest of your life. So you can have a PSA that's, I don't know what, 0.1 today. It doesn't have to stay that way. One of our most famous radio listeners, Stephen from Connecticut, will tell you about his PSA that was 3 and 4 and 6, and his doctors told him, don't worry about it. And next thing you know, shortly thereafter, it was 60, and he came to us, it was 90, and the cancer traveled. And luckily, he came to us almost 5 years ago, and his cancer now is in remission. His PSA is 0.07 or something like that, very low, and he's doing well. He's on no treatment currently, and he's in Michigan gardening and picking tomatoes and living his life and has a beautiful wife and house. And this is the work that we do every day. So you don't have to have a reason to come here to get checked out if you're a human being. And whether it's a woman who wants to know about her breast or wants to know about her colonoscopy or any other part of her body, this is the work that we do. And for men with prostate cancer, when you have 200,000 men a year with prostate cancer and 40,000 dying, you know it's a pretty lethal disease. And that's true for many, many cancers, whether it's a lung or esophagus or pancreas. This is the work that we do every day at 1384 Broadway. And I just want to talk about a man who came to me. He's 50 years old. He was referred by this very famous urologist. I spoke about him a few minutes ago. He's married. He has six children. Lots of responsibilities. He came with his wife. Only 50 years old. Biopsy-proven Gleason 6 cancer. So in the old days when biopsies were done, they would say, yes, it's cancer or not, yes or no. And now we know there's much more sophisticated testing. Gleason years ago put together a scale because he understood that just to say a man had prostate cancer doesn't really tell that man much about his prognosis. So he made a scale from 2, which is the best, to 10, which is the worst. And this man was right in the middle at 50, and he saw this urologist who hates to do radical surgery because he knows that the man will be so impaired, and he knows that most men want to not only be successfully treated, but to keep their quality of life, especially sexual life and urinary life. Most men don't want to go around wearing a diaper. This man came to me. He was 156 pounds. He was 5'6". He never smoked. He had no blood loss. His bowels were fine. Again, I encouraged him to have colonoscopy like every patient on a regular basis. He had no family history. That's another issue. Many people say, oh, Dr. Lieberman, how can I have cancer? No one in my family has cancer. And the fact is about 90% of people who have cancer, there is no one in their family that has cancer. So just because your mom and dad and brother and sister don't have cancer doesn't protect you. This man, nobody had prostate cancer. He's only 50 years old. And yet he had biopsy-proven Gleason 6 cancer. And I examined him. He had no lymph nodes involved. His spine was fine. His lungs were clear. He had normal heart sounds. His abdomen was soft. But his prostate was large. And he had biopsy-proven cancer. We talked about all the options, whether it's surgery or not, systemic treatment or not, different forms of radiation. And another misconception is that all treatment is alike. A lot of people say, oh, this or that or no. There's huge differences. It's huge differences in how the radiation doctor, for example, plans out the radiation, whether they use contrast, what kind of devices they use to hold the body, how they visualize the prostate, how they aim the beam, how they direct the beam, how they localize the cancer in the prostate. There's so many variables, and you'll see in our book, we'll send you a book at no charge, or you can come in, and we'll explain it to you in vivid detail why there are so many differences in prostate cancer treatments and so many differences in results. Everything is not alike, and there's huge differences. As I said, for Gleason 7 cancer, with surgery in the best hands in America, success is 46%. With us, it's nearly double that. So there's lots of reasons to come. And, of course, this man chose to have our treatment, and he chose to have our treatment 10 years ago. So 10 years ago when he was 50, he had our treatment. Now he's 60 years old, and his PSA is zero, and he's doing great. His sex life works. His urinary life works. He had our treatment with no hormones and no chemo and no surgery, only our treatment, which is another whole issue. So many men come to us, and their doctors are telling them to take chemo, or hormones. And now hormones like Lupron and other medicines make the PSA artificially go down to zero, but that doesn't cure the cancer. Hormones by themselves do not cure prostate cancer. So many men say to me, why did my doctor tell me this? Do I need the hormones? I would tell you that our data, the data that we show you, is hormone-free, because if you give hormones, it obscures the PSA. And how do you know if you're cancer-free? Well, the PSA should go down to zero and say it's zero for the rest of your life. And that's without hormones. Hormones obscure, and hormones have caused many, many side effects, which most men don't particularly like take away sexual feelings and take away erections and weight gain and hot flashes, even can cause damage to the bone and the brains, can cause growth of the breasts. Lots of side effects, and most men do not like the side effects. And our results that we show you and that we talk about are free of hormones. So lots of benefits, like this man who came 10 years ago with a Gleason 6 cancer and is now cancer-free 10 years later. Had a short course of treatment 10 years ago. Has had no treatment for 10 years. His PSAs remained zero ever since then. He's home free. He comes and visits me once or twice a year for checkups. We talk about all his issues, if he has any. He is very, very, very, very, very happy. And this is the work that we do every day at Radio Surgery New York, 1384 Broadway, Broadway and 38th Street in the heart of New York City, where we see patients with suspected cancer or people who are curious whether they have cancer, or people who are newly diagnosed and they've had no treatment thus far, or people who have had treatment and the treatment just has not worked. And we're going to talk about a person that went to a super-duper hospital with cancer, a young woman, 40 years old, in just a moment. 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My name is Dr. Gil Lederman. I'm going to talk more about myself in a few minutes. 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
3: We are back, and I just got an email 1 minute ago. 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Gil, G-I-L, at rsny.org. And this is an email from a person, just email me, named Anthony. And I'll read you what he said. I've been diagnosed with esophageal cancer since November 2 years ago. It had a lesion in the esophagus, 23 centimeters from the incisor. There's a fungating mass bleeding in the esophagus. The mass was obstructing, which means it was blocking the food. It was circumferential, meaning going around the esophagus. Remember, the esophagus is a tube going from the mouth to the stomach. It carries the food from your mouth or to anyone's mouth to their stomach. And they found a satellite lesion. He was treated at a super-duper, super-pooper, pooper-scooper place, whose name will go unmentioned, with chemo and immunotherapy. Okay, now, so many people think immunotherapy, the idea of immunotherapy is to to find a key to turn off the cancer. That's what immunotherapy is to do. Well, this man has had chemo and immunotherapy at Super Duper Central, and he had immunotherapy, and he says in his note, the immunotherapy brought on diabetes, so the immunotherapy most likely destroyed his pancreas, a side effect which is not very observed by patients, but we talk about it frequently because there's many, many side effects from immunotherapy. Even though it's supposed to be like a key and a lock just to turn off the cancer, it doesn't exactly do that, doesn't do it permanently for sure. And he writes that at this point, nothing's worked, and the masses are not shrinking and continuing to grow, and they've run out of options. And then he says to me, have you had much success with this type of cancer? Am I a good candidate for your treatment? I'm a male. I'm 82 years young in good health. And the answer is yes, this is the work exactly we do. And a few minutes ago, I talked to you about how we see patients who've been treated elsewhere, and the treatment just doesn't work. It just doesn't work, and they come here hopeless. He had 2 years of immunotherapy and chemo at Super Duper Central. The average chemo and immunotherapy over there costs about $200,000 a year. And so that means that he or someone, probably you and me and our neighbors and friends and everyone you know, has been paying for that $200,000 a year. So they paid $400,000 a year. And I should tell you one more secret, which I've mentioned in passing earlier, that chemo and immunotherapy doesn't cure anybody with esophageal cancer. So why are they giving this man chemo and immunotherapy for esophageal cancer when they know it doesn't cure anybody? Why is that? Well, you can tell me why you think that this super duper general place is giving chemo and immunotherapy for an 82-year-old man who has esophageal cancer. He's been at it for 2 years, and the cancers are growing, and they still want to give him more and more chemo immunotherapy. Why would they do that? And why didn't they tell him, hey, you could have gone to Dr. Lederman 2 years ago, and our success rate in treating esophageal cancers where we attack the cancer is approximately 90% and is durable. And why didn't they tell him that? Well, maybe because they're getting $200,000 a year for chemo, or maybe they really are drinking from the Kool-Aid. Who knows what? But we talk about all these options every day, and yes, this man would be a great candidate. So many people who are getting chemotherapy. We know in New York area there's thousands getting chemotherapy just like this man, and there's no intentions of, in fact, even curing the man. And I spoke recently on this radio program how a survey of cancer patients, people getting chemo and immunotherapy, falsely believe, or let's say patients are falsely led to believe that their chemo or immunotherapy is designed to cure them, when that is not the case. In fact, there's almost no cancers where chemo and immunotherapy is designed to cure the patient. It may be designed to slow down the cancer for a few weeks or months, but is not designed to cure the patient. And there's no cure of esophageal cancer with chemo or immunotherapy. You say, we went to this super famous place and they gave them $400,000 of chemo and immunotherapy and nothing worked and now the cancer is growing. Well, that's normal. That's normal. That's why we're here on the radio, to explain to you why there are options. To tell you, hey, if you want to hear about the options, you can come here and learn about the options. This is the work that we do every day at 1384 Broadway. It's exactly why we're on the radio. So for this man, Anthony, yes, you are welcome to come here. You can come tomorrow morning at 8 o'clock and I'll see you. This is the work we do. Just bring your records and materials. We accept most insurances, Medicare, Medicaid. We're at 1384 Broadway, Broadway and 38th Street, in the heart of New York City. This is the work that we do. So, Anthony, if you want, you're welcome to call. You're welcome to come in. This is the work that we do every day. And I want to talk about a woman who came to me. She's from Poland. Her daughter lives here. She's 73 years old, and 5 years ago, if you can believe this, 5 years ago, she had a mass in the kidney, and her doctors have just allowed it to grow and grow and grow. She came from Poland. She's actually been in the United States since 1997, so 30 years. and her doctors have just let this cancer grow. So we have one patient who's 82 years old, had $400,000 of treatment, which was useless, and here's a woman on the other end of the spectrum, has known about this cancer for 5 years, she and her doctors, and nothing's been done. Nothing's been done. She has a high blood pressure history. She has diabetes. Diabetes is out of control. She never had colonoscopy. Mammograms are years ago, should be done. And she had this growing mass in the kidney. And, well, it was never biopsied. Her doctors never told her, well, you can biopsy this mass. It's now 8.2 centimeters. So it's the size of a man's fist. That's about the size of my fist. There was a mass in the portal caval nodes. She had a three millimeter nodule in the lung. She never had a chest CT. Her doctors knew there was a nodule in the lower part of the lungs, which they saw in the abdominal scan, because usually the abdominal scan goes up to the lower part of the lungs, but doesn't look at all the lungs. They never ordered a chest CT scan to look at the rest of the lungs. And, well, she had an ultrasound done a year and a half ago. It was 6.9 centimeters. Now it's 8.5 centimeters. She'd been seen by multiple doctors. Her kidneys are working fine, and her hemoglobin is fine. Her A1C measures diabetes is high, 8.9. Her diabetes is out of control. She never smoked, had no secondhand smoke. Why do I say that? Well, smoking is often a relationship to kidney cancer. And she'd been seen at fancy-dancy places and fancy-dancy doctors all over New York City area. Her father had liver cancer, totally unrelated to this mass in the kidney. So I saw her. I met with her daughter and her, and we spoke about everything in Polish and in English. And we offered to, first of all, stage her up to see if anything's in the lung. Is there a nodule in the lung? Has this cancer in 5 years traveled to the lung, which certainly could do? So we staged her up to make sure it hadn't traveled, which is very important. Then we offered her a biopsy. We can prove it. I know urologists are doctors who cut out kidneys, and usually for a mass like this, they just want to cut it out. They don't do biopsies beforehand in general. I've never seen a patient whose urologist sent him to have a biopsy. The urologist usually says, hey, you just have to get that kidney out. In her, they didn't do anything. No one did anything, nothing, zero for 5 years. And then she came to me, and we talked about all the options. We staged her up, we offered a biopsy, and we offered all the options for treatment, whether it's surgery or systemic therapy or radiosurgery. We know with radiosurgery, success is about 90%+ with no cutting and no bleeding and no chemo. And that's what she chose. She chose radiosurgery because she just did not want to have the mass kept on growing. It's already been growing for 5 years. She didn't want to have chemo, and she didn't want to have radical surgery. And this is what both she and her daughter, all in English and Polish, agreed. And this is what we do every day at 1384 Broadway. My name is Dr. Lederman. We'll be right back.
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2: 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And I just want to take a moment to introduce myself. My name is Dr. Gil Lederman, board-certified, triple-board-certified cancer doctor, the only Harvard-trained, triple-board-certified radiation doctor in New York, one of the few in the world, here for you. I was born and raised in Waterloo, Iowa, went to public schools, university, MD at 25, real medical doctor, MD at 25, which is harder and harder to find. Just like my brother Ted, Dr. Ted Lederman, MD at 25, and the wonderful, fantastic Dr. Ariel Lederman, who's cancer doctor, board-certified, trained at famous big hospitals from coast to coast, is here, board-certified radiation cancer doctor, seeing patients, loved by his patients and their families and the staff and their friends, very compulsive, and the people who are his patients are very lucky to have a fantastic Dr. Ariel Lederman. I went on Harvard Medical School, trained, was triple board certified, and now I've been in New York for 40 years treating patients and probably treated a lot of your friends and neighbors. Maybe you know it, maybe you don't. Here every day on the radio to educate, and this is the work that we do every day at 1384 Broadway. I'm talking about a woman who's 60 years old. She was born in the Dominican Republic. She's married, lovely woman. She's came with her husband and sister. She had a 5.5 centimeter mass in the liver, was cholangiocarcinoma. So cholangiocarcinoma is a cancer of the bile duct. She came with jaundice. She had a stent. She had an MRI. She had a CAT scan. She had a biopsy. She went to hospitals in the Dominican Republic. She had a huge obstruction. And there she had chemo and surgery, which never took place. She had no PET scan. Then she had nothing. And she was losing weight like crazy. She went from 170 to 135 with a height of 5'4". And then she came to the United States of America. Here they thought she had pancreatitis. She had a high amylase and she had a CT scan. But eventually she had a biopsy which showed cholangiocarcinoma. She went to the biggest hospitals around. Her mass was 7.4 by 6.4 centimeters. A huge mass in the liver. Some people call it a liver cancer, but the real name is cholangiocarcinoma. It's a cancer of the bile ducts. So she had this big mass in the big mass, which was cancer in the liver. She came to me, and she came years ago, and she just did not want to have surgery. It'd be a huge undertaking. Probably couldn't survive it. Such a huge mass in this location. Chemo, like I talked about a few minutes ago, doesn't cure anybody with most cancers, including cholangiocarcinoma, including liver cancers in general. And she just was stuck. She didn't want chemo. Didn't want chemo just to extend her life for a few weeks or months. No, she wanted a chance of being successfully treated. She didn't want to risk her life having surgery, and she heard about radiosurgery in New York and radiosurgery and came here. And years ago, we talked about all the options years ago, and then she came here years ago. And as I say, we talk about all the options to every person and their family. And this woman, we talked about all her options in English and Spanish to her and her family and her loved ones and her husband and her sister. And she decided to come with us. And years ago, we treated her for cholangiocarcinoma only with radiosurgery, no injections, no chemo, no surgery, no hospitals, no anesthesia, no cutting for terrible, large liver cancer. And now, years later, she's cancer-free. She is so happy. She is cancer-free. Years later, after our treatment, when she thought she had no hope, she thought she was going to die, years later, she's cancer-free from her liver cancer called cholangiocarcinoma. And I want to talk about a man who comes to us from Africa. He's 50 years old. He's married with 5 children, came with his wife. He has high blood pressure and prostatism. He had a biopsy elsewhere at one of the biggest hospitals in town. One of the most famous hospitals by one of the most famous doctors. This was years ago. This is 8 years ago. His PSA was 5.8. He had a Gleason 6 cancer. It had no treatment for years. His PSA kept on going up. He was waking up twice a night to urinate. He was taking medicines. His weight was 160. His height was 5'9". His PSA was going up and up and up and up. His biopsy showed cancer. I examined him, and his exam was pretty good, except he had an enlarged prostate. He had a T1C prostate cancer 8 years ago, and he just did not want to have surgery. He was 50 years old. He didn't want to lose his erections. He didn't want to pee in his pants, and he didn't want to have less good results. And he came here with our treatment, outpatient treatment, and now 8 years later, his PSA is zero. And I can tell you, this man is very, very happy. He comes and sees me. He has a huge smile on his face, and he's very happy because he knows that he has a great quality of life that he would not have had with other treatment. He knows he's cancer-free at this time, PSA zero, with no hormones, no chemo, no cutting, just our treatment only at Radio Surgery New York. This is the work we do. We've treated 9,000 men with prostate cancer, probably more than anyone else, with a huge experience over decades with very high success rates. This is the work that we do every day at 1384 Broadway. And now here's a patient I know his life has been changed because of this radio show. Well, how do I know that? Well, on a Sunday night, let me tell you how many years ago, actually 9 years ago, on a Sunday night, I broadcast here on this radio station, and I talked about acoustic neuroma, which is a brain tumor on the hearing nerve. And this woman called me 2 minutes later, and she called me to say, my sister's going for radical surgery on her brain tomorrow morning. And I heard you say that for your treatment, there's no cutting and no bleeding and no deafness and no facial damage, unlike with radical surgery for an acoustic neuroma, which is a brain tumor on the hearing nerve. And of course, we're the first ones to perform radio surgery of the brain in New York, one of the first in the world, Dr. Lederman, for 40 years, since 1986, for 40 years, treating brain tumors non-invasively with no cutting and no bleeding, and this is the work that we do every day. And it was really dramatic. It was Sunday night around 10 o'clock. I remember vividly it was raining and cold, and the sister called me and said, look, I don't think my sister should have this surgery tomorrow. I said, you can cancel it until the time the doctor puts his knife in the patient. You can always cancel it. And the sister said, I'm going to speak to my sister. I'm going to recommend that she cancels the surgery on her brain tomorrow and come and see you. And 9 years ago, she came to me. And I remember vividly seeing the two women, sisters, and we talked about all the options. I examined her, I reviewed her scans. She had an acoustic neuroma, which is a tumor on the hearing nerve. We treat lots of brain tumors, whether it's glioblastomas or metastases or thyroid or pituitary tumors, meningiomas, and other tumors. And we treated her 9 years ago for this brain tumor, and she is now in remission with her hearing and her balance and her face, which most likely she would not have had if she had that surgery. So there's lots of reasons why she benefited, because her sister listened to this radio show 9 years ago, and her sister called up. When I left the phone number, she called up, brought her sister in, canceled surgery, was treated, and now 9 years later, with no further treatment, no cutting, no bleeding, she does get regular imaging. And lots of people say, Dr. Lederman, how do you know my tumor or my cancer is under control? Well, there's many ways. We examine the patient, we look at the patient, we get blood tests, we get imaging. For brain tumors, the best testing in general is an MRI of the brain. There are other tests as well. And she just came to me a few days ago. That's why we're talking about her today. She is in remission with no further treatment, 9 years after being treated for her brain tumor. This is the work we do from the doctor who first performed brain radiosurgery in New York, with the longest experience and the most experience. And that's why people come, because they like experience, they like innovation, they like new technology. Elsewhere, she would have just had surgery. She went to the biggest hospitals. They would have cut on her brain, on her ear, on her hearing nerve, and most likely she would have been deaf. Very likely she would have lost control of her face, and those things just don't come back. You've probably seen people whose half their face is normal, the other half doesn't work. That's a result commonly of surgery. Well, her face is beautiful. Her hearing is beautiful. Her life is beautiful, thanks to her sister who tuned in to this station, to this program, 9 years ago. And we're talking about a woman who comes from Staten Island. She came years ago, 48 years old, with an 8-centimeter cancer. 8 centimeters is the size of my fist. It seems like everyone has 8 centimeters today. Well, this woman too, 48 years old, with an 8-centimeter tumor. Years ago, she was married with children. She had diabetes and cholesterol and high blood pressure. She had trauma in the breast. She was found to have a big lump in the breast. She had a mammogram. And biopsy showed poorly differentiated. That means aggressive cancer. She had indentation of the nipple. She had pain in the breast. She had distortion of the breast. She was a smoker. I asked her to please stop smoking. She'll live longer. Her weight was 249 pounds, and her height was 5'6". This was the first mammogram of her life when she was 48 with this 8-centimeter mass. She had distortion. She had a poorly circumscribed mass. It was called PI-RED 5. The mass was huge, poorly differentiated means most aggressive. I examined her, and when I examined her, her left breast had an 8-centimeter mass. The mass was distorted, and there was a questionable lymph node under her armpit. Huge mass. I asked to get an MRI. I asked to get a PET scan and cancer markers. We like to think of the whole person. I know lots of places when a woman comes with breast cancer, they act as if the breast is not part of her body, which is so ludicrous. Here we stage up the patient. We get tests of the whole body to make sure there's no spread of the cancer. And luckily, even though she had a huge mass of the breast, it had not traveled. And she just did not want to have radical surgery. She did not want to have chemotherapy. She

0: it's back to normal. There's no mass in the breast. The mammogram ultrasound normal. The blood tests are normal. The radiologist stands corrected. The radiologist thought there was surgery. No, only Dr. Lederman's radio surgery. This is the work that we do every day at 1384 Broadway. So for this woman, she's happy. I'm happy for her. And this is the work that we do. If you're a woman and you haven't had a mammogram and ultrasound and don't do self-exam, you should. If you have questions, give us a call, 212-CHOICES. 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This is the work we do with a huge experience, having treated 40,000 patients over decades. 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We'll be right back.
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0: We're back. I want to talk about a man who's 63 years old. He's from Jamaica. Jamaica and certain areas in the Caribbean have lots of prostate cancer. You should know that the black community in America, 1 in 6 black men get prostate cancer. 1 in 23 black men in America die of prostate cancer. We talk about it give a heads up. Men of every race and religion and creed and color can get prostate cancer. The top of the heap who gets the most cancer is the black community, and Jamaicans and Caribbeans probably get the most. I met the ambassador

0: They asked me to try to help their community, and I certainly said yes. And well, this man came from Jamaica. He's married. He has two children. He had prostate problems. He was reliant on medications to urinate. He had a biopsy with a doctor in the five boroughs. He had Gleason 7 cancer, PSA 11. He had a high PSA and high Gleason score, risky cancer. He was waking up tonight to urinate. He had some blood in the urine. His weight was 238 pounds. 2 years ago, the same, with a height of 5'9". He lost his vision in the right eye when he was 12. He does not know why. And I examined him. He had a large prostate. He had a risky cancer, Gleason 7. Remember, Gleason scores how the cancer looks under the microscope. 7 from 2 to 10. 7 is a more aggressive cancer. He had a PSA 11. The normal PSA is 4, but you can have prostate cancer even when your PSA is 2 or 3 or 4. His PSA was 11. He came to me years ago. His doctor wanted to do surgery on him. And, well, at 63, and actually at any age, most men do not want to have radical surgery because of going through radical surgery, being in the hospital, anesthesia, recovery. With radical surgery, most men lose erections. With radical surgery, most men lose control of the urine. And the results are inferior. He was at a higher risk because of his high PSA and Gleason score. And he came to me 5+ years ago, and he's now cancer-free. His PSA is 0. And he, too, is one of the happiest people you can imagine. He feared the worst. He feared being impotent, and he feared leaking urine, and he feared cancer coming back. And it's years later, and he's cancer-free, doing great. And he's very happy about his results. He's very happy about his quality of life. 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I was about a nurse who came to me, 68-year-old nurse. She's single, no children. She had a discharge from her breast for 2.5 years. She had an MRI. She came with the MRI and a biopsy. She had a discharge for 2.5 years. She had surgery on the breast, which did not help. Then she had another mammogram, another MRI. She had another biopsy. And, well, the area posterior behind was positive for cancer. So she saw a surgeon who apparently missed the cancer. She waited years. She eventually had a repeat biopsy, which showed cancer. You don't have to have surgery to biopsy cancer. You can do it with a tiny little needle. You don't have to deform the breast or the tissues, period, paragraph. She It was on medicines for her urine, but nothing for her breast. She had no prior radiation. She's single. She had a boyfriend. She worked as a nurse. She worked as a massage therapist. She's a registered nurse, and I examined her. I examined her in that area from this right breast cancer. She had multiple punctures where I saw they did biopsies of her. So she had this cancer. And she came here because she just did not want to have anyone deform her breast. She didn't want anyone to do more surgery. She already had surgery on the breast because of the discharge. It didn't help. Then they missed the cancer. They got another biopsy and came to me 5 years ago with cancer, causing a discharge, causing a mass, causing imaging, which showed the cancer. We tested her up. We found that there was no spread of the cancer. Her cancer markers were negative. She'd had disease only in the breast. She chose our treatment 5 years ago and is now cancer-free 5 years after our treatment. And I can tell you that she's very happy having breast cancer. She's a nurse. She saw what happened to many women, to their bodies and their breast and their psyche after having surgery, which is so often deforming. She didn't want reconstruction because she knows reconstruction is not recreating what God gave you. Maybe it's making a lump or a mound or something, but it's not giving you what you have or the sensation of what you have or the feel of what you have. She did not want to have surgery. She did not want to have reconstruction. She wanted non-invasive treatment with no cutting and no bleeding, and now her breast is beautiful. She's beautiful. She's cancer-free. Her mammograms are negative. Ultrasounds, physical exam, cancer markers. And this is the work that we do every day at 1384 Broadway. 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
4: News this hour from Town Hall. I'm Jason Walker. A Russian missile attack overnight killing six people in Kyiv, wounding 33 more. The strikes hit 12 locations, including a number of residential areas. Florida Republicans have spoken. Here's correspondent Bill Barrow.
5: Byron Donalds is celebrating his win in the Republican primary for governor in Florida. Donalds ran with President Trump's endorsement, and he has embraced that on the campaign trail.
6: An affordable Florida starts with a limited government that respects hardworking taxpayers who fund it.
5: Donalds does not talk about his historic candidacy, but he would be the first black governor of Florida. He would be the first black Republican governor elected in the United States.
4: Washington and Ottawa making some key moves. Here's Ben Thomas.
7: Less than 2 hours before he was set to impose 50% tariffs on $20 billion worth of Canadian imports, President Trump announced on social media that the U.S. and Canada have a deal. Subject, he writes, to the finalization of documents. Trump's import taxes would have hit about 5% of what Canada ships to the U.S., including products ranging from hockey sticks to tongue depressors. And Canada had threatened to respond in kind. But those sanctions are now delayed, buying time for more negotiations and avoiding, for now, yet another strain in already tense relations between historic allies. Ben Thomas, Washington.
4: Well, the historic Meta trial continuing in Oakland, California. A former engineering director at Meta telling the jury Wednesday the company took a don't ask, don't tell approach on kids under the age of 13 when it came to their platforms. During testimony, Arturo Bejar says Meta consistently prioritized profits over safety. More on these stories, townhall.com.
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4: More than doubling after announcing initial results from a study of an experimental cancer treatment. Here's Bob Agnew.
10: Moderna and Merck are developing an mRNA-based cancer vaccine designed to be tailored to individual patients based on unique mutations within their tumors. They're pairing a new Moderna drug with Merck's immunotherapy drug Keytruda. Companies said patients in a study who received the combination lived longer without cancer returning or metastasizing than patients who got Keytruda alone. Bob Agner reporting.
4: Stocks rising Wednesday after the Treasury Department made a move to ease pressure emanating from the bond market. Strong profit reports from the spring from Target and other U.S. companies also helped support the markets. S&P rose 16 points. The Dow added 119. NASDAQ climbed 41 points. Breaking news and analysis, townhall.com. A judge has been removed from a Texas stabbing case as defendant Carmelo Anthony seeks a new trial.
11: Anthony's legal team argued for his removal, arguing that the judge was overly strict and participated in an interview after the verdict. Anthony was convicted in June of fatally stabbing 17-year-old Austin Metcalf at a Rainey High School track meet. The case drew national attention on social media, focusing largely on race. Anthony is black, Metcalf was white. Anthony was sentenced to 35 years in prison after a suburban Dallas jury rejected his claims of self-defense during what witnesses say was a heated exchange between the two. I'm Lisa Dwyer.
4: College sports undergoing a transformation with deals allowing athletes to profit from their name, image, and likeness. College Sports Commission working to regulate the deals, ensuring fair compensation. More on these stories, townhall.com.
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15: Oh, this is a beautiful day. As we wake up and gander down to the Sunshine State and the results in Florida, it's just win, win, win all across the board. And when other people we don't like lose, then that's a win, too. Bye-bye, Alexander Vindman. And by the way, along with him, Chuck Schumer. I cannot wait to break down everything that happened in Florida for you. Good morning, Larry O'Connor at O'Connor & Company. Of course, on our giant flagship, WMAL in Washington, D.C., and across the Salem Radio Network, and firmly ensconced in the Relief Factor studio. I don't know why, but when I say Relief Factor, I want to say it like Sebastian Gorka. Nobody says Relief Factor like Sebastian Gorka. Relief Factor. We've got a full lineup for you, including our regular Wednesday visit with Cal Thomas. Also, the future First Lady of Florida, Erica Donalds, will join us in the second hour. And then investigative reporter for Daily Wire, Luke Rosiak, will join us on a crazy story about an illegal alien criminal in Northern Virginia who somehow got away and fled back to his own country. Wait, I thought it was inhumane to have illegal immigrants sent back to their home country. I guess when they go voluntarily, it's okay. And if they're, you know, criminals who have wreaked havoc on our communities, we let them go. We'll get into all of that, but let's turn to Florida. The biggest state yesterday in the primaries, and it was a blowout for Byron Donalds. This was the president's choice from, well, like a year ago in this race. It's a strong field as it was, but the congressman from Florida, Byron Donalds, who has made a name for himself in the Capitol as well as in media appearances, he won the thing going away. And I want you to enjoy a little bit of his victory speech last night because he is, as they say, a rising star in the Republican Party, Byron Donald. Let's start with clip one. Here he is last night in victory.
6: Keep your taxes low. I will lower your insurance costs. I will protect school choice. I will stand with law enforcement. I will defend common sense when it comes to protecting our girls and our children's puberty. And I will make Florida more affordable. The general election starts tonight, and I can't do this alone. I need your prayers. I need your energy, and I need your hard work. So I ask you, are you with me to keep Florida red? Are you with me to keep Florida free? Then let's get out and build a state that's truly accountable, achievable, and affordable. Together, we will make the Florida dream a reality for every mom wanting the best for her kids. For every dad providing for his family.
15: Joined on stage with his wife and three boys, they are strapping young men too. Byron Donald's addressing his victory party with confidence and with an eye toward the future. Like I said, his wife, Erica Donalds, who is an advocate for school choice, homeschooling, and parents everywhere in the morass of the public education system that the government has foisted upon us. She'll be joining us coming up in our second hour, and she is a powerhouse in and of herself. Here's a little bit more from Byron Donalds. Let's go to clip two.
6: We are going to continue the Department of Government Efficiency that was started here in Florida under Governor DeSantis. As your governor, we are going to doge all local governments and all state agencies. There will be no sacred cows. So taxpayers deserve to know that their hard-earned dollars are being spent efficiently, transparently, and with total integrity. An achievable Florida means every Florida child gets a real shot at the Florida dream, no matter where they start. We are going to make sure our kids master math, reading, and writing. Not just to have the best K-12 system in America, but to have the best K-12 system.
15: Yeah, and like I said, he'll have his wife as a partner in that endeavor. The idea of going forward with DOGE, the Department of Government Efficiency, and I do like that he credited Governor DeSantis in Florida for a big portion of what they ended up doing nationally with Elon Musk at the beginning of the Trump administration. The idea of going forward with making sure that your government is running efficiency, that people are let go if they're not needed or if they're not fulfilling their duties in the bureaucracy, to go after fraud and abuse and waste. I don't know why this isn't continued by every Republican politician running, especially at the state level. Listen, I understand that it became a problem with the federal government, with the speed in which Elon Musk and his team approached it, with some of their the resistance that they had from the built-in Washington, D.C. establishment, and the myth, I think it's a myth, that Abigail Spanberger ended up winning her election in Virginia because of pushback from federal employees who really are Republican, but they voted for a Democrat because they didn't like DOGE. That never made any logical sense to me in any way whatsoever. The fact that Republicans aren't following through with that and continuing to go against inefficiency and fraud in government at every level is an absolute mystery to me. Everybody knows that our government spends too much money. Everybody knows that it doesn't operate efficiently. Look at frickin' these socialists. Zoran Mondani gets into office in New York and he sells socialism to the morons up in that city by telling them that filling potholes is an example of socialism working. No, filling potholes is the bare minimum that you expect a government to do. And the fact that they weren't doing it under Democrat leadership is not a cry for help and a demand for Marxism. It's an indictment on the inefficient, bloated, and fraudulent government that Democrats have overseen in the city of New York for years. But it's true that you can please voters by actually being efficient with tax dollars and saying, look, we're going to get stuff done. We're going to do things with all the money you came in. We're going to do the bare minimum. We're going to fill potholes. That's government efficiency, my friends. And if the Marxists get it, well, we Republicans should probably jump on board, too. So good for Byron Donalds for beating that drum. A little bit more from his victory speech. And then we'll tell you about the best story coming out of Florida last night that doesn't actually involve a victory of sorts. It involves a humiliating defeat. We'll get to that in a moment. Here's Byron Donalds finishing up.
6: The goal of eliminating homestead property taxes once and for all. And if the math can't take us there, we will target that relief to our seniors on fixed income and our working families who want Florida to remain their home.
15: Yep, and picking up where Ron DeSantis began. You have to understand the backstory here. Byron Donalds, Ron DeSantis, they don't really get along. Is it fair to say that? They're not best buds. It's not one big happy family down there in Florida with the Republican Party. That's kind of how it is anywhere you've got a dominant Republican Party, or for that matter, a Democrat Party. You know, in California, it's not one big happy family either. Gavin Newsom and Kamala Harris don't like each other very much. And usually it has to do with political ambition, seeing each other as a rivalry. Let's face it, the way the Republican bench is right now, with Rubio and Vance, and then you're going to have Ted Cruz running, and you're going to have probably Rand Paul running, and a whole lot of other governors run, or other Republicans running in 2028. But it's really a lane for Rubio and Vance right now if they want it. But then extrapolate that another 4 or 8 years from there, and then the next wave, well, Ron DeSantis will probably be in that next wave. Probably Byron Donalds will be in that next wave. They see each other as rivals already. And DeSantis probably sees Byron Donalds as an upstart who, you know, should wait his turn, that sort of thing. I don't know this for a fact. I'm just telling you that's what it appears to be. And I can tell you that Ron DeSantis never endorsed Byron Donalds. They're not huge friends. But to hear Byron Donalds in his victory speech talking about picking up where Ron DeSantis left off, including with abolishing property taxes, including with making the government work more efficiently and getting rid of bloat, and crediting Ron DeSantis for the work he's done in Florida, that's the beginning of the mending process he needs to do with the party. It's not like it was a real divided race down there. He won handily. But you like it when a candidate can actually go in there, give a tip of the hat to a rival like Ron DeSantis and say, yeah, we're going to bring this party together and we're going to get it done. Look for Byron Donalds to win in November and look for Byron Donalds to be a big figure on the national stage going forward. And then there's Alexander Vindman. Alexander Vindman was supposed to be the Democrats' nominee for U.S. Senate down in Florida. It was already going to be a long shot because Florida has become a pretty red state. And Senator Moody, who was placed in that position after Marco Rubio became Secretary of State, well, this is her first time actually facing the voters of Florida to be officially elected to the U.S. Senate. And so, theoretically, she could be vulnerable since she's never actually run for Senate before in Florida. I think she was the state's attorney general for a while, so she has run and won statewide. But Democrats and Chuck Schumer saw it as a possible pickup. If there is a blue wave, you know, they could win this one. And so they put all of their money, and I mean a lot of money, behind Alexander Vindman, the doughy little Ukrainian-American who came to this country, became a military, an army officer, wormed his way into the national security apparatus, and then, through various chains of events, ended up being the star witness against Donald Trump in the impeachment proceedings. Alexander Vindman, who lived in Virginia most of his life, moved to Florida so he could be a senator. He wanted to be his pal Adam Schiff's wingman there in the Senate. And it was all lining up for him until Democrat voters in Florida had their say. And what happened next? Well, we'll tell you all about it coming up next.
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0: If you think that wallowing in somebody else's misfortune and defeat is beneath the dignity of this program or this host or this radio station for that matter, well, you'd be mistaken. We actually relish. We want to dance on the grave of bad people when they get what's coming to them. And that's the case of Alexander Vindman in Florida. Now, his brother, Eugene Vindman, he was able to win the 7th Congressional District in Virginia 2 years ago, running as a icon of the resistance to Donald Trump. And they raise a lot of money as a result. I think of George Conway running up in Manhattan for Congress, and he raised a lot of money because he was the resistance. Resist, resist. Yeah. Well, Vindman may have eked out a victory in Virginia 7, but his brother, Alexander Vindman, who showed up in full uniform to testify for Adam Schiff against Donald Trump in the impeachment hearings, he was gonna run for Senate. He did run for Senate for the Democrat nomination in Florida. He, along with Chuck Schumer's assistants, raised over $16 million. He had already advertised fundraisers in Nantucket, Massachusetts next week for his general election run against Senator Ashley Moody. And then something happened. Then the voters of Florida got their chance to vote. And let me just say, everybody who thought that in Wisconsin, the Democrat establishment had finally figured out how to stop the socialists when Francesca Hong went down to defeat. If you think that the grown-ups in the room in the Democrat Party had finally figured out a way to stop these radical Marxists from winning these primaries, you're wrong. The rise of the Marxists continue in the Democrat Party. And they've even made their way down to Florida because Alexander's $16 million raised by Chuck Schumer and other giant political interests in the Democrat establishment, Vindman, went down to humiliating defeat last night to a state legislator named, what's her name? Yeah, it's Cynthia Nixon, right? Yeah, I'm sorry. I don't have her name at the top of my head because she's just, she came out of nowhere. Oh, no, not Cynthia Nixon. Cynthia Nixon's the actress from Sex and the City. You'll forgive me. It's Angie Nixon. Angie Nixon, I'm kidding. I mean, she is absolutely no, came out of nowhere. Nobody knows her name. Angie Nixon, with less than $1 million raised and no media appearances and no MS Now, you know, full body massage interviews, Angie Nixon, the Marxist, the member of the Democrat Socialists of America, she defeated Alexander Vindman last night and will now face off against Senator Moody. I think the senator is going to be just fine winning re-election. Here's a example of who Angie Nixon is. When the Florida state legislators in Tallahassee moved to redistrict the state earlier in the year, she shut down the room on the floor with a megaphone, screaming that everyone in the state was racist. Here, take a listen.
1: I will not allow you to destroy our democracy. That is a violation of the Constitution. It is. It's a violation of the Constitution. I'm out of order for y'all. I go to the legal thing in the state of Florida.
0: U.S. Senate material, my friends. Angie Nixon getting it done there in Tallahassee with the megaphone. I do like the fact that she brought a little battery-powered megaphone to scream on the floor there. That's an elected official in Florida for the Democrats, and she just won the nomination for Senate for the Socialists, for the Democrat Socialists of America. And I said she didn't do a lot of cable news. She raised less than $1 million compared to Alexander Vindman, $16+ million. Oh, Chuck Schumer is waking up with such a hangover this morning and not a good one. But she did do a couple of podcasts. So we do have some insight into her views on some issues that might become part of the general election campaign. Here, listen to her. This is on a Midas Touch podcast where they were talking about drag queen shows for children. Here, take a listen.
2: I don't understand, like, there's no sexualization at a drag show. It's just people dressing up and singing and performing. I've taken my children to drag shows, and it's fun. It's entertainment. It's wholesome entertainment. Yes. And there's nothing wrong. It's just, like, I don't get it.
0: Yeah, they just don't get it either. There you go. That's who the Democrats in Florida decided. As flawed a candidate as Angie Nixon is, they still like her better than Alexander Vindman. Bye-bye, Alex. Maybe you can win an election in Ukraine. Hey, if you get your health insurance through the ACA marketplace, you're probably paying hundreds of dollars every month more than you need for the coverage that you're never going to use. You're 58 years old and you need maternity care? Really? Yeah, but they force you into these plans, don't they? 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
0: Studios here, Larry O'Connor and O'Connor and Company. And I've only endorsed one Republican during a primary season my entire career because I want this show to be sort of an open forum for all candidates. I want you to be able to hear all the Republican candidates and Democrat candidates, for that matter, if they're willing to come on. And so because of that, I don't endorse until after the primaries, except for one. I made one exception for Chris DeGaulle, who, of course, went on to victory in Missouri 6 earlier this month. So I've got 1,000% batting average. So I'm going to go out on a limb. Byron Donalds is our choice for governor now, given the options in Florida. And I'm pretty sure his wife, our guest coming up in the next hour, Erica Donalds, she'll be the first lady of Florida. So you're going to hear that conversation coming up in 30 minutes. Cal Thomas is our guest. Now, Cal Thomas, of course, syndicated columnist extraordinaire. He's forgotten more about American politics than most of you will ever know. And you have adopted Florida now as your new home state, as every person over the age of 60 must do by law, I believe. So your reflection on yesterday's results.
9: Well, first, Larry, I want to congratulate you because I understand you've just become a grandfather. And I'd like to know if the child is going to grow up male, female, or binary.
0: This child is all girl, and we intend to keep it that way. Thank you, Cal. I appreciate
9: good,
0: it.
9: She, well,
0: she's giant, by the way. She is a very, very big baby.
9: Wow. Where'd that come from? Because you're not that big a guy, are you?
0: I mean, I'm no Cal Thomas. But,
9: well, that's true.
0: Yeah.
9: Well, all right, well, let's take a look at some of these election results last night. There were not a lot of surprises. In Florida, eight Florida House incumbents who faced primary challenges, only one lost, and that was Corey Mills, largely because of the mounting allegations he's facing about sexual misconduct, domestic abuse, and campaign finance violations. I mean, that's kind of normal in politics these days, isn't it? What's a big deal?
0: Well, not for Republicans, though. Republicans tend to police our own.
9: Well, that's right. Until recently, most people thought Republicans didn't have sex, but apparently that's been changing recently. It certainly didn't happen during the Nixon era. He had other problems. So then we had David Jolly, a great name, but Republican turned independent, Trump critic, and then turned Democrat, beat challengers from the left to take on Byron Donalds, as you mentioned.
0: Yeah.
9: And he'll be on the ballot along Angie Nixon. Now, she's a really interesting case. She was a progressive state lawmaker from Jacksonville who recently joined the Democrat Socialists of America, but had not been endorsed by the group or any of its chapters. Facing Alexander Vindman, who was a key witness in Trump's first impeachment trial, she overcame a massive disadvantage in fundraising and spending. And she's going to face Ashley Moody, the Republican incumbent senator, who won her race by a substantial margin. So
0: yeah.
9: Kind of a not too much of a mixed bag. Debbie Wasserman Schultz won, the incumbent here. Some of Trump's picks around the country won, some lost. We're still waiting on Alaska returns. You know that they got about 80% of the vote, but the two Sullivans up there are neck and neck with each other. So we got to wait a few more hours before the rest of the votes are counted.
0: Hold on, I don't think they're neck and neck. The Dan Sullivan, the real Dan Sullivan, the incumbent senator, has like 45%, but the other fake Dan Sullivan, the Democrats have put on the ballot to confuse voters, has about 2% of the vote. But
9: he is going to qualify
0: for the final round here with their crazy ranked choice voting they do up there.
9: Yeah. Yeah, that's nuts. I think they should get away with that. I think that's a really bad system. No, you're right. It's Sullivan with the other guy. I don't have his name in front of me at the moment. Yep. But yeah, I think, yeah, two Dan Sullivan, that's too much. But at least Alaska voters, apparently figured it out.
0: Democrats have to rig the system. That's the only way they can, they can eke out a victory. And so they're doing shenanigans like that, or they're running Democrats as independents in states like Nebraska and others. And then having the Democrat who won bow out of the race before the general. This is the kind of shenanigans they're doing. But I need to take you back, Cal, for a minute. This woman, Angie Nixon, who just got the nomination for the Democrats in Florida. Can we get clip 17, please? Here's Angie Nixon. She didn't do a whole lot of media because everyone knew, all the smart money in D.C. knew that Alexander Vindman would win because, of course. Well, here's Angie Nixon on a podcast talking about a cultural issue that I think is not going to play well in the Sunshine State. Take a listen.
2: I don't understand, like, there's no sexualization at a drag show. It's just people dressing up and singing and performing. I've taken my children to drag shows, and it's fun. It's entertainment. It's wholesome entertainment. Yes. And there's nothing wrong. It's just, like, I don't get it.
0: Cal, do you think Senator Moody's going to have some trouble in the general election against Ms. Nixon?
9: Well, you know, this is how things have changed so much since I was in school, Larry. We used to have drag races, but they were a long, long way from what we've got today. Now, drag races were kind of wholesome if you didn't get in a wreck. But, you know, drag queen story time, if she thinks that's normal and wholesome, that's reason enough to vote for her. Yeah, wholesome. Something else I found, you know, she's running as a Democrat Socialist of America, but their webpage, the DSA, came out on August 13th. While denying it's a communist organization, it celebrated the centenary of Fidel Castro. That is not going to play well, especially among the Cuban community in South Florida. I don't think Nixon's got a chance, but those sound bites are really going to tank her campaign, I think.
0: This is, I think that you know, the establishment here in town, certainly the Democrat establishment, was quite certain that Alexander Vindman, the star witness, as you said, for the impeachment of President Trump in the first term, was going to get this nomination. If you're Chuck Schumer this morning and you funneled all of that money into that race, over $16 million in total, and your guy lost to a socialist who raised less than $1 million, what's going through your mind this morning? This is not the party that you thought you had 10 years ago or even 2 years ago.
9: Well, what's interesting, Larry, is to watch not so much Schumer, who has been almost in the closet on all this, not wanting to talk about it other than to say it's a big tent in his party, is Hakeem Jeffries, the House Minority Leader. I mean, he's come out and he said, well, I'm not for defunding the police. I'm not for open borders. I'm not for emptying the prisons. Well, wait a minute. What happened to the big tent on the Senate side? And we apparently have a smaller tent on the House side. Democrats don't really know what they believe. They don't really have a national candidate. They don't have any real ideas other than, you know, beat Trump, but he's not going to be running again. At least I don't think so. And they had this meeting in Austin, you know, about the primary elections for the general election in 28, trying to move up South Carolina and other states to favor whoever their favorite candidate is. But who's that going to be? Kamala Harris again? AOC? They're not going to win a national race. He might win California and New York, but that's about it. That's why they want to do away with the electoral college and just have a straight up and down Democratic vote with California and New York deciding who's president. Not
0: going to
9: work.
0: Running up the score in states that don't check ID and send out live ballots to everybody in the state for mail-in ballots, and then they're going to be the ones deciding that general election. Well, you're right. Even Andy Beshear, who's supposedly a moderate, reasonable Democrat from Kentucky, he came out and also favors doing away with the Electoral College. This is part of the Democrat, they know what's going on demographically, how many people have moved to red states. And in the next census, the Electoral College map that we're looking at right now is going to be radically redistributed. And they may not stand a chance going forward as long as the Electoral College stands, Cal.
9: Well, the founders were smart and on a number of levels, and they wanted the Electoral College to even out the voting power of individual citizens.
0: Yeah.
9: The Democrats, of course, want perpetual victories all the time. Republicans never have another chance, which is why they want a raw democracy and getting rid of the Electoral College and the DSA, going further to pack the Supreme Court, get rid of the Senate, and basically ruled by a dictator. This is what it's all about, and we are very close. You know, Reagan used to say we're only one generation away from losing it all. He was right. Yeah. This country is unique in human history. It has to be reinvented every election, or we're going to lose it.
0: Cal, one last question here on these midterms, because you just made the case that the DSA, the Democrat Socialists, who seem to be, you know, taking command of the Democratic Party establishment. Mm-hmm. How radical they are. The fact that they just celebrated Fidel Castro and honored him mm-hmm. on their website, et cetera, et cetera. Mm-hmm. I know that Tip O'Neill proclaimed decades ago that all politics is local, and I get it. Mm-hmm. He's right. All politics is local. But would Republicans be smart to sort of nationalize a lot of these races coming in this year in particular? Would it be smart to tag whatever Democrat is running in whatever district in the middle of Nebraska and say, listen, he belongs to the party that's allowing these lunatics in their tents? Is that a smart strategy in some cases?
9: I think it absolutely is, Larry. I think what the Republicans should be doing is saying, this is the kind of country you will have if you let these people into power. There's been a lot written and said about younger people who don't understand socialism and communism. There are more and more, especially in Florida, but in other places now, people who have actually lived under these systems are coming out and trying to tell people what it's like. You're not going to have the choices in the supermarkets that you have now. It may take a little while. Your taxes are going to be raised. And we've got to do something. Nobody's talking about the national debt. It's soon, probably by the end of this month, going to reach $40 trillion. That is unsustainable. And the Democrats want to spend more. No country in history has been able to survive with that kind of debt. What makes us think we're any different?
0: All right, there you go, Republicans. Cal Thomas has spoken, so let it be written, so let it be done. Cal Thomas, always good to talk to you, my friend.
9: Marvel talk to you, my friend. Thank you.
0: We'll talk to you next week. Every Wednesday at 6:30 Eastern Time in our first hour, we check in with Cal Thomas, and we're fortunate because of that. One other note here in the Florida results that we want to give you, and then we will move on. There's a lot of other stories and topics to get to this morning, as you can imagine. But I did want to point out, you just heard Cal Thomas mention that Debbie Wasserman Schultz won in the 20th congressional district. Now, Florida 20 is one of those districts that got redrawn when Florida Republicans went into their Republican-dominated state legislature in Tallahassee and responded to what California and Virginia had done, and they redistricted. And Florida 20 is one of those districts that had been traditionally, at least over the last several decades, a majority black district. And they redistricted it because you were no longer drawing congressional lines based on the color of people's skins. The Supreme Court properly said that that's just racist, which it is. And so they redrew the lines. And, of course, Democrats were screaming. You just heard Angie Nixon, the candidate for Senate, screaming with a megaphone on the floor of their legislature about how racist it was and how awful it was. So who did the Democrats just nominate in Florida 20 in the historically black district so that black voters could have a voice in Congress? They nominated Debbie Wasserman Schultz. She's not black. Not even close. Debbie Wasserman Schultz is going to right the wrongs of slavery and Jim Crow by representing her black brothers and sisters in that district. And by the way, she defeated a black man to get that nomination. And to be fair, he was the lead singer of Two Life Crew, so I don't know if he necessarily was going to... I would have enjoyed it. That would have been entertaining. But no, we got Debbie Wasserman Schultz with her trademark Possum Caught in the Headlights appearance. We're looking forward to how that race shapes up in November as well. You know that when it comes to supplements, two things are going to matter most.

0: Luigi Mangione pled guilty, admitting to stalking and killing Brian Thompson, planning it all out, premeditated murder. The biggest thing about this is the relief that we should all feel that this case, which became a cause celeb online for leftists, does not get turned over to a jury in New York. New York courts cannot be trusted.
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4: This is Seth Leibson for townhall.com. Massachusetts recently passed an abortion law, becoming the 10th state that allows for abortion to take place right up to the moment of birth. Let us step back to consider that the entire abortion movement and language used to justify it is shrouded in lies and code words. The word abortion itself is a euphemism designed to obscure the killing of a child. The word fetus is used to disguise the object of that procedure, to keep clear a conscience from fully considering what and who is being ended or killed. Reverend Jesse Jackson once asked, "What happens to the mind of a person and the moral fabric of a nation that accepts the abortion of a life of a baby without a pang of conscience?" He said, "It is that question, the question of our attitude, our value system, and our mindset with regard to the nature and worth of life itself, that is the central question confronting mankind. Let us pray it is not too late to ask and answer that precise question." I'm Seth Leibson.

very good morning to you here on O'Connor and Company. You know, I'm so grateful and appreciative that you decide to start your day right here where you're getting O'Connor and Company, whether it's on our flagship station in WMAL in Washington, D.C., or on any of the hundreds of stations listening on the Salem Radio Network, or, of course, on our live video stream at Salem News Channel that you can get on Roku or Samsung TV, Amazon, and all those other places that you get a live stream video. You should check it out. I'm a handsome dude. Wherever you're getting our show this morning, I appreciate it. I know you have choices. You know, for instance, you could be watching George Stephanopoulos over on Good Morning America right now. You could be watching Joe Scarborough and his Me Too situation with a happy ending, Mika Brzezinski, over there on MS Now. You could be watching all of those shows or listening to those shows while you get your work done, or maybe if you're listening on satellite in your car, whatever.

0: and the reason you're not is because if you were over there right now, if you were listening to, as my friend Chris Plank calls them, National Panhandler Radio, NPR, if you were listening there right now, you would not hear anything about David Morenz. Who is David Morenz? David Morenz was a former top advisor at the National Institute of Allergy and Infectious Diseases. Does that agency sound familiar? You're right. That's the agency that Anthony Fauci led for decades. David Morenz was the top advisor, number one top lieutenant, right-hand man of Anthony Fauci. You're not going to hear about him this morning over there. You're going to hear about him right now because he just pled guilty yesterday in a Maryland district to one count of conspiracy to commit offenses and to defraud the United States. He's facing 5 years in prison, but more importantly, I think with this plea deal, he's going to start blowing the whistle on other people. What did he do to bring this guilty plea forward? Well, listen to James Comer, the chairman of the Oversight Committee, a year ago during a hearing with Mr. Morenz. Go ahead.
1: And as you've said, you previously testified that you did not delete any federal records. But on February 24th, 2021, you wrote, quote, "I learned from our FOIA lady here how to make emails disappear after I'm FOIA'd, but before the search starts. So I think we are all safe. Plus, I deleted most of those earlier emails after sending them to Gmail," end quote. And the next day on February 25th, 2021, you wrote, quote, "But I learned the tricks last year from an old friend, Marge Moore, who heads our FOIA office and also hates FOIAs," end quote. Yes or no, is Marge Moore the FOIA lady you were referring to?
2: She was at the time. I believe she's retired since then.
1: Did the NIH FOIA office instruct you on how to delete emails or avoid FOIA?
2: No.
1: On October 25th, 2021, another scientist wrote, quote, "David is concerned about the privacy of text and other messages from his cell phone to you and me because he has been using a government phone. This came from Tony," end quote. Sir, did you ever have any conversations with Dr. Fauci regarding using personal phone or email to communicate with Dr. Daszak?
2: I don't remember it. It's possible. I probably wouldn't have remembered it, and I don't remember it. He and I usually never talked about that kind of stuff. It would be very unusual if it happened.
1: On January 18th, you testified that you did not have any conversations with Dr. Fauci regarding EcoHealth. On October 25th, 2021, you wrote, quote, "Peter, from Tony's numerous recent comments to me, they are trying to protect you," end quote. You meaning EcoHealth and Dr. Daszak. Dr. Morenz, did you ever have any conversations with Dr. Fauci regarding EcoHealth?
2: Well, the ones you just mentioned, I don't have any recollection of that.
1: No recollection.
2: No recollection, no.
0: Now, in the intervening months since that testimony, Mr. Morenz was charged by a grand jury, a federal grand jury. Those charges included conspiracy against the United States, destruction, alteration, or falsification of records in federal investigations, concealment, removal, or mutilation of records, and aiding and abetting. The case centered around events after the NIH terminated a grant titled Understanding the Risk of Bat Coronavirus Emergence. Do you see what we're getting at here? That involved EcoHealth Alliance and research linked to the Wuhan Institute of Virology amid the lab leak allegations about COVID-19 origins. The prosecutors in the case, speaking with the grand jury, said that Morenz and co-conspirators worked to restore the grant funding, counter lab leak narratives, and SHIELD-related communications. Using his personal Gmail account instead of the official NIH systems, he exchanged non-public NIH information, discussed grant restoration efforts, edited draft letters to NIH leadership, and back-channel information to senior NIAID officials he wasn't supposed to do on his personal emails, and he did it to avoid transparency. He did it to avoid government FOIA requests. He intentionally concealed, destroyed, or covered up records, evading FOIA requests and Federal Records Act requirements, and multiple FOIA requests saw communications involving him, EcoHealth, and related COVID topics between 2020 and 2022. You know, when they were all talking about the origins and grant funding that would go to outside scientific agencies that would debunk the lab leak theory. in favor of what Anthony Fauci wanted you to believe. And after all of those charges were delivered by a grand jury yesterday, he pled guilty to one count at the core of this scheme, using his personal email to hide communications about the terminated grant and COVID origin discussions. This story isn't over. We'll keep you updated on it. 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
5: News this hour from Town Hall. I'm Jason Walker. Justice Department defending the James Comey prosecution matter in the Trump threat case. Here's Mike Hempen with the story.
6: The Justice Department says there is, quote, no serious dispute that a social media post of seashells by former FBI Director James Comey could be understood as a threat against President Trump. Prosecutors also call into question Comey's account that he found the seashells in a numerical arrangement 8647 while walking on a North Carolina beach. In the Merriam-Webster Dictionary, the entry for 86 says its meaning is to throw out, to get rid of, or to refuse service to. Trump is the 47th president. The arguments in motions Tuesday are the government's most detailed explanation of its indictment. Mike Hempen, Washington.
5: Latest from Russia and Ukraine now overnight. Russia, missile attack killing 12 people in Kyiv, most of them civilians. More than 30 people have been wounded in the onslaught. New details emerging now out of Penn State in that cocaine scandal.
7: Pennsylvania's attorney general releasing new information about the inner workings of the alleged cocaine ring at Penn State. The ringleaders identified as Agostino Abatiello, 24, and Thomas Robinson, who both graduated from the university in 2024, both facing felonies. Others allegedly involved include Thomas's father, Paul Robinson, charged with tampering with evidence. The AG says kilos of cocaine were being transported across state lines from Long Island, New York, and Philadelphia, and sold through two off-campus frat houses, Sigma Chi and Delta Upsilon.
5: That is correspondent Laura Winters reporting. Wall Street Wednesday, S&P up 16 points, Dow Jones climbed 119. More on these stories, townhall.com.
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5: Former senior advisor to Dr. Anthony Fauci pleading guilty to plotting to conceal federal COVID records. Here's Rich Thomason.
9: The records have to do with research into the origins of the deadly COVID pandemic. Dr. David Morins is scheduled to be sentenced November 12th by a Maryland federal judge. He pleaded guilty to conspiring to defraud the U.S. government by using his private email account to intentionally circumvent public records laws while employed at the National Institute of Allergy and Infectious Diseases under Fauci. Rich Thomason reporting.
5: Well, President Trump has chosen Dr. Heidi Overton to head up the FDA. Overton, a deputy director at the White House Domestic Policy Council and a trusted figure in the administration, Overton has worked on several of Mr. Trump's health initiatives. Breaking news and analysis, townhall.com. Changes on the way at the Stars and Stripes. Lisa Dwyer explains.
10: Longtime Stars and Stripes publisher Max D. Lederer Jr. has announced his retirement, citing differences with the direction of the Pentagon's leadership as Defense Secretary Pete Hegseth's Pentagon seeks to exert editorial control. 4 months ago, the person tasked with safeguarding the publication's independence, Jacqueline Smith, was fired. Stars and Stripes is partly funded by the Pentagon and has recently been at the forefront of some of the reporting on conditions for sailors aboard the USS Abraham Lincoln and concerns for their mental health during the aircraft carrier's long deployment, concerns that President Donald Trump has downplayed. I'm Lisa Dwyer.
5: Officials say the earthquake that hit Columbia will be very challenging because it hit an area that is extremely poor. 70,000 people are now homeless. More on these stories, townhall.com.
8: 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Kaleha, a Bensonhurst, Brooklyn native, worked his way up to the rank of detective and answered the call after September 11th, serving at Ground Zero in the months that followed. 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
0: And a very good Wednesday morning to you on O'Connor and Company. We are, of course, on our flagship station, WMAL, in Washington, D.C., your nation's capital, and then heard coast-to-coast on the Salem Radio Network. And we're seen all around the world on the Salem News Channel. Download the app so you can check it out yourself. We're pretty good-looking. Coming up in the next hour, he's a very handsome man, Luke Rosiak. is going to join us, investigative reporter for the Daily Wire. And right now, well, you know what? She's not a bad looker either. And may I say, I'm going to call my shot right now. I have a prediction. She will be the next First Lady of the Sunshine State of Florida. She, of course, is a champion for education and parents' choice in their kids' schooling. She is Erica Donald. She happens to be married to the Republican nominee for governor, Byron Donalds. You must be just walking in. Did you get any sleep last night, Mrs. Donalds?
13: Not very much, that's for sure. And that's because we're not taking any days off. We're hitting the ground running this morning. Of course, me talking to you and my husband doing national media. And here we are, on to November.
0: Well, congratulations to both of you. And in our first hour, we played quite a bit of his victory speech. And I got to tell you, it was very optimistic. It was very hopeful. It was very forward thinking. It looks like should he be fortunate enough to win the election this November, he's got a really strong agenda going forward. He wants to really get stuff done in Florida. And by the way, Florida's doing pretty good already.
13: Well, and that's the good news, right? We are already in such a great spot that you can do some exponential great things on top of where Ron DeSantis and before him Rick Scott brought our state, our economy, our culture here in Florida and our way of life. And so, yeah, you can cast a big vision, and it's been really exciting to see as we travel around the state how many Floridians are behind that vision.
0: You know, it was a hotly contested primary, but your husband, Byron Donalds, congressman from Florida, he had the backing of the president. He seemed to be, you know, the polls showed that he was the preferred candidate, and he did prevail. But do you feel like there's a little bit of mending to do there with the Republican Party in Florida, sort of get everybody on the same page and move forward to the general?
13: Well, absolutely. And you heard that in his speech as well. He was very purposeful about a unification message and making sure that every Republican in our state, every independent, and certainly Democrats as well, feels like they can get behind him regardless of who they supported previously. Mm-hmm. And that has always been our message. You know, we are true Republicans, conservatives. We know what needs to be protected in the Sunshine State. And regardless of who they support in the primary or how ugly it gets, we need to be one united Republican Party to defeat David Jolly in the general.
0: Well, and I made note, and we played some clips of his speech earlier in the show in our first hour where he said he wanted to pick up Governor DeSantis's efforts to make the government more efficient. He wanted to pick up on Governor DeSantis's goal to eliminate property taxes. It sounded like he went out of his way to point out all of the good things that he really appreciates and wants to continue from Governor DeSantis. Have the two of you heard from the DeSantis's since the victory last night?
13: Well, Governor DeSantis did come out last night in support of the entire Republican ticket as we go into November. We really appreciate, you know, having his support because we're going to need his help. He still is incredibly popular in Florida. And I think it's really important that Floridians know that he has confidence that his agenda will continue in a Donalds administration, because that is exactly, you know, what we have promised the voters and the ones that put Byron in this position as the Republican candidate and the Republican nominee for governor. We want them to have that same confidence. We're going to work very closely with DeSantis and his team to make sure that everything that they're doing, that Floridians are behind, that we get behind as well and take it to the next level.
0: Erica Donalds is our guest. She, of course, is married to Congressman Byron Donalds, who just won the Republican nomination for governor in Florida. But listeners of this program recognize Erica Donalds also as the founder of Education Freedom Foundation. Now, oftentimes when you talk to somebody who might become the first lady of a state, you might say, oh, well, what will your focus be? What will your agenda be? But it's pretty clear what you're going to focus on, I would think. You're going to keep doing the great work you've been doing for education, right?
13: That's absolutely right. People have been asking me that on the campaign trail. You know, what is your focus going to be? Listen, my focus has been...
0: They don't know you very well if they have to ask that question.
13: That's right. I will have a bigger platform, God willing, to do the things that I've been doing for the last 15 years, and that's making sure every family is able to choose the education program that is best for their child so that every child can achieve the Florida dream, right? Children need to love learning so that they can get to a point where they're successful in whatever they're doing. They're passionate about it. They can afford Florida. They can be a part of this community, serve their fellow man, their neighbors, and have a family for themselves. ourselves. You know, that's what we want for every child, and it really does start with education.
0: When you reach out to parents, and I know that parents have a big voice at the Education Freedom Foundation, and I know that you try to model your initiatives and your interaction with state governments with those parents in mind, what are their biggest concerns and complaints right now about the government-run school systems and what they're hoping to achieve for their children's education?
13: Well, it's the same issues that I had 14 years ago when I first got involved in education as a parent. You know, first it started with Common Core, decisions being made so far away, I couldn't even meet with anyone who was part of that decision-making process. And then it came to my middle son, where our traditional public school, despite being an A school, didn't work for him. He was miserable. They wanted me to put him on medication. I had to pull him out, but I didn't know where to put him because I spent so much money on a house in the right school district, I didn't have the money for private education. We put that on our credit card. And so families, unfortunately, are seeing the same thing here, you know, a dozen years later, where they don't have options. Thankfully, here in Florida, they do have the scholarship accounts and they're able to go to a private school if they can find a slot. But that's why the Education Freedom Foundation is focused on solving the supply problem of school choice, because despite there still being issues with our traditional system, parents still don't have the options in the free market that we'd like to see.
0: Well, and certainly as First Lady of Florida, working with your husband, the governor, and then with a pretty strong Republican majority in Tallahassee, I'm guessing that you can make Florida sort of the model for the rest of the nation on what can really get done and achieved here. So what are you hoping to get done? What will be on your agenda with regard to education freedom in Florida that still has yet to be accomplished?
13: Well, we definitely need to refocus on academic excellence in our schools. You know, we have an accountability system that tells us that 77% of our schools are A's or B's. We're not seeing that from parents, and we're not seeing that in mastery and proficiency. So we've got to take a look at that and really focus in on the science of reading, as other states have done with incredible results. Byron's personalized success plans and his Launchpad initiative together give students a pathway, whether that means they're going directly into the workforce, they're getting internships, apprenticeships, or they're going state college or university. They're going to know what all those options are as they go through middle school and high school. And with the Launchpad initiative, they're going to partner with employers to give them that on-the-job work experience that they need in their 11th and 12th grade year, so they're walking straight into a career that can put food on the table and provide for a family.
0: I got to tell you, the Republican Party at the national level and certainly in the state of Florida, they must be just absolutely walking on air that they've got, you know, in a very important state for Republicans, Florida, that they've got your husband and yourself able to now sort of spread the word about Republican policies and Republican vision, because it's, I know that this is an old cliche, it really is two for the price of one. You've been doing media and working in policy for decades. It's pretty great that you can go out and stump yourself on your own if you need to and be so effective. I think that your dance card's going to fill up pretty fast, I guess that's what I'm saying.
13: Well, we are going to be working nonstop from now until the general election, along with our fellow Republicans. You know, yes, I'm very honored that I get to do media like this and speak in front of large rooms, but nothing means more to your friends and neighbors than you yourself telling them who you're going to vote for, who you've done the research on, who you're getting behind. So it's really important that Republicans, independents, people who are behind us across the state are out there getting their circle of influence out to vote in November for the Byron Donalds ticket.
0: Erica Donalds, married to Byron Donalds, who just got the Republican nomination victory last night in Florida to be the next governor. Real fast, I got to ask you, and I just became a grandfather yesterday. My very first granddaughter, my very first grandchild born. And I got to tell you, when I saw your boys come out on the stage last night, it's like, those boys are gigantic. So so what are you feeding them? What happened here? Because I want to make sure my daughter is just as strong and healthy.
13: Well, congratulations. That's incredible news. My boys are now 22, 19, and 15. And yes, they are all much taller than me these days. But
0: I think they're taller than Dad. I mean, I've interviewed Dad, and I had to, like, hold the microphone up.
13: He wouldn't want to admit that, but yeah, at least one of them is taller. The other two are getting there too, so we're so blessed. It was great to have our whole family there last night. It was a wonderful celebration with so many friends and family and supporters, many of whom have been with us for 15 or more years, you know, since we first got involved in the Tea Party. So it was such a great night. I'm definitely on a high.
0: High protein diet, I'm guessing. There's a lot of steaks and burgers in the Donald's house.
13: Definitely. Yeah. So Maha, right? We're keeping them healthy too.
0: Oh God! Don't tell me you're doing the kimchi and the sauerkraut thing
13: No. Hey, balance. It's all about balance. But right. Hey, congratulations, Grandpa. That's really great news.
0: Thank you, Erica Donalds, the future First Lady of Florida. But there's a lot of work to be done between now and Election Day, and I know you want to get back to it. So thank you for joining us this morning. We'll have you back.
13: Thanks for having me.
0: That is Erica Donalds. Check out Education Freedom Foundation. She's been doing great work. And yeah, like I said, listeners to this program are familiar with her. People across the media, I think, especially right of center, are familiar with Erica Donalds because she's an advocate, a fierce advocate, and she's going to be, well, a powerhouse first lady. Things are looking good in the Sunshine State. Keep it here. It's O'Connor and Company.
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1: I think I'm starting to convince Meredith that we should get a place in Florida. We're not going to move outright. We got to stay here in Washington, D.C. It's the nation's capital. It's always going to be the home base for this program. But here's a dirty little secret. I grew up in Detroit. I hate winter. I moved to California when I was 13, and I was pretty much done with it. I did live in New York for 5 years, and now I live in the D.C. area, the Mid-Atlantic, and winters are not as bad as, you know, Buffalo or Detroit, but it's bad enough. There's something about January and February that just gives me the sads. So if we had a place in the Sunshine State, it'd be great. And I think we're closer. And the fact that our network has a beautiful studio in Orlando. Good morning, Orlando. It's great to be your morning host now. That goes a long way. So maybe we'll be able to finally enjoy what all of my friends have enjoyed, since I can't tell you how many friends of mine have moved to Florida in the last 5 years. It's becoming an issue. So then maybe we will. All this talk about Florida this morning makes you look south. Meanwhile, we've got another story here that you're probably not going to hear reported on other networks or outlets, or at very least you won't hear it reported properly. Here, I'll give you an example. Here's the Associated Press headline on this story. Woman accused of plotting to kill Treasury Secretary Scott Bessent is sentenced to 6 years in prison. Okay, sounds like a straightforward news article. A Massachusetts woman who told police that she brought homemade firebombs to the U.S. Capitol to kill Treasury Secretary Scott Bessent was sentenced on Tuesday to just over 6 years in prison. This is a story about Riley English, a 26-year-old woman, according to the Associated Press. Yeah, that story is not exactly accurate. Here's Scott Bessent. You might remember this. They had a anti-government, anarchy, basically Antifa terrorism international summit at the State Department about 4 weeks ago. You remember that? Marco Rubio delivered great remarks. Here was Scott Bessent's contribution to the conversation. Take a listen.
2: But I'm going to remind everyone in this room and all the media that I was the subject of an assassination attempt February 2024 by a addled left-wing activist 2 hours after being sworn into my job. So any of you who want to report that this is a fiction and does not exist, be there for the sentencing this August.
1: And the sentencing occurred yesterday, 6 years in prison. At least, if not more. And by the way, apparently this scheme involved possibly the president or the Secretary of State or the Secretary of War, and there were a whole lot of people on the kill list, but they decided to hone in this woman, according to the Associated Press, on Treasury Secretary Scott Bessent. But see, that's where the inaccuracy happens, where I said woman, according to the Associated Press, because it was a man. Now, the Associated Press will tell you that it was a Massachusetts woman, and there it is in the headline, woman accused of plotting to kill Treasury Secretary Scott Bessent, but you see, it was a man. By any objective, truthful, biological, scientific, or just normal definition, I'll use the word normal in this context, human beings have utilized for millennia, this was a man. This was a man who dresses up like a woman, who attempted to assassinate Scott Bessent. Riley English said she was, this is the Associated Press again, she was in the grips of a mental health crisis and abusing drugs when she drove to Washington in January 2025 and told Capitol Police that she was there to kill Bessent on the day of his Senate confirmation. Can I just, are we allowed to say this? I think we're allowed to say this. I would like to be able to say this. Associated Press won't say it. Let's say it. Can we just say it together? We've got a serious mental health problem with people who are trans-identifying. Now, I don't know why that's breaking news, and I don't know why it's controversial, because if a person believes that they are trapped in the wrong body and that they actually should not have the biological genital equipment that they were born with, by definition, I think that they might be suffering from some sort of mental disorder. It's a disorder that can be treated in many different ways, but the worst way to treat it is to then give that person a bunch of hormones to accentuate that disbelief and that mental disorder, and God forbid, have them go through a surgical procedure to permanently alter their body to feed into that mental disorder. But that's what the left would do. And they don't want to point out that there seems to be a pattern of behavior of people who are suffering from this mental disorder then carrying out or attempting, in this case, to carry out violent acts. It is a problem, and we need to get serious about it. Just 2 weeks before Charlie Kirk was assassinated on September 10th, 2025, Charlie sat down for one of his final interviews to wrestle with a timeless question. Does God still speak today? Now, that conversation became the foundation of a powerful and provocative new documentary. It's called Can You Hear Me Now? It explores prophecy, faith, scripture, history, and the role believers are called to play in our culture today. It's a captivating documentary. Director Matthew Thayer goes through an investigation, looks at evidence, talks to people who believe that they are prophets today and that they hear from God today. And what I like about this film, and it really is compelling, is it does not tell you what you're supposed to think. It just invites you to examine evidence, look at the biblical foundations, reflect on what it all means for believers living in today's culture. If you appreciate thoughtful conversations about faith and history like this, I want you to see it. And there's a great way for you to see it. Pre-order it now. It's called Can You Hear Me Now? 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
5: This is Seth Leibson for townhall.com. Massachusetts recently passed an abortion law, becoming the 10th state that allows for abortion to take place right up to the moment of birth. Let us step back to consider that the entire abortion movement and language used to justify it is shrouded in lies and code words. The word abortion itself is a euphemism designed to obscure the killing of a child. The word fetus is used to disguise the object of that procedure, to keep clear a conscience from fully considering what and who is being ended or killed. Reverend Jesse Jackson once asked, "What happens to the mind of a person and the moral fabric of a nation that accepts the abortion of a life of a baby without a pang of conscience?" He said, "It is that question, the question of our attitude, our value system, and our mindset with regard to the nature and worth of life itself, that is the central question confronting mankind." Let us pray it is not too late to ask and answer that precise question. I'm Seth Leibson.
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9: I feel obligated every half hour to let everyone know the baby was born. I'm now a grandfather. Over a week overdue, and it was a big baby, too. She's doing great. Mommy's doing great. Daddy's doing great. Grandpa, a little lightheaded. But it's great to join the ranks of grandparent. Very excited to be Grandpa Larry. Very excited about that. I think I'm going to go with Grandpa. I think I'm going to go with Grandpapa. My dad was Grandpapa to all of his grandchildren. Rest his soul. He passed away last year. So I think I'm going to go with Grandpapa. But then, because then it's like, oh, do you want to be called, you know, that we called my grandpa on my mom's side, Gra. And, because what happens is the first grandchild, when they start to learn to talk, they don't know, you know, they can't say things. It's easy to say mama. Mama's really easy, or dada. But then when they're asked to say grandpa or grandpapa or grandfather or great, whatever, they mangle it. And that will end up being what I am called. I'm quite sure that that will happen. And I'm going to love it and embrace it, but I don't want to force it, right? So I will be Grandpapa at the beginning. And Meredith is going to be Grandma Dake. Grandma Dake. Dake is Meredith's middle name, maiden name. And all of my children knew Meredith before we got married just as Dake. I called her Dake all the time. So there you go. That's the answer to that question I get all the time now. Grandpapa is what we're going with. All right. We told you the story yesterday about John Ossoff, this garbage of a human being with absolutely no track record at all, who's trying to make a name for himself as he runs for re-election, since he has no record to run on. You watch John Ossoff and these soaring speeches he gives, and never does he say, hey, re-elect me as your senator in Georgia because I did A, B, and C. In fact, he spends all of his time trashing the political opinion of people who live in Georgia. You know, Georgia voted for Donald Trump twice, and he spends all of his time basically telling the people of Georgia that they're racist idiots and that they are part of the rot of our nation. I guess if you got nothing to talk about your own record, then you do stuff like this. And then you'll remember yesterday, we talked about it quite a bit. He invoked the name of a White House staffer, a young woman who works for the president. This young woman is somebody's daughter. And he invoked her name and through innuendo suggested that she is having an inappropriate relationship with the president. Now, the president waved this off, called Ossoff Pee Wee Herman, and then moved on. But the people who work with Natalie Harp, the people who are part of her colleagues, they took great offense to this. And they went on the attack against John Ossoff. John Ossoff then went to defend himself, quote unquote, on Jen Psaki. He was given two opportunities to explain why he invoked this woman's name. And, well, he's a coward. He backed out. He didn't have the balls to actually step up and say, forgive me for saying balls. I know it can be crass. I apologize. But if there's no other way to put it, John Ossoff, I'm sorry, I believe, is lacking testicular fortitude. He didn't have the cojones to step up and actually say, yeah, I said what I said, and here's why I said it. No. He weaseled out of it, like the Pee Wee Herman punchline that he is. Now, you would think that that story would be over, that it would be a 24-hour cycle and everything is done and let's move on. The story has played its course and John Ossoff swung and missed. But the radicals and the lunatic left-wing blue sky fever swamp love him for it. And I guess that might be enough to move him into the ranks of the top five potential 2028 presidential nominees. Story is over, right? Ooh, not if you're CNN and not if you're Aaron Burnett. I told you yesterday that whenever there's an open rumor in Washington, D.C., reporters know about it, but they won't report on it. Like Eric Swalwell, for instance. They are looking for some kind of news hook to legitimize dabbling in gossip, tawdry gossip. I gave you the example of the Russian dossier with all of the tawdry things, the lies that were said about Donald Trump in this Hillary Clinton manufactured dossier, right? Nobody would report on the dossier in D.C. until they had a news hook. And the news hook was James Comey, then FBI director, briefed President-elect Donald Trump on the Russian dossier. And that's all Jake Tapper needed. Oh, it's a story now. Now we can talk about this rumor that we've been dying to talk about. Well, that's what happened with this Natalie Harp story. They've all been whispering about it in their little fever swamp. But because John Ossoff invoked her name, now suddenly these tabloid reporters can suddenly pretend like it's a real story. And only CNN went all in on it. Good for you, CNN. Yeah, I appreciate you living up to what we believe you are on a daily basis. Here's Erin Barnett bringing her very expensive journalism degree to the table. As she starts with an interview with the White House correspondent there to really get into the details of who this Natalie Harp is. Let's go.
10: What more are you learning about Natalie Harp tonight? I understand you've got a very specific story here that sheds some light on this very important staffer.
11: Well, it just shows you how much she cares about President Trump and how she wants to be in proximity to him. This was back in 2023 when President Trump was in court in New York, and he was going down to head to the courthouse, and the motorcade was waiting outside of Trump Tower when staffers realized that there weren't enough seats for Natalie Harp. They hadn't accounted that she would be going down to the courthouse, and she was told that. Now, a screaming match then ensued in the lobby of Trump Tower at that time. With essentially Harp saying that the president had personally asked her to go, and she was determined, so determined to not be left behind, that she actually got in the trunk of one of the SUVs that was part of the motorcade and sat there. It's almost like a cargo hold, and that was according to multiple sources.
9: Now, if I'm Erin Barnett, which I'm not, thank God, if I'm taking my journalism degree, which I don't have, thank God, and I'm sitting in that air-conditioned studio with a plexiglass desk looking into a camera and a teleprompter, I might have said, hold on a minute, I've been in SUVs in my lifetime. SUVs don't have trunks, do they? No, they don't. They have, you know, a hatchback with a window. And it does have a place where you can put things. If you're like me and you've got four kids and sometimes you're out with family and you've got more people than the SUV can hold. And instead of taking two cars and you're only driving, you know, a few blocks or maybe a mile. Yeah, risk it. He's all right. Go. I'll sit in the back. Don't worry about it. Just everybody else buckle up. And I'll sit in there because it happens. Secret Service often rides in the back of those vehicles as well. By the way, there's plenty of pictures showing it. Staffers do this as well when it's warranted. But see, Erin Barnett didn't explain any of that to the viewers of CNN. They have an image of a woman locking herself in a trunk like she's some kind of hostage, a willing hostage at that. And by the way, I want to point something out. As these tabloid muckrakers all decide that this is a legitimate story and they're going to tell their viewers or their readers all the truth about this tawdry relationship between Natalie Harp and the President of the United States. Have you noticed something? All of the stories are about Natalie Harp. None of them, not one of them, involve anything that is questionable, eyebrow-raising, inappropriate, or Clinton-esque about Donald Trump. The only thing they've got are these rumors and stories that are allegedly, supposedly, reportedly about Natalie Harp. So in other words, they continue to follow John Ossoff's lead and slime a young woman who works for the White House, a federal employee who, of course, is not going to come out and speak for herself and defend herself because that's not her job. They're attacking the young woman. It really does send a message for any other young woman who wants to work in government or wants to work for a politician. By the way, where are all the stories about the women who work for Eric Swalwell? Yeah, that's what I thought. I said it yesterday, and I will say it again. We conservatives, I don't know the truth about what's going on in the White House. I don't know the truth about this relationship. It doesn't affect me, number one. And number two, I'm certainly not going to rise to the bait and be lectured to by the Swalwell-Gallego-Plattner party, okay? These people, could we play the video of John Ossoff during a campaign speech talking about Graham Plattner's behavior? or his colleague Eric Swalwell's behavior? Do we have that moment from one of his speeches? Oh, we he never did that? Well, that's weird, isn't it? Yeah. Yeah, these people who give permission slips to Graham Plattner and Eric Swalwell are not going to shake their finger in my face and talk to me about the elected officials that I support. Thank you very much. But Erin Burnett, she's cut from a different cloth. Over at CNN, they pounded the pavement, they did what they could, and short of getting Natalie Harp on the air, instead they got her stoner estranged brother, who has not spoken to her in years. And this was scintillating television. This is award-winning journalism, my friends. Take a listen.
10: How much do you think she truly believed that Trump saved her life?
12: Well, that's an interesting question. But if she thinks about it, what he did was he made experimental drugs legal to try and that insurance would pay for it. So it's not like he like physically saved her life, you know? It's kind of different. Like, it's like Donald Trump didn't pay his own money to save my sister's life. So it really just depends how you look at it. You know what I mean?
9: Yeah. Do you feel better informed there, CNN viewers? Erin Burnett wasn't done. She's got that Peabody Award in her grasp. Here's some more.
10: You guys grew up in the same home, the same family, so you understand where she's coming from in a way that no one else does.
12: Yeah. I mean,
10: what do you think drew her to him?
12: Well, my mom raised us with the idea that American exceptionalism was the correct way of looking at things, that the United States is the boss of the world, that, like, you know, slavery was back then, that was normal. People weren't bad because they had slaves. And honestly, and it's like Trump wants to take all those books out of schools. He wants to rewrite history. And so, like, I think that my sister unfortunately didn't break out of that delusion that my mom raised us with, and Trump is like everything that my mom taught us to respect. So I think that's where her infatuation for Trump comes from, honestly, because I don't think it's a physical attraction. Let's get real. You know, like, personally, I don't think so.
9: So, once again, if you missed this, they haven't spoken to each other in years. This is a stoner dude who clearly has mommy issues. He's got hair down past his shoulders, which is not necessarily a moral judgment on a person, but it's telling. You can hear his voice. You can hear his cadence. And he's wearing a baseball cap that says Bud across the front. And he's not talking about the beer, if you get my drift. His favorite holiday is 420, man. You get, yeah, you're picking up what I'm throwing down. And so Erin Burnett now, secure in the knowledge that she's won her Peabody, she's going for the Pulitzer. Let's bring it home, Erin. Let's go.
10: And she was, of course, Preston, as we're all now aware, one of the very few people who did not include the Secretary of State or Treasury that Trump took off Air Force One via that
12: airplane?
10: Catering truck. Yeah.
12: Yeah, I mean, like, that, if you're really friends and loyal to your team, why would you just go peace out and take another airplane?
9: Yeah, so stoner dude with a Bud hat who hasn't spoken to his sister in years, as the expert testimony about Natalie Harp, is now pontificating on CNN about the Secret Service protocols for the president leaving Air Force One under threat. This is CNN. That's Erin Burnett. She deserves to be publicly humiliated. And I feel like we've done our part this morning. 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

0: You know, in a moment, everything changed. A devastating earthquake struck Colombia, and tonight there are families wondering how they're going to put food on the table, care for their children, and recover from a disaster that turned their lives upside down. 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
4: If you know me for a while, personally, or if you've known my show over the course of the last, 15 years or so, or if you're just getting to know me, hopefully you realize that part of what I like to do here on this program on O'Connor and Company, and I'm so grateful to my employer for all these years for allowing me to do this and supporting me in doing this. One of the things I like to do is talk about the things that I'm told you're not supposed to talk about. Because, you know, usually those things that you're not supposed to talk about are usually things that are really interesting and compelling, and people are talking about it. They're just not necessarily talking about it on a platform like this. And that thing that I'm going to talk about, get ready, hold your breath, it's called Zionism. Yes, I know, I know. People utilize the term Zionism right now in many different ways as a weapon, as some sort of insult. You know what Zionism is? Zionism is just the idea that the Jewish people have a historic claim on the territory of the planet currently known as Israel. You may have heard of it. It goes back millennia. And that in modern day discussions, the Jewish people ethnically and religiously not only have that claim, but their nation state, the political entity known as the country of Israel, not only has a right to exist as acknowledged in the late 40s by the United Nations, with Harry Truman, our president, the United States of America, being the first country to acknowledge their right to exist, but they have a right to defend themselves and have a military to defend themselves from the enemies that surround them on a daily basis. That's Zionism. And it's something I believe in. I do. I don't think that that's really outrageously controversial, frankly. It's funny. The country of Pakistan was created right around the

0: same time and under the same auspices and recognized by the United Nations. The country of Pakistan used to be part of the country of India, but they broke away specifically for their own ethnic and religious identity. That religion, of course, being Muslim. And nobody complains about Pakistan being carved out and created out of whole cloth from the northern part of India just to give Muslims a protected space in that area. Why? Why is it just Israel and the Jewish people that is so controversial that doesn't deserve to exist and or defend herself? I'll never quite understand that. But the reason I want to talk about Zionism has to do with American politics, because this isn't actually about Israel or Israelis or the Middle East. It's about politics right here in the United States of America, because we've seen over the last several years, ever since, strangely, October 7th, this massacre that was conducted by Hamas terrorists against innocent people, that suddenly in the Democrat Party, they used the October 7th massacre as a justification to support the very terrorists and their cause that perpetrated that massacre. And if you're a Democrat and you defend Israel's right to exist and defend herself, suddenly you are persona non grata. In fact, people are openly talking about the fact that John Ossoff, who we discussed earlier, or Josh Shapiro or J.B. Pritzker or fill in the blank, don't have a chance of being the Democrat nominee because they're Jewish. They're saying that out loud right now, like it's rational, sane political analysis. In fact, we know that Kamala Harris evaluated and considered Josh Shapiro, the governor of Pennsylvania, to be her running mate. And, well, you know, maybe this isn't the right time. Because he's Jewish. Now, whenever this is raised, and you see, by the way, I mean, you look at the Michigan Senate primary with Abdul El-Sayed and Haley Stevens. That was just outright anti-Semitic, if not at the bare minimum anti-Zionist. They called AIPAC, an American organization, a foreign agent. And if you're a Democrat running for office and you are funded by or you have a political action committee that gets money from AIPAC, the Democrats now will destroy you, at least the DSA types and the activists. You don't have a political future if you align yourself with AIPAC or any other group or entities, or if you personally believe that Israel has the right to exist and defend herself. That's just the reality. But here's the thing. Whenever this is pointed out in the American body politic, we're told, oh, well, this is a problem on both sides of the equation. You know, Republicans, you have your anti-Zionist, anti-Semitic problem too. Really? Do we? When I challenge that, I'm told, well, yeah, look at Tucker Carlson and Candace Owens. And I'm like, yeah, okay, I'm looking at them. I'm hearing what they say. But Republican voters, conservative voters, supporters of the president by about 90% plus don't agree with Candace Owens and Tucker Carlson. And I don't know what political affiliation those guys have right now, but I don't really consider them conservative Republicans anymore, right? Not when they back people like Graham Plagner. And by the way, these influencers, at some point, you're going to have to show me that they're actually influencing people. If they're such powerful influencers, why don't the Republican conservatives in this country actually follow their lead? Now, I bring this up today, of all days, because yesterday we had a really good test for conservative Republicans to see just how anti-Zionist we were. Because there was a candidate running against Congressman Randy Fine. Congressman Randy Fine, a Republican, Florida 6th Congressional District, is Jewish and a huge supporter of the state of Israel. He wears a yarmulke to work every day. He's a bigger-than-life character, and I can understand people thinking that, you know, well, you know, I don't know about Randy Fine. But his main challenger was Dan Bilzerian, who had an openly, not just anti-Israel, anti-Jewish campaign. I mean, it was blatant. Randy Fine just destroyed him in the primary. Dan Bilzerian did not even move the needle in that district, in that primary. So when everyone tells you that this is a both sides problem, they're lying to you. You don't see these anti-Semites and anti-Zionists and anti-Israeli candidates winning in the Republican side. But they sure are on the left. Whether you're climbing the corporate ladder, launching a new project, or you're just looking for that extra edge, your brain is your most valuable asset. And now there's a way to support it every single day. 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
4: News this hour from Town Hall. I'm Jason Walker. It has been another bloodbath overnight in Ukraine. Russian missile attack killing 12 people in Kyiv and wounding at least 33 more. Strikes hitting a dozen locations, including residential buildings, apartments, and a hospital. And Ukraine has intensified its campaign against strategic targets inside Russia. At the same time, Ukrainian President Volodymyr Zelensky has fired a senior official. Investigation centers on a money laundering case. In American history, just three governors have been black. All were Democrats, all were men, but Bernie Bennett says that might be changing.
5: Florida Republicans have settled on Congressman Byron Donalds as their candidate for governor, and that now makes eight black major party nominees for governors this year. Maryland's Wes Moore is seeking re-election in November. The Democrat is just the third elected black governor in U.S. history. All have been Democrats and men. The November slate includes Democrats and Republicans, men and women. The nominees are promoting their experience and their ideas for all constituents, but many say the possibility of expanding representation matters given the nation's history. Bernie Bennett reporting.
4: Well, the White House is pushing to keep America ahead when it comes to technology.
6: President Trump hosted leaders from the crypto and finance industries at the White House.
7: We're delighted to welcome some of our nation's brightest minds in finance, crypto, and technology ahead of the first ever meeting of the CFTC's Innovation Advisory Committee in Washington, D.C. This is a group of very smart people that are on a committee to recommend what we do.
6: Top executives from Coinbase, Ripple, and other major firms took part as the administration looks to strengthen U.S. leadership in digital assets. Willie Nelson, The White House.
4: On Wall Street, S&P was up 16 points. The Dow climbed 119. NASDAQ ahead 41. More on these stories, townhall.com.
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10: Millions more people may be able to get smaller, lightweight Amazon packages delivered by drones by the end of the year. The company plans to expand their airborne shipping to suburban areas in nearly 500 U.S. cities, intensifying the battle between Amazon and Walmart to provide customers with the fastest delivery times. Amazon says that customers could receive drone deliveries of packages up to 5 pounds in as fast as 30 minutes. The federal government has proposed a rule that would allow more drone operators to fly beyond the horizon, but that has not yet been finalized. I'm Lisa Dwyer.
4: Well, the logistics haven't been released just yet, but Prince Harry and his wife Meghan have decided to return to the United Kingdom, though they will not resume their roles as working members of the royal family. Breaking news and analysis, townhall.com. Despite their best efforts, public health workers have yet to get a handle on the rising Ebola crisis in Congo. Here's Rich Thomason.
11: The outbreak has reached 5,000 cases. Responders warn it's spreading at an unprecedented speed, outpacing efforts to slow it down in one of the country's remotest regions. Congo's Ministry of Health reports 5,021 cases so far, and that includes 2,378 deaths. It's raging in some of the most challenging conditions imaginable, fueled by insecurity, displacement, and intense population movements. Rich Thomason reporting.
4: Colombia's President Abelardo de las Frias asking President Trump to suspend tariffs to help Colombia recover from that devastating earthquake. Quake killed at least 289 people, and authorities say more than 4,000 people have been hurt. More on these stories, townhall.com.
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0: But because John Ossoff mentioned her name in association with Donald Trump, stop the presses, everyone. We're going wall to wall. I'm surprised they don't have a ticker on the screen like they did with gas prices or with the COVID pandemic, right? I'm not sure what. By the way, I'm also told, I mentioned earlier, we're going to get to Luke Rosiak in a moment. I just got to get this off my desk. Good morning. O'Connor and Company here on our flagship station, WMAL, the Relief Factor Studios. Thanks for tuning in here to hour number three. I mentioned, you know, this breathless report that Natalie Harp jumped into the trunk of an SUV with the security detail as they headed to the courthouse. Number one, I mentioned SUVs don't have trunks. And I mentioned, you know, it's just a hatchback, and oftentimes the Secret Service and other. I'm also told by a very well-sourced law enforcement expert in Washington, D.C., that interacts with the Secret Service and other law enforcement agencies, that oftentimes the SUVs, as part of the president's detail, actually have seats in that back hatch storage area. So when somebody goes into the back, it's not like they're sitting on the floorboards and just, you know, curled up in a ball, rolling around, waiting. They actually have installed little jumper seats back there for Secret Service agents or for staffers. That's, again, this is CNN. All right, joining us right now, Luke Rosiak. Sorry, Luke, wanted to get that off my chest. You know how it is. Luke Rosiak, investigative reporter for the Daily Wire. Good morning. Always good to talk to you, my friend.
13: Hey, Larry. Good to see you.
0: So this headline caught my eye. Islamist immigrant murderer allowed to free country was given 48-hour leave from mental hospital. And surprise, surprise, it was Northern Virginia.
13: Yeah, this is another Steve Descano special. I mean, this is a guy that was found covered in blood from head to toe. And the first thing he said to the police is, "I am guilty." And yet, under Steve Descano, the George Soros elected prosecutor in Fairfax County, he somehow was given a not guilty plea because of his strong religious delusions. In other words, he was an Islamist extremist, and he therefore was found not guilty. They found a Muslim psychiatrist to evaluate him, and he didn't have to go to jail. He went to a mental hospital, and he didn't stay there very long.
0: This is absolutely outrageous. This person, I'm going to have you pronounce his name. Go ahead, Luke. I want to hear it.
13: Oh, I was hoping you would do it.
0: It's Abdulloy Tashpolodzoda. Yes?
13: Yeah, and so Steve Descano filed a document with the court saying, "We ask for this," in all capital letters. And it requested that Abdullah Tashpolodzoda be driven from Fairfax County to Washington, D.C. to go to the embassy of the country where he was an illegal alien from to get a foreign passport. And then they brought him back to the mental hospital. And then they let him out on a 48-hour community visit. And as you don't have to be
0: he's self-deported.
13: See where the story is going?
0: Yeah, he's self-deported. I guess that's a bit of a happy ending. It's funny. Steve Descano would never turn this guy over to ICE for ICE to actually deport him, but he was fine just letting him free. And this is, again, he's a murderer. He may have gotten off on a not guilty by plea of insanity charge, but he's still violent, obviously. Are there any protocols in place, even if you get a not guilty by reason of insanity judgment, that you're not just, you know, allowed to roam free considering your violent nature?
13: No, the Fairfax County board that reviews this stuff in the mental hospital wrote a report saying that he should be let out entirely, not a 48-hour visit. They said the Fairfax County Community Services Board and the Northern Virginia Mental Health Institute acknowledged that Tashpolodzoda was an illegal alien and a murderer, but it said, quote, "The forensic review panel is of the opinion that he is an appropriate candidate for conditional release." This was signed by a guy named Azor Barron, chair of the panel, and six other officials. So they wanted to let him out entirely. And, you know, this is something that doesn't have to go. In that case, a judge blocked the conditional release plan.
0: Yeah.
13: So the only thing standing in between him and us there was a judge. But they can't stop the hospitals from releasing these guys for 48 hours at a time.
0: So Steve Descano, for those of you who don't remember, is the Commonwealth prosecutor for Fairfax County. He is a Democrat. He was backed by George Soros-funded political action committees and put in place and put in office. And, well, he's never met a murderer born in a foreign country that he hasn't wanted to release, apparently. And in this case, they actually helped him get a passport from the Tajikistan embassy. And on this 48-hour leave, he went right to Dulles Airport, got himself a one-way ticket, and flew back home, where I'm sure maybe he'll get a hero's welcome back where he returns. But, you know, all of these actions sound pretty deliberate and thought through and not the actions of a mentally ill person. So did they claim that he was cured of his mental illness that drove him to murder his roommate in 2019?
13: Well, you know, they said that his symptoms had abated to the point where they wanted to release him, even though, in fact, he had a number of incidences in the hospital. And even when they let him out for 48 hours before, he didn't come back. And they had to go get him. And he said, oh, my phone died and I ran out of gas, whatever. They were paying for an apartment. Fairfax County was paying for an apartment for this illegal alien Islamic extremist murderer. It's sort of a pied de terre to go to on the occasions when he's been released from the mental hospital, just to have a nice empty apartment waiting for him.
0: Yeah. Well, the good news is Urim Mamdani will try to at least raise the taxes on his little hideaway. I find this defense, this mental illness, and especially how it intertwines with this Islamist's religious views, absolutely fascinating. The psychologist assigned to the case is a man named Saher Manfared. And I'm quoting now from the article, Luke, given the intertwining of Islam and Mr. Unpronounceable's delusions, he recommended that he be granted the not guilty ruling. And this specifically has to do with his fixation, as they put it, on religious topics. They said that his fixation on Islam made him illogical and nonsensical. But is it mental illness to carry out what he believes to be Islamist commands because, I mean, let's face it, we see people murder people in the name of Islam in the past. Are we just supposed to assume that every single terrorist who murders an infidel in the name of Islam is really just mentally ill and hospitalization will solve that problem?
13: I think that's definitely the logic there. I mean, the 9/11 hijackers, some of them right. came through Fairfax County, and they would be saying now, by definition, it's logical to hijack planes in the name of Islam, so they must not be culpable for their actions.
0: They just need mental treatment.
13: And I asked Escana's chief of staff why they would ask for him to go get a foreign passport, and she said, well, that was mostly for documentary purposes. And it took me a while to even understand what she was meaning, but as she's saying, oh, it's good to have an ID, I guess. I don't know why you would let someone out of a mental hospital to go get a foreign passport that can be used to flee the country.
0: Yeah. Well, Luke, you know, there is a voter ID check in Virginia. It's a weak one, but maybe they want to make sure he could vote in the upcoming election.
13: Yeah, and so, you know, this is, I haven't kept track lately, but I remember earlier this year, it was like 6 murders had taken place in Fairfax County this year,
0: yeah.
13: And 4 of them were from illegal immigrants. The 5th one was, of course, the former lieutenant governor of Virginia, Justin Fairfax, a Democrat who murdered his wife. But this is again and again. I mean, Steve Descano keeps being called to account for why people have been killed by illegal immigrants. And they say it's a rare thing, but there are actually very few Americans anymore murdering people in Fairfax County. It seems to be mostly illegal immigrants. And Steve Descano, I asked his chief of staff if he thought that this guy should be deported, and she wouldn't say yes. She actually said, we don't want him to be set off in a foreign country where he'd be a danger to that community.
0: Right.
13: We want to keep him here. But then they also wouldn't say they oppose him being let out into our community for 48 hours. And
0: right.
13: so they say it's not, you know, and there's a contravening, there's an opposite case in Loudoun where the Loudoun County prosecutor, who's Republican, intervened and made sure that a murderer wouldn't be let out for 48 hours.
0: Yeah. So in Fairfax County, the policy is that this murderer should not be deported because he would be a danger to the people in that foreign country from which he came. But we will give him 48 hours leave here in this country. And then, of course, he gets a ticket and flies home. Anything from the State Department on this, Luke? Are they going to try to get him back? I'm out of time, but I'm just curious if you got that. Yes or no?
13: Haven't heard that. I think happy he's gone. After all, they didn't want him deported. Like you said, he's self-deported.
0: Luke Rosiak, Daily Wire.
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21: 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He said...
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21: Now, that's quite a statement. Here's my view. Americans don't want extremes. The Democrats have always been moderate left. The Republicans has always been moderate right. But we were all Americans, and we all sat down, discussed things, and got things done for America. Americans want common sense. They want safer streets, affordable energy, good jobs, strong economy, and a government that works. We don't want men in women's bathrooms. We don't want women in men's bathrooms. Maybe it's time for both parties to stop listening to the loudest voices that are trying to change our way of life. We are all Americans. Maybe some of us have lost their way, but we have not lost our minds. Let's keep America great. Let's keep America the way we all grew up. God bless America. I'm John Cassavetes. And that's the Cat's Corner.
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0: Right? You know, they do that. It's like, we're having some immigration issues with people from Mexico. Right? They do that. I'm going to do that with Abdullah Sayed now, I've decided. We're gonna do that. This is going to be a new style point on the program. If you can let all our guests know or callers before they come on the show that if they're going to pronounce somebody's name with Middle Eastern origin, that they have to do the full correct pronunciation. That's what professional journalists do, my friends. So we have an update on Michigan's favorites on Abdul El-Sayed. In this case, it has to do with his parents. Now, you already know about his father. His father, of course, let me just get his name right because, you know, they get very touchy about this, apparently, if you're, you know. His name is Mohammed El-Sayed, born in Egypt, came here to America, got his PhD at Wayne State University. My brother got a degree from Wayne State University. Might want to look into that connection. You know that he has close affiliations with two groups here, ISNA and CARE. Now, ISNA and CARE, the Islamic Society of North America, and CARE, the Council on American Islamic Relations. 2009, a federal judge found that the Department of Justice had ample evidence to establish an association of CARE, ISNA, and Hamas. They were unindicted co-conspirators in the Holy Land Foundation trial. And both of those groups that Mohammed El-Sayed is connected to, there's just one skip and a jump away from Hamas and terrorist groups. Remember that old Six Degrees of Kevin Bacon? We could do the same thing with Six Degrees of Radical Islamic Terrorists. Abdul Al-Sayed, sorry, I almost forgot to do it right. His father, direct connection. But you probably heard that story. But what about dear old mom? How about mama? How about Mama Al-Sayed? Well, she's got an interesting connection as well. This now, according to the write-up at townhall.com, Mohammed Al-Sayed's mother worked for, not just, you know, volunteered or went to meetings or, you know, paid a, you know, monthly donation. No. She actually was employed by an organization that was a designated terror group that supported Hamas and Osama bin Laden. In this case, and what is mom's name? Seriously, is that really her name? That's got to be pronounced Fatin. It's not Fatin, right? I want to pronounce it properly. I'm sorry. Let me just get this right. I'll read Amy Curtis's article because I don't want to mess up and skim it. Throughout his U.S. Senate campaign, Michigan Democrat Abdul Al-Sayed has highlighted his connections to his stepmother's family, including ads featuring his white grandparents, right? You've seen those ads. Jacqueline El-Sayed married Mohammed El-Sayed not long after El-Sayed immigrated to the United States. But Fatan Fathi El-Kami, that's Abdul El-Sayed's birth mother, who is not making her way into these ads. You've seen the ads with the white grandparents. Abdul's just like us. He grew up in Michigan. He loves going to Buddy's Pizza. He'll eat a Coney dog. Actually, he probably won't eat a Coney dog. Actually, that's probably a problem for him. And you got to watch what he puts on the Buddy's Pizza. But hey, he's just like us. He loves his Werner's Pop. He loves his Faygo, right? Go Blue, except that football is part of the patriarchy. So you've seen those ads, right, with the white step-grandparents. Well, you're not going to see Faten Fafi El-Kami Abdul Al-Sayed showing up in any of the ads. She immigrated to the United States in the early 80s, largely been omitted from the campaign videos, despite El-Kami working in the U.S. as a nurse practitioner. You'd think that he would say, my mom was a nurse. I know everything about Medicare for All, right? Now, it turns out that Fatan Fathi El-Kami worked for the Islamic American Relief Agency, IARA, which was also known as the Islamic African Relief Agency from 1999 through 2004. The IARA ran 40 offices worldwide, claimed to focus on health care and providing for orphans and others in areas of conflict. But in 2004, the U.S. Department of Treasury designated the organization and five senior officials as an organization supporting terrorism. that includes support for Osama bin Laden, the mastermind behind the 9/11 attacks. Well, no wonder he pals around with Hassan Piker, who thinks America deserved 9/11. This all makes sense, doesn't it? Again, just 6 degrees of separation, guys. 6 degrees of Kevin Bacon. 6 degrees of radical Islamic terrorism. I promise you, when a candidate celebrates their family, we're all supposed to take it hook, line, and sinker. But when they don't talk about certain members of their family and try to fool you about them, you know, that's relevant too. Speaking of football, I am so pumped right now because it's back and I'm ready for tailgating. Whether Friday Night Lights, if that's your thing, or Saturday College, which is my thing, or Pro Sundays, I want to tell you about Solaire Tailgate Infrared Grills. 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
4: With SRN News, I'm Jason Walker. A South Korean news source says North Korea has once again fired an unidentified projectile off the country's east coast. In the meantime, North Korea says the United States' decision to scale back military exercises with Seoul does not change what it views as a, quote, provocative nature of the drills. A Russian missile attack overnight killing at least 12 people in Kyiv and wounding more than 30 others. Strikes hitting a number of locations around the city, most of them civilian areas, damaging residential buildings and a medical facility. United Arab Emirates has suspended all trade with Iran, saying it has come under renewed fire in the past 48 hours from Tehran. This is SRN News.
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0: Casting to you and reading from my teleprompter, and I come across a word that is Latin in origin. I can no longer say Cuba or Mexico. I've got to say Cuba or Mexico. This is standard practice in television broadcast journalism. You're not a real broadcaster unless you say Nicaragua. And, oh, I want to, you know, have you heard the controversy about the $20 burrito that you can get at Chipotle? This is what they do. This is how they do it. So I'm sorry. I got to be a professional broadcaster. I just don't understand why you only do that with Spanish origin names, but when we're talking about a candidate who his parents were born in Egypt and he lives in this country, and by the way, his ethnicity is a big part of his politics, let's face it. I mean, he gets that Arab American community in the suburbs of Detroit to vote for him overwhelmingly. That's what won the election, so you can't tell me his ethnicity is not. He's not allowed to use his ethnicity as some sort of positive element, but then be shielded from any, you know, questions about his ethnicity and his family connections. So I don't know why there's a problem with us when we say, you know, Ocasio-Cortez when we talk about AOC, but we're not allowed to say Abdul El-Sayed. It actually does hurt my abdomen to do it. That's a good workout to actually do it right. Abdul El-Sayed. Here's the thing, and we've got a style guide now over at Town Hall, where I oversee a lot of the operations there. Well, not operations, but some of the vision of Town Hall. The style guide is to use Abdul Al-Sayed's full name. And the only reason that we've done that is because we know it ticks him off. That's the only reason. He does not like people pointing out his full name or saying Abdul Al-Sayed. You're just supposed to call him Dr. Abdul. That's what they'll do. Those exact same journalists who will overemphasize a Latin-sounding name like Alexandra Ocasio-Cortez, when they talk about this guy, they call him Dr. Abdul. Hey, everyone, it's just like your pediatrician, Dr. Abdul. Okay, doctor. Anyway, let's move on to the big news of this morning, which is the results out of Florida. And I got to tell you, listen, it's a big story that Byron Donalds, congressman, backed by Donald Trump, wins the nomination. We had his wife, Erica Donalds, on earlier in the program. She's going to be the future first lady of Florida, and she is a powerhouse. That's a big deal. That's a big story. And how a lot of the primaries shook down for Republicans, I suppose, are part of the story. Although, honestly, it's not the biggest story at all coming out of Florida. As Noah Rothman from Commentary pointed out last night, he was on the Thunderdome, known as Abby Phillips, CNN News Tonight, or it's the Shout Fest that Scott Jennings often participates in. Noah Rothman pointed out exactly what the big story is out of Florida. Go ahead, take it, Noah. This is clip 18, please, folks. Clip 18.
12: I can't believe we're all dancing around the news tonight. This is not a Republican story tonight. The story tonight is the DSA overcoming the establishment Democrat.
1: We're not dancing around it, but I appreciate
12: the pivot. And sacrificing what could have been a competitive seat. This is a sacrifice. There's two things I wouldn't want to be as a Florida statewide candidate: anti-Israel and communist curious. And that's exactly what Democrats voted for in the Senate tonight. They basically took this race off the board for themselves.
0: That's right. You see, they had Alexander Vindman. Now, if that name sounds familiar, he is the former Army officer who became the star witness in the impeachment trial of Donald Trump. He worked for the National Security apparatus there in the White House. He was a holdover from prior presidencies. And, of course, he participated in listening in on the president's phone call with the president of Ukraine. And somehow the details of that call made its way to Adam Schiff. And the next thing you know, the president is facing impeachment. You remember Alexander Vindman? He showed up in his uniform. I did not serve, so I don't feel like I can judge or be critical of Colonel Vindman. But my friend Kurt Schlichter, he served. He retired as a full-bird colonel from the United States Army. And he is referred, I believe, to Alexander Vindman as a doughboy in uniform, the Pillsbury doughboy in uniform. I believe that's how he described him. Anyway, Alexander Vindman, after seeing his brother win the 7th Congressional District in Virginia with absolutely no political experience and nothing to bring to the table other than being a figure of the resistance, and apparently that's enough to raise a whole lot of money, and that was enough in the congressional race, he decided, hey, I want to go to Congress too. I don't have any discernible skills other than lead the resistance. So he moves down to Florida and sets up a Senate campaign. Chuck Schumer loves this idea, by the way. He funnels a ton of money to him. He raises over 16 million smackaroonies to be the next senator from Florida. And by the way, as Noah Rothman just pointed out, it could have been a competitive race because he'd be running against Ashley Moody, who is the senator from Florida, the incumbent, but she's actually never run for senator. She was put in the position by Governor DeSantis after Marco Rubio vacated the seat. So whenever you've got a senator who's sort of been put in place, the same thing's happening in Ohio right now with Senator Husted. He is now facing voters for the first time, and it looks like a battle royale right now for him. He replaced J.D. Vance as senator when J.D. Vance became vice president. So, you know, potentially, even in a red state like Ohio or Florida, this could be a very vulnerable incumbent seat. And with Alexander Vindman, with all of that money, all that name recognition, could have been a formidable candidate potentially against Senator Moody. So it was all set up for Chuck Schumer. It was all set up for the Democrats, except somebody forgot to tell the voters, specifically Democrat voters in the state of Florida, that the cake was already baked and the plan was already set, and Alexander Vindman, Florida's favorite son, was going to be their next senator. And so the voters, well, they always have their say, don't they? And despite what the polls said, boy, it is really a story of this primary season that the polls are really, really inaccurate. Despite what the polls said, the voters decided to go for a different kind of candidate. Her name is Angie Nixon. She did not raise $16 million. She didn't even raise $1 million. She came short of $1 million, but it was enough to beat the Pillsbury Doughboy in uniform, Alexander Vindman, who has only one credit to his name, and that was to, leak information about a phone call that the president had with another foreign leader to Adam Schiff, and then show up in uniform looking like Ollie North and become the star witness in the impeachment. Other than that, I couldn't tell you what Alexander Vindman stands for. But Angie Nixon, oh, I know what she stands for. She's a member of the Democrat Socialists of America. And somebody forgot to tell Chuck Schumer and Vindman and all the other establishment Democrats that raised all that money for Alexander Vindman that this is a new Democrat party. This is the party of the Marxists. This is the party that Bernie Sanders has now taken a hold of. Remember the big tent? Well, the big tent just got bigger, and they've got a special room down in Florida for a woman named Angie Nixon. Let me introduce you to Angie Nixon. She's a state legislator, and when the majority Republicans in Tallahassee decided to put together a plan to redistrict the state earlier this year, Angie Nixon did whatever any responsible, sober, wise, and measured statesman would do. She took to the floor of the legislature with a bullhorn and started screaming at her colleagues. Take a listen.
3: I will not allow you to destroy our democracy. This is a violation of the Constitution.
0: That's Angie Nixon. That's Chuck Schumer's new colleague. When asked about Angie Nixon later today and whether he supports her and whether he's going to help her candidacy, Chuck Schumer will look at the reporters with a stony grin on his face and say, we're going to beat Ashley Moody, we're going to get the majority, and we're going to be in charge of Senate. That's all he'll say. He won't comment any further on that. The party that brought you Graham Plattner, the party that brought you Abdul Al-Sayed, the party that now brings you Angie Nixon, they're doing whatever they can to destroy this country. But if it gives them power, well, they're all in for it. Do you want to know a little bit more about Angie Nixon? Listen, Angie didn't do a whole lot of media. She wasn't invited on MS Now or CNN or ABC's George Stephanopoulos show, any of them. She wasn't asked to do a whole lot of media hits because Angie Nixon was irrelevant. She didn't have a shot. There was no way she could win. So we don't have a whole lot to draw from, but she did do this podcast. This is a podcast from Midas Touch. It's called Legal AF. You can fill in the blanks as what the A and the F stand for, most specifically the F. Because, you know, it's a left-wing media platform, so profanity is their middle name. In some cases, literally, their middle name. Here's Angie Nixon, the new nominee for the Democrats, for Chuck Schumer's party, for John Fetterman's party, for John Ossoff's party down there in Florida, talking about drag shows for children.
3: Understand, like, there's no sexualization at a drag show. It's just people dressing up and singing and performing. I've taken my children to drag shows, and it's fun. It's entertainment. It's wholesome entertainment. Yeah, it's, and there's nothing wrong. It's just, like, I don't get it.
0: Ashley Moody will win her reelection campaign this November in Florida. I think that that's pretty certain. But the bigger story here is not about how the Republicans are going to fare here. Most people thought that she would win even against Alexander Vindman. No, the real story is that the rise of the Marxists in the Democrat Party continues unabated. Other than that one little narrow miss they had in Wisconsin for the governor's race, you know, the one where a whole lot of votes got, you know, reset and the sticks didn't have all the votes, so they had to go back to Milwaukee and get the new stick, and the votes came in, and lo and behold, the guy who was only polling at about 10% ended up with 48%. That's amazing. Yeah. Other than that, the socialists continue to roll, even to the tune of a candidate who raised less than $1 million, defeating the establishment pick who raised over $16 million. As much as I hate Marxists, there's something very satisfying to see Alexander Vindman publicly humiliated and go down in defeat. It's almost as good as George Conway's loss in Manhattan. Not quite, but George Conway's a whole other story. The Marxists are here, as Speaker Johnson had said. The barbarians are inside the gate. The really scary thing is that they were let inside the gate by Chuck Schumer and Hakeem Jeffries, who know better, but they don't care. They just want power. All right, coming up, we will tell you about the Republicans' victories last night, and specifically Byron Donalds, the nominee for governor. You'll hear his speech coming up in a moment. 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
4: Enough of Vindman's loss and how it's affecting Schumer and Democrats' plans to take over the Senate, as they're now playing defense in places like Michigan, and looks like Maine is baked in the cake now, so they're not going to get that victory they expected. And if Mike Rogers wins in Michigan, it's all but over. No chance in Florida, and they still think they're going to win Texas. That's part of their plan. Enough of that. Let's talk about what we're doing right. Byron Donalds, an up-and-comer in the Republican Party, decided to run for governor. He's a congressman, a few terms there as congressman, and now he is the nominee for the Republican Party to replace Ron DeSantis, who is being termed out after eight fantastic, incredible, achievement-filled years as the governor of that state. And let's not forget, Ron DeSantis barely won in 2018. He almost lost to this guy who, what, he ends up being a crack addict and has been, like, found naked in his hotel room. And he was just arrested again, wasn't he, this guy? Andrew Gillum, I believe his name was. That's how close these elections can be. And what a difference Florida would have experienced in the last 8 years if DeSantis had not eked out that narrow victory. That's why every vote counts. And so here's Byron Donalds now, looking to succeed Ron DeSantis and keep the good times rolling in Florida. Byron Donalds last night in victory.
5: Keep your taxes low. I will lower your insurance costs. I will protect school choice. I will stand with law enforcement. I will defend common sense when it comes to protecting our girls and our children's puberty. And I will make Florida more affordable. The general election starts tonight, and I can't do this alone. I need your prayers. I need your energy, and I need your hard work. So I ask you, are you with me to keep

0: Florida Red. Are you with me to keep Florida free? Then let's get out and build a state that's truly accountable, achievable, and affordable. Together, we will make the Florida dream a reality for every mom wanting the best for her kids. For every dad providing for his family.
1: That's Byron Donalds, and he sure seems like a shoe-in for the governor, the governor's mansion come November. It looks like Florida's going to stay in good hands. Here's a little bit more from Byron Donalds last night. This will be clip two, folks.
0: We are going to continue the Department of Government Efficiency that was started here in Florida under Governor DeSantis. As your governor, we are going to doge all local governments and all state agencies. There will be no sacred cows. So taxpayers deserve to know that their hard-earned dollars are being spent efficiently, transparently, and with total integrity. An achievable Florida means every Florida child gets a real shot at the Florida dream, no matter where they start. We are going to make sure our kids master math, reading, and writing, not just to have the best K-12 system in America, but to have the best K-12 system.
1: By the way, he's going to achieve that, and I believe that Florida, within the first couple of years of Byron Donalds' time as governor, will be the gold standard for education, and not just for public education, government-funded education, but for school choice and parents having the tools at their disposal to make sure that their children get the very best education possible. Because Byron Donalds' secret weapon, the stealth bomber in his arsenal, is his wife, Erica Donalds. She was our guest on the second hour of today's program. She is an expert in school choice, parental choice, non-traditional school options and academic options. This is going to be her signature issue, and I assure you, with a Republican-led legislature in Tallahassee and a popularly elected brand-new governor making this the number one goal, Florida is going to set the pace and be the standard for our nation. I cannot wait, and all eyes will be on Florida. A little bit more from Byron Donalds last night, and then we'll wrap things up on this post-primary day. Go ahead.
0: The goal of eliminating homestead property taxes once and for all. And if the math can't take us there, we will target that relief to our seniors on fixed income and our working families who want Florida to remain their home.
1: You heard right. Byron Donalds is already on pace to be the governor of a state that does not have an income tax, and he will pick up that torch or baton or whatever other metaphor you want to use that Ron DeSantis is currently carrying. And one of Ron DeSantis' signature items this final year of his term as governor has been to explore eliminating property tax as well. Imagine what will happen in Florida if residents there no longer have an income tax or a property tax. Imagine the possibilities. Imagine the economic boon. Imagine all the people who will be moving to Florida in the next 10 years. Incredible, incredible evening there for the Sunshine State. And we'll be watching all of those races very closely. Oh, one other thing. Debbie Wasserman Schultz, the whitest woman in Congress, she won the 20th district's nomination for the Democrats in a historically black district. They were very upset that it got redistricted to in some way eliminate black representation. And as payback, they nominated Debbie Wasserman Schultz. 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
6: 72 degrees at 5:59. Al Gattulo with the local news first. Here's what's going on. A teenager facing charges for the fatal shooting of a man outside of his home in the Bronx. Police arrested 18-year-old Ihani McIntosh for the killing of 39-year-old Clint French. The victim found with a gunshot wound to the head outside of his home in the University Heights section around 6:50 p.m. on Tuesday. Unclear what led up to the shooting. McIntosh facing charges of murder, manslaughter, and criminal possession of a weapon. Governor Sherrill giving an update on the error by the Motor Vehicles Commission that mistakenly registered thousands of ineligible voters. Sherrill said while they still don't know the reason for the system error, state has removed over 6,000 people from the voter rolls, over 5,000 registered voters placed under deleted status, another 1,400 people had their status changed to rejected pending further review. County officials are now in charge of any remaining record changes and further examination of voter status for those impacted individuals.
7: Breaking news this hour from Town Hall. I'm Rich Thomason. America's national debt has hit another milestone, yet another record high.
8: For many economists and investors, what's worrying is how quickly the U.S. national debt reached $40 trillion, more than doubling over the last decade. About a third of the increase in government borrowing occurred during the first 2 years of the COVID-19 pandemic, when both Presidents Donald Trump and Joe Biden ramped up spending in response. A more persistent and significant factor is the long-running budget deficit. For the past 25 years, the U.S. government has been spending more than what it receives in tax receipts, and there's little to signal that the budget deficit will ease.
7: The BBC's Maura Fogarty. President Trump is threatening tremendous economic consequences for any country that does business with Iran. Mr. Trump says he's planning to meet with North Korean dictator Kim Jong-un by year's end. There's been no confirmation from Pyongyang. It is one of the president's pet projects.
9: We asked people for their thoughts on the major construction project at the White House.
10: What are your thoughts on the White House ballroom?
11: Just seems like an enormous waste of money on ego. Yeah, not a fan.
12: I think it's great. He's making it better. There's no reason not to. I don't know why anyone has a problem with it.
13: Bunch of bullshit. Because it's really expensive, one, and who's paying for it? We are.
14: I think it's a great idea. It's a safety measure for the president. They don't have to worry about security like they had on the last one.
9: The Supreme Court is expected to decide whether construction can resume. Willie Nelson, the White House.
7: The pilot of a small plane is dead. Two Pennsylvania state troopers injured. The plane and a state police helicopter on a training mission collided last evening at an airport near Harrisburg, Pennsylvania. Investigators say the plane, a Cessna, veered into the helicopter. On Wall Street, the Dow futures are down 83 points. NASDAQ futures up 22. More on these stories, townhall.com.
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16: 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The Answer. Stuck in traffic? We've got the answer.
17: Good morning. Alternate side parking rules in effect. Downtown 4, 5, and 6 trains are on the express track from 125th to Grand Central 42nd because of a mechanical issue. Inbound GWB 20 minutes into the upper level. Lincoln looks fine. So does the Holland. Just starting to build from that 1 and 9 approach. Watch for slowdowns. Van Wyck northbound getting up toward Liberty Avenue. It's some ongoing construction slowing you down. The Edcoch 59th Street Bridge lower level getting into Queens. Construction there. And 287 southbound, the ramp at the New Jersey Turnpike in Edison. Watch for a crash. 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But Aleve is here to keep you moving. One pill gives you up to 12 hours of body pain relief. So don't let pain hold you back. Try Aleve today. Use as directed. Watch for some showers later today. High of 79. You now know where not to go. I'm Debbie Duhaime with Joe Piscopo. 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

0: 6:06 in the morning on AM 970. The Answer with Joe Piscopo, live as live could be, baby. No safety net, no podcast, live radio like it should be. Thursday, August 20th. Great to have you with us. You know what? We'll break down everything. Got a great show for you today. General Jack Keane is going to be with us in the 7 o'clock hour. Boom, right there. The good general, kind enough to join us. Mike Gallagher, how about that? Broadcast legend. Everybody listens to Mike right after our show on AM 970, The Answer. Millions across the country as well. Mike will join us. Lane Schoenberger is the Chief Investment Officer, Managing Partner, Founder of YRefi. 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You know, Lee, great guy. He's going to tell you about student loans you might be interested to hear about. Tom Del Vaccaro is with us. Professor Alan Dershowitz is with us. Pastor Dave Watson is with us. And we're going to have some great, great words of wisdom, spiritual words of wisdom from Pastor Watson and Joe on the radio. Thank you, Liz Peek, for sitting in yesterday, doing a great job. She does such a great job. She really is. Writes all those articles she writes, for a litany of publications. And then she sat in yesterday, for a few hours, and we appreciated that. And then we didn't get a chance to talk yesterday. Byron Donalds winning that Republican primary. You know, when I was in Florida, and we were down there working, and they said, you want to go to an event for Byron Donalds? Went down there. This was last year, and Byron was working hard. Now he won the Republican primary. So I tell you, he was a good guy. Good guy. You know, knows what he's got to do, and hopefully he will be the next governor of Florida. Oh, you know what I like? I didn't know the guys were talking about it yesterday, is that this guy Vindman, that was the star witness, quote-unquote, for the impeachment of Donald Trump, if you remember. And he was like Colonel. They called him Colonel. They tried to take Donald Trump down, you know? And I'm watching this Alex Vindman guy. Who is this guy? And then he ran for, Congress, and he won. Well, this Democratic Socialist, kind of really a wacko, won. Angie Nixon is her name, and she won, yeah, and it was by about 12 points. So I'm watching this, and I'm glad that Vindman lost, you know. On the other hand, you know, Moskowitz won, this guy won, and beat the crazy people down there that were really running on in my opinion, an anti-Semitic ticket. They really did. And so some of the Democrats won. A lot of people want them to lose against the Democratic Socialists because they think the Republicans could beat them. Don't count on that. Don't count on that. You know, if the wackos get in and win the primary like this Nixon lady, she might win, but anything's better than Vindman, in my opinion, you know? So we'll get into it all. Latest in Iran, the president is putting, like I said, anybody having any business to do with Iran is going to not be our friend. So he's putting sanctions on it. General Keane will break that all down. You know, just so you know, there's two schools of thought on it, really. And it's about, do you go in, and I think if they listen to what General Keane had said earlier, everything would be over. It'd be the United States of Iran. You know what I mean? You go right in because you gotta go. But then at what cost, right? At what cost? So, and then you talk to some other folks on our show and they say, you know, let them, we'll sanction them to death. And you just wait them out financially, Iran, you know? So we'll see where General Keane sits on all of this. But in the meantime, they keep going back and forth. And I think somehow, you know, Donald Trump's going to, pull that proverbial rabbit out of his hat and just kind of go, hey, look what happened. We have a deal. And let's hope that happens sooner than later. My favorite moment yesterday, aside from performing on stage to so many beautiful, wonderful people, I'll tell you about in a second. Donald Trump doing the tour of the helipad and the tour of the ballroom. Military complex, they're calling it now. I don't know who would want to stop that, you know? It doesn't hurt anybody. Something is needed. And it was just like one person, you know, took the president to court. The judges are so, I think, criminal these days. And they always go anything against Donald Trump. But it was interesting to see the president walked out of the White House, walked down the driveway and talked to the press, took the press with him. And it was a riot to see, you know, it was so funny to see, right? And he goes, oh, this is where the helipad's going to be. And you can see he's such a builder. You know what? It's like with all the craziness going on, it was kind of refreshing to see, indeed that, you know? So in any case, and then you know what? We will, you know what? This too, I got to tell you about. No one knows about this and no one wrote about this. And it's important to know. because, again, with all that, there's so many people that dislike the president and don't like what he's doing now. And you go along and say, fine, you know, and that always happens with any presidency. You got half the country with you, half the country against you. But President Trump delivering the largest prescription drug price drop in over 60 years. Don't forget about that. You know, he promised he was going to slash prescription drug prices. Now he has delivered. A new data confirms prescription drug prices just recorded their largest annual decline in more than 60 years. The steepest drop since 1963. Not to mention the steepest drop in murders and crime under President Trump. So you got to hold on to those things. And the Republicans have to get out there and get the word out. Get the word out, you know, about the good things that has happened during this administration. So, you know, I'm a Jersey guy, but when the folks in Long Island, it's a really interesting place. We were in Levittown last week, right? And then last night, we were at Rath Park, which I've done. I remember last year I went in, there was a big monsoon, and we had to cancel one day. And then remember, I had like a hernia. The doctors kept saying, no, you don't have a hernia. And I said, I got a hernia. But I still went on stage, you know? So we had to, I'll tell you what, and it's hard to describe in words, but we went out to Long Island. And that's a good 2.5 hours. That's 2 hours from my house, you know, in Jersey. And we got out there, the sound check. Everybody that has anything to do with Rath Park and putting on a show, they do these shows, you could just, you know, there's no admission. You just come in and it's right in the middle of a neighborhood. To me, it's wild because you're really in the middle of a residential area, and there's Rath Park, and there's Joe Piscopo on stage. And I went out with a great band, you know, the Atomic Pearl band from Atlantic City went with me. And John Ferretti is the supervisor who put on the show, and Levittown did a great job. Then he mounted this show for us, right? And the sound guys, all the guys that work, all the police, all, you know, every step. And then I was out there, and then I met, to some of the guys that they know that are political kind of giants out there, like Mr. Cairo, Joe Cairo, great guy, and Butch was out there, but Joe Cairo and I sat together, and he goes, and then we took pictures before the show, and they go, hey Joe, do you mind if I bring some people in? I go, yeah, he knew everybody's name at the park, see, everybody's name, boom, boom, boom, Joe, hey Johnny, come over here, Georgie, come over here, come here Sally, and we all took pictures, and I'm telling you, after I saw Levittown, and then I see Rath Park by Hempstead and Franklin Square, it's out in Long Island, it's far out there, you know, for me. But it's like what it should be. And I said to Mr. Cairo, I said, yeah, I love what you're doing. They will and could very well get Bruce Blakeman elected governor, as it should be. And you have to understand, and I know you're a very astute audience. You are part of a very astute audience, and I don't patronize you. But what I love about this audience, what I love about this show, everybody can say what they want. Everybody can do what they want. By the grace of God and by the grace of you, you know, we've got a credibility factor, and we have an audience that gets out and does vote. Gets out. The sponsors know you're buying the product there, when the folks are kind enough to advertise with us, you know? And I love that you get, now they would out. So let's switch out to what I'm talking about out in Nassau in Suffolk County. They could get Bruce Blakeman elected. So, and they really have high hopes for Bruce. So let's hope that happens, because once Bruce Blakeman gets in, he could technically, on a technicality, get rid of Mamdani in New York. You know that, right? And I'm the only one talking about this. And we'll talk to, I'll touch base with it again. Alan Dershowitz is on the show. Because if you go in, and didn't they confide, or didn't they just kind of, get together with Iran. Remember, they were going to do that. That was Mamdani's administration. Oh, I had nothing to do with it. I didn't know she was doing it. The representative, you know? And so now you're colluding with an enemy of America. Isn't that treason? You get a little, you do like the Democrats, so you get a little something that really, is it true? Is it not true? Use that technicality to be able to remove, because the governor could then remove, I think, the mayor. Not only just the mayor, the governor can remove Alvin Bragg as DA, as district attorney, so we can get some law and order in Manhattan, you know? So it's a big, big move. But, you know, the Democrats know how to win. I'm worried about voter rolls. I'm worried about that. You know, we talk about it. Oh, my gosh, look what happened in Jersey. What did we do about it? What do we do about it? So, but it was great to talk with everybody out there. But, and then I'll tell you politically what's happening tonight. But I got to tell you, the crowd, and thank you. If you are out there and you're listening, thank you. I'm just so humbled. All ages, all that looked like there were about 1,000 folks out there, you know, maybe 800 to 1,000 folks, whatever it was. They were so nice. They bring the lawn chairs. Listen to this. This is America. And this is Long Island, you know? And they come out, and we had the band, and I'm singing the Frank Sinatra songs. I'm doing shtick. I'm doing my bits on stage. Then I'm going into the audience, right? And I'm out in the audience, and I'm meeting people, shaking hands. And this was like the epitome of the whole night to me. That's where I go out, and I'm meeting, talking. Everybody's there. Everybody who was anybody showed up. It was so great. Everybody, and we just kept the power going, and you know, from the stage, right? And then I said, I looked, and I'm in the middle of a 1,000 people, whatever it was. And then I'm standing there, and I look around, and I see everybody, and they're looking at me. I'm looking at them, and I'm looking at you. If you're there, you looking at me? What are you looking at, right? No, it was like a love fest. It was so warm and wonderful. So I yelled up to the crowd, from the crowd to the stage, and I said to our piano player, Leon, give me the anthem for Mr. Sinatra. And he goes into My Way, right? Listen, and so I don't know that I sometimes like not doing that show. I don't My Way because that's Mr. Sinatra's thing. But it was so apropos. And he goes ding ding ding ding ding ding. He does the beginning of My Way. Crowd is silent. Son, and I start with, and now the end is near. I tell you what, tears. It was so moving. And then there's a part in the song where he goes, and may I say, not in a shy way. I looked at one gentleman, and he was older, if he was 80, maybe older. And he looked over, he put his hand out for me to shake his hand, and I shook his hand when I sung those lyrics. And may I say, and I went, not in a shy way, and tears in his eyes. Tears came to his eyes. That is, to me, the greatness of live performance. It was just, and then with great respect to Frank Sinatra, by the way, and great respect to every single person there. It was a love fest, you know? And I'm sweating up a storm. I said, I was like Rodney Dangerfield sweating, you know, I'm all right, okay. Hey, what's going on? But it was a beautiful night, beautiful people. And a shout out to Supervisor Ferretti and his wife, Mary Ellen, and Butch Yamali, and certainly Mr. Cairo and all the great folks out in Suffolk and Nassau County. But mostly at Rath, it's in Hempstead, technically. It's a town, but it's the Franklin Square part of Hempstead. That's Eddie Murphy's hometown, man, Hempstead. You know, he went to Roosevelt High School out there. So thank you for being it. Just like nothing else. It was just a beautiful, beautiful thing. And then, you know, I got so many days that I have to take off because I don't take vacation days, you know, I don't go away. So I use those days like yesterday. It's a good thing because, you know, if you do the morning show for people think, oh, you're on the radio, right? Yeah, it's you're on the radio. You're on the radio. If you don't, and Michael Savage once said this, if you don't walk out of your studio burned out and exhausted after 4 hours, you're not doing a good show. But that's why after the show, everybody goes, okay, we'll have a meeting. I go, okay, let me take a nap for 5 minutes, please. I gotta take a nap, you know. I'll be in the meeting in a second. So thank you, everybody at Rath Park yesterday. God bless you. And everybody is listening to this radio program. I wish sometimes management would understand and the PR people, they don't know. We're like under the radar, and it's great because if under the radar is just having the relationship that we have with you, as you're kind enough to listen, I'll take it, and I'll take it home. And so God bless you for listening, and thank you for being there. And Debbie Duhaime, all patriots to every single one of them. Just a beautiful, beautiful night, you know. So, so that was just very, very moving. How you doing, Deb? How you doing?
1: Good. I got a text from Bernadette and Guy. They were on our trip to Italy, one of our trips to Italy.
0: Yeah.
1: And they were there last night, and they were just getting ready to listen to you, and they sent me the text, and they sent me a nice picture of you guys.
0: I saw them there. Didn't I give a big hug? I did, right?
1: Yeah. I didn't know if you got to really talk to them for a while, but isn't that nice? They were so happy to be there.
0: Everybody, that's why when we go to Italy again in a year, you know, we'll let you know about it. We want the greatest groups, and it's a whole different kind of trip. But anyway, yes, I know people that they go every year, so, and I'm booked next year. I said, come up with new material here now. I said, look out,
1: Debbie, you're great. Everybody enjoys your shows.
0: Yeah, thanks, Deb. Yeah, it's nonstop. One of those weeks. This is going to be nuts. I'll tell you about it when we come back. It's all good. 6:21. Debbie's out there looking out for you, as always, on AM 970. The Answer. Thank you, Mr. Haim.
1: Thank you so much, Mr. Piscopo. Let's go out to the island right now. 25A is closed, Joe, getting into Mount Sinai Quorum Road in Mount Sinai. That's an accident investigation. Unfortunately, an accident involving a pedestrian here over on 25A in Mount Sinai. We're seeing delays on the eastbound side of the BQE up toward Atlantic Avenue. Watch out for slowdowns, Joe, on the New England Thruway south into exit 16 into New Rochelle. That's some ongoing construction. Should be cleaning up by about 6:30. Let's see what's going on here on the Garden State Parkway. Big time problems now. Garden State Parkway north by exit 135. All lanes subject to closure getting up through Clark. It's an overturned vehicle. Emergency activity at the scene here. Garden State Parkway north at 135 in Clark. 17 south in Lodi is a disabled vehicle. Well, according to Stephen Parr, rain today, heavy at times with thunderstorms likely, high of 81. You now know where not to go. I'm Debbie Duhaim with Joe Piscopo, AM 970, The Answer.
0: You know, thank you, Debbie. You can't forget September 11th. You always have to remember what happened on September 11th, 2001. I'm dancing here, 6:22 in the morning with Joe. Because you know what? I feel so moved about it because a lot of those people, new people, like I was with last night, that died on September 11th, 2001. It was, you never forget. You know, and they've seemed to have forgotten in New York. And it's New York, man. And, you know, Shanksville knows. People down in Washington, D.C. know after the Pentagon got hit. Man, don't, you can't forget about it. And they're going to disregard it. They're going to lighten it up. This is a big year. It's the 25th year of remembrance since September 11, 2001. And the Tunnel to Towers Foundation has been helping America's heroes ever since. And I can tell you, heroes like United States Navy Chief Cryptologic Technician Shannon Kent. 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Right? 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She joins up, a decorated warrior and a mother. 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And then Shannon tragically lost her life in a suicide bomb attack in Syria. So in this 25th anniversary year of 9/11, Shannon's sacrifice reminds us of the cost and lasting impact of that day. 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
0: See, I think I forgot to take my relief factor yesterday. We got home so late. By the way, anything can happen on the radio. You know, no sleep. We're just going right in. But I tell you what, from the stage, down the steps, into the audience, wanted to talk with everybody, wanted to see people. And Debbie Duhame just said, people from the Italy trip came in. And this is like from radio. And I always thank Mr. Crowley for that, for bringing us all together, you know, in such a family type of way, you know. And then when I met Bernadette and Guy, and he put together such a nice, a video of me from when we went to Avellino. So they're like family. And I saw Bernadette and Guy there, and I gave him a hug. And it's just a beautiful thing, man. But it was nice that I could get over there, because I'm taking relief factor. Otherwise, all right, I'll sit on the chair on the stage. 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
0: Hey, Joe on the radio. Good morning. 6:28 coming up to 6:30 show. And good morning, Albert. Thank you, Joey. Thank you, Al. Good morning, guys. And thank you, Liz Peek, for sitting in. Kurt Schlichter on Friday. And then, you know, Monday I'm off to Lake George to perform. And trust me, I appreciate it, because, again, I'm taking my quote-unquote vacation days as work days. So, and I thank you for listening, for allowing me to do that, because I got to tell you, we were really working hard. It's all good, by the grace of God. I'm telling you, we're rocking right through till January, and it's all good, you know, but I love it. But, you know, I ain't no spring chicken, so I really want to pace myself best I can. But then again, I want to be on the radio in the morning, so here I am. So anything could happen. I always warn the guys. I go, you guys have to help me out, if you know, be the safety net, because anything could happen. But this is my life story, guys. This is my life story. So we're going out, and I'm meeting everybody, and we're meeting and greeting. It's outside. There's no dressing room, by the way. You do a show outside. There's no, you know, you get out there, you hit it, boom, you're there. And the crew at Rath Park, every single person, the kids, the young kids that are working it, the adults that are working it, everybody out of Hempstead, New York, just beautiful people. Thank you for being such a great citizen, you know, of this great country. Levittown as well, same thing, just so dedicated and so fun to be with, right? So then I go, oh, good, it's Thursday, all right, I'll do the show with the guys, and then I can rest, maybe. Rest of the day. This is great. I go, now Friday, we're gonna do some things, you know, over at Fox, right? And I'll do the show, of course, some Fox. And then Saturday, we have a big show at Winnie's Jazz Club, you know, and we invite you. But no, I'm saying Thursday, today, I could chill. Then I get a text. And he goes, hey, I'm in town, and would love to see you, and I hope you're doing well, but we have a lot going on, and would love to see you, from Majority Leader Congressman Steve Scalise.
5: Wow.
0: I know. Listen, Steve Scalise is one of the most powerful, and maybe, you know, really one of the top 5 most powerful people in the country, but more important than that, he's a great guy. Don't forget, this guy took a bullet. He took bullets sitting at, he was at second base, got shot laying at second base in the line of fire. And he made it, and he pulled through like a hero, man. And I love, of course, that he's Italian. He's from Louisiana, and he fights so hard for this country. And he texted me. He's got everybody coming in. So apparently I'm going to an event tonight. I'm going to go.
5: Oh, boy. I said, how lovely. Man.
0: But you got to go. And you, oh, no, you know
5: of course.
0: What else is, you know what else it is? It's loyalty. Because every time we call the majority leader, Scalise, every time, and I say this quietly during our intimate hour, by the grace of God and a lot of hard work and a lot of personal relationships, we have such credibility on the show. We've garnered that. And I give credit to everybody, to Stephen Parr and to Debbie, but to Al and Joey, you know, and Joey doing a great job producing the show. So it's like, I don't take that for granted. When Jack Keane comes on, everybody wants to talk to the general. Comes on our show, you know, comes on our show early for you, the respect for you, because he knows we really have such an astute audience. With due respect to everybody. So now, When we call the congressman, I go, Joey, get Steve Scalise on the phone. Boom, he comes right on, he comes on, we talk, we have our chats, you know. So when he's saying, show up, I'm showing up. So I'm going in to New York, and it's gonna, and all that, and I'll tell you what's on a positive note, is what the leader is doing, in my opinion, they're garnering everybody. You know who's gonna be there? Al, Mark Teixeira. You know, for the Yankees.
5: Oh, nice, because he's running for office too. That's great.
0: And I go, whoa. I said, Mr. Leader, you're with Mark Teixeira. I thought that was so cool because I know him as a World Series champion, you know? And I'm going like, wow, cool. And then he's with, Mike Haridopoulos, Joe, you know, who always jumps on. Mike will be going on the floor. Onto the floor of Congress, and before he runs in to vote, he calls us and we talk to him and we catch him like that. So he's a good guy from Florida, you know, a lot going on in Florida. So now they got everybody going to this event, and then I think the speaker is actually coming in, I think tomorrow, but I'm going to go tonight, just shake hands, and then I'll get out of there, get some sleep. But I want to just show respect. The good news is, I think the Republicans finally get it. I think under certainly the direction of President Trump, they finally get it. They finally showing up. They're getting together. They want to fire up New York to get Bruce Blakeman elected governor. And I'm sure Nicole Malliotakis will be there. And a lot of folks running for office. So I'm a going. So I'll let you know. So by the end of the week, I'll be dragging. But Friday will be another. Tomorrow will be another day. You know. But you got to go.
5: You have to. I mean, this is far different from any other thing that somebody is asking you to do.
0: Exactly. Well, you know, again, it's, and I said it, it's with the Italians, but it's really with folks. I know in our region, it's about loyalty and it's about respect. And it's a lot about that, which oozed respect and loyalty and friendship and love and family, la familia, you know, last night in Rath Park, you know. So, and then once somebody walked over to me and said, Joe, you know, Al Cattullo, was his father a bouncer at a club on Staten Island?
5: No.
0: No, but then, what did your dad do at Staten Island? He goes, not a bouncer, something.
5: He was a maitre d' at a restaurant for my cousin Stephen at Lundy's in Brooklyn.
0: Okay, well, not even close.
5: And Sheepshead Bay. Yeah, he was never a bouncer.
0: But who was it? Who's the guy that had the street named after him, Al?
5: That's my Uncle Vinny.
0: Yeah, maybe
5: that my Uncle Vinny. Well, no, Uncle Vinny was never a bouncer. He was the director of the Staten Island Zoo. He was an educator. He definitely was not a bouncer.
0: Well, whatever it was, the guy sends his best, and he knew Cattullo from Staten Island. Right. So I went.
5: There's a lot of Cattullo. Sure. So.
0: And then my favorite line of the night before we break.
5: What's that?
0: It was the guy. It was the same guy came over. God bless him. Everybody was so nice. Joey, I go, how you doing? Sign this, sign that. Here, he goes, hey, you talked with Paul Anka. I go, yeah, I've talked with Paul a couple times. He goes, oh, do me a favor. He said he wants to go out to dinner with you. I'll tell you what you do. You ready? I go, yes, sir. What? He goes, yeah, you take me, my wife, you take Luigi over there. Luigi, we'll all go out together. All right. We don't forget. All right. You tell Paul.
5: Sure thing. Write it down. What is wrong with people?
0: I want to go.
5: Do you know Paul Anka? Do you have his number?
0: Yeah.
5: I'm being serious. Do you have his number? Like you can call him?
0: Yeah, kind of. Yeah.
5: Okay. But who is this guy and where are you finding him again?
0: You know what? I could go to Paul. Do you mind if some guy that I know?
5: Some random stranger and his wife. Oh, and Luigi too.
6: I'm sure. No, Luigi's like royalty. He's my man. Oh. I know everybody knows Luigi, but yeah, but Luigi Moneta, Detective.
5: Oh,
6: Moneta.
5: Okay.
6: Oh, yeah. Everybody knows. So, and I would do that, but it was and in his this guy's eyes, he was so serious. Like I'm gonna call Paul. Go, hey, Paul, I met somebody after the show. Do you mind if
5: I met a total stranger while I was singing to somebody on Long Island? Can he come? Did he come with us?
6: It was all good intentions, but you gotta love it. You gotta, you absolutely gotta love it. Hey, yeah, and so in any case, it was fun. It was wonderful. It was crazy.
5: People you know? Are really brazen, though.
6: Yeah, it was fun.
5: Hi,
6: yeah,
5: it's fun. Nice to meet you, Mr. Piscopo. Big fan. Thank you. Not, hey, are you having dinner with random celebrity Paul Anka, you know, out of nowhere? And then, oh, you, here's what you do. You take me and my wife. He doesn't suggest a restaurant or anything. He doesn't say my friend runs
6: no,
5: this place.
6: Restaurant.
5: This.
6: It was Paul's restaurant. Oh, he suggested. Oh, yeah. Well,
5: so he
6: sure.
5: should eat in his own restaurant well, with sure. two total strangers and Joe Piscopo.
7: And comp the meal.
5: Got it. Right. Right. Oh, no, that's the first
7: I mean,
5: thing.
7: Look, they're well-intentioned, I think.
6: You know what? No,
5: that's not well-intentioned. No, I'm trying to snore a meal. You know, come on. Come on.
6: No, let's no, no. They snored a meal. They just wanted to meet Paul, I guess. So, but I'm like,
5: yeah, in his own restaurant. And have Paul
6: I wouldn't call
5: meal.
6: Paul for myself. I'd be afraid right. to call Paul for myself. I'd be like, hey, Paul, let's have dinner, you know? Hey, you know what I tell you what? It's
5: I've seen you yeah. afraid to get on the phone with yeah. people that you
6: yeah.
5: know,
6: yeah.
5: like that you've known yeah. for a long time that are celebrity yeah. this and that, and you're afraid, nah, yeah. I don't know if I want to call them. These people, total yeah. strangers. I give them a call. I just call them. Yeah, that's all right. They, you know what? I honestly... Oh, there's something in the water or the air in this area that makes people more bold and brazen than anywhere else in the country. Anywhere else in the country, you'd be like, you know, he's a really great guy. This, that. Everybody in this area, you got to invite me. It's all aggressive.
6: I tell you what, and let me give a shout out to our dear friends, Rob and Nancy Law. He's a former cop and she's a nurse and they went to Italy.
5: They're going to dinner too with Paul Anka. they're coming along.
6: I did not, that is not true.
5: Who else?
6: Get everybody in, man.
5: Why not?
6: Paul, I got about 1,000 people that like to sit with you, Paul. Like, you know. Oh, my God.
5: This one's a little loud. He doesn't talk. This one, you know, whatever. Yeah. Okay.
6: So, but I got to tell you, we had a great time. We appreciate Rob and Nancy being there again at the show. A lot of people came from Levittown. They came on over. And then there's a gal named Rose, a young kid that 11 years old that sang the national anthem, did a great job. I'll tell you, the best of America right there. Right there. It was just so wonderful. And just great. So now when we come back, I know it's 6:38 and I'm looking at the news and I'm going, okay, that can wait. I got the best owl to scare off my birds like I ever got. You're not, no.
5: Who
6: don't know
5: it?
6: this owl.
5: Who is it?
6: And I,
5: who is it?
6: And you know what? I did not order it. I think someone's like
5: ooh,
6: saying,
5: ooh, I flew here. Look at this land.
6: I'm telling you. I'll tell you when we come back. When we come back, we're talking owls. Oh, man. 6:39. Joe.
5: This is a rocket show. Paul Anka. Owls. Hold on to your seats.
7: It's a hoot.
6: Did you actually say that, Joe?
7: Yes, I did.
6: Yes, you did. 6:39. Owls in the newsroom. Thank goodness. 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
4: 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The Answer.
5: 71 and sunny at 6:39. Al Gattulo with local news first. Here's what's going on. The NYPD releasing surveillance video of a suspect wanted in a brutal assault Monday at a Bronx bus stop. Happened in broad daylight just before 12:30 in Claremont. A 76-year-old man was waiting for a bus in front of 3855 3rd Avenue when he was approached from behind by a suspect who punched him in the face. Police say the attack unprovoked. No words exchanged. The victim knocked unconscious and collapsed. His attacker last seen wearing a black t-shirt, gray sweatpants, and white hat. He fled in a dark-colored SUV. A New Jersey grandfather has been released after being charged in a DWI boat crash that killed his grandkids. An Ocean County judge ordered Stephen Schneider's release over the objection of prosecutors who noted that the 63-year-old's blood alcohol level was twice the legal limit after the Barnegat Bay boat crash last month. Schneider's 9-year-old granddaughter and 7-year-old grandson were killed. The judge ordered a conditional release that bars Schneider from driving a boat or car until he completes a court-ordered assessment. He's charged with 2 counts of death by vessel, reckless operation, and operating a vessel under the influence. In sports, Mets beat the Padres 4-2. Yankees over the Orioles 5-3. And the Bayonne Bees Little League team won their opening round game, beating the team from Bridgewater, Massachusetts 2-1. Bayonne is representing the Metro region. They'll go on to play the Mid-Atlantic team on Friday. Stuck in traffic, Debbie Duhame has got the answer.
1: Congrats to Bayonne. No problems right now at the Bayonne Bridge, Gothels Bridge, and the Outer Bridge Crossing moving okay. We've got major problems out over on the Garden State Parkway. The Garden State Parkway northbound moving very slowly, getting up toward 135 in Clark. It's a four-car accident. One car flipped, only one lane getting by here. Garden State Parkway north of 135 in Clark. Watch for a closure on 25A as you get into Mount Sinai Quorum Road in Mount Sinai. That's an accident investigation going on. And the outbound Gowanus getting down toward the Gowanus Canal. Watch out for a collision there as well. 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Looks like we're going to see rain today, heavy at times with thunderstorms likely, high of 81. I'm Debbie Duhame with Joe Piscopo, AM 970, The Answer.
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6: Hey, Joey on the radio. Good morning, good morning. You know what? That earthquake in Colombia, oof, it's just plain not good. And families are wondering how they're going to put food on the table, care for the children, you know, recover from a disaster that turned their lives upside down. Imagine hearing a parent say, "We're grateful to be alive. Now we're just trying to take care of our family one day at a time." That's the reality many families are facing right now. Food for the Poor is already responding through trusted local partners. It's important that you note, if I may, when I tell you trusted local partners, as I know from my friend Paul Jacobs at Food for the Poor, when you give the money and you make the donation, by the way, a gift of $30 can provide a family with urgent food for an entire week. And when you do that, and don't forget, $60 helps feed two families, $120 helps four families. And it goes right to those trusted local partners that get everything that you gave in food right to the families, okay? And we ask you not to put this off, but I know everybody's, you know, kind of grabbing at you every which way financially, but if you can come up with $30, you know, just anything that you can help out. Food for the Poor is a stellar organization, and I always say there, but for the grace of God, go all of us. So you could call 855-907-4673, 855-907-4673, 855-907-4673, or visit, this is easier, okay, if you're driving and getting the morning started, am970theanswer.com, and all you gotta do is click the 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
0: Hey, Joe on the radio. Great to have you with us. It's 6:45. 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

0: What is?
1: Oh my god!
2: Hold it, hold it. It's like.
1: It's a dog.
2: No.
0: It sounds like me wheezing in the middle of the night.
2: That's please. Why did you get that image in my head?
0: Oh my god!
2: Listen.
0: Yeah.
2: So listen.
0: Breathe.
2: Listen. So now. I got these little, I really was inundated with birds. It was like the Alfred Hitchcock movie. I know, my friend. Hold on. Come here. I can turn you off for a second. Hold on. Well, there you go.
0: Oh my goodness.
2: So I get inundated with all the birds and then again, not to be crazy about it, but I am. It's like they're like doing their business all over the deck. It

0: outside of the railing, overlooking where the birds are, and I go, "Ooh, ooh," and I'm making owl sounds. Then the birds took off like a bat out of hell. It was great. The birds. You know,
1: it wasn't the man from New Jersey standing out there making noise. It was the fact that it was an owl noise.
0: I don't know.
1: That scared them all.
0: Take your pick.
2: It's a good thing you live in the middle of nowhere, because if your neighbors came out and saw that, he lost this gumbo. That's it.
0: By the way, apparently that's not the sound, because this thing makes a difference. So now, then the bird's splitting and they're gone. So now, I don't know why, but you know, sometimes Amazon will. Do you think they send too many things when you order just one and you're real meticulous about it and place your order? You place your order. Somebody sent me an owl that I have in front of me, and it's about a foot and a half tall. It's big. It's a big owl. And its eyes light up. So it's sound motion activated. So if I go in front of it like that, and now the head turns. The head turns. Look at this. Listen to this. Is that, now that has got to get rid of any bird that bear, this is going to
2: scare anything.
0: Matter of fact, it might be better than an alarm
2: for
0: my house.
2: You're filming Friday the 13th on your property.
0: I know. Look at that sucker, man. The eyes are like red and green. It's scary, man. Anyway, too much. Debbie, you know, only me.
3: I love it. You making the sounds. I love it.
0: I'm gonna try to get the bird out there, and I'm going to see, because this, the head turns. And it's got a solar panel on the back of its head.
3: I love it.
0: Thank you, Amazon. I don't know who sent it, but thank you. Debbie's out there. She's looking out for you on the road. No owls, but traffic. How we doing, Deb?
3: Plenty of traffic, Joe, on the New England Thruway south into exit 16 into New Rochelle. That's construction blocking two lanes here in New Rochelle. Garden State Parkway is horrible. Northbound at 135. Overturned vehicle. Three other cars involved in that accident. FDR Drive northbound in the 50s. Watch for a stalled car. Westbound Belt at Merrick Boulevard. It's an accident blocking one lane. You now know where not to go. I'm Debbie Duhaime with Joe Piscopo, AM 970, The End.
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2: We've got a flood watch in effect for the area today. You're going to see some heavy showers and thunderstorms coming through later in this afternoon. Some of those thunderstorms could have some damaging winds. We're also looking at, again, that risk for flash flooding. High temperature up around 81 this afternoon. Tomorrow morning, start off a low of 64. We hit a high of 80 with partly cloudy skies. Then that rain returns again as we head into the weekend. I'm StormGuides.live meteorologist Stephen Parr.
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3: Joe on the radio. I gotta name my owl. What's a good name for my owl, do you think? A squeaky? Squealy? Squeaky? Squeaky?
4: Squealy?
3: What is
4: squeaky? Yeah, no. I don't like that.
3: What do you think?
4: Hootie. Hootie and the Blowfish.
3: Hootie and the Blowfish. This head goes back. It's amazing what they can invent. Look at this. Look at this. Unbelievable.
4: Please do that for the next 3 hours. Thank you. Appreciate that.
3: I'm telling you, man. Oh, please. Yeah, and so...
4: That's a noise you make to annoy people who are, like, trying to nap or whatever. You just play that incessantly.
3: Oh, that's a good idea.
5: Oh, you'll get so much mileage out of this with Al.
3: I know. With someone sleeping, you know, you play this with the owls, with the eyes all lit up. Yeah, I'm ready for that, man. Are you kidding me? Hey, Joe of the radio with Al and Joe and Debbie Duhaime. Thank you, Debbie. Stephen Parr's got the weather for you today. And we got a great show. General Jack Keane coming up next hour. You never want to miss the good general. Kind enough to join us early in the morning, okay? Arlene Chapman is director of the Bruce Springsteen Center for American Music. That's in Monmouth County. I tell you what, you're going to love this great, great event center space, okay? Mike Gallagher, the one, the only, will join us live. Lane Schoenberger, Tom DelVicaro, our buddy's going to join in. Professor Dershowitz and Pastor Dave Watson. We got a radio show for you. Me and the Owl. We are live as live can be. I'll come up with a name in a minute. Coming right back.
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4: 72 degrees at 6:59. Al Gattullo with local news first. Here's what's going on. Mayor Mondani practicing bicycle safety at the request of New Yorkers. The mayor has been spotted riding several bikes across the city sans a helmet, with several of his constituents urging him to wear one. He posted a video on social media featuring a few of the concerned comments he got about safely gearing up for a bike ride before he unboxed the helmet and put it on his head. Experts say wearing a helmet lowers the risk of fatality and reduces head injury if anything goes wrong on a bike ride. Food delivery company HelloFresh planning to lay off 374 workers the week before Thanksgiving. Company sent notice to the New Jersey Labor Department. The layoffs will be effective November 17th for all workers at its Swedesboro distribution facility in Gloucester County. HelloFresh executives tell NJ.com they're closing the site for operational efficiency, but will help employees with severance payments, extended health care coverage, and help with transitioning to new jobs. Scientists with the Bronx Zoo reporting a rare sighting. The Wildlife Conservation Society said the otters were spotted in the Bronx River for the first time since the early 20th century. It was documented on their cameras. They believe it is a positive sign of restoration work being done in the river. Otters used to be native to many New York waterways. They largely disappeared due to trapping and pollution. The animals are also used as indicators of the health of a freshwater ecosystem as they rely on clean water and plenty of fish.
6: Gregory Floyd, host of Reaching Out, gets answers to the tough questions from people in the know.
7: Congressman Dan Goldman.
8: Why would any of us just allow someone to go in the store, buy a gun, no training, no background check, no investigation, when we have police officers who have to go through the training, background investigations, and psychological?
9: This argument you hear from the right, that they're trying to take away your guns without due process to determine whether or not you actually have a mental illness sufficient to refuse you to be able to get a gun, is false. Red flag laws are designed to create a process, a due process, to assess whether someone has the proper mental health to be able to be qualified to own a gun. But you can take away the gun temporarily first and then go through the process. You don't have to go through the process and then take away the gun.
6: Stay informed. Reaching Out with Gregory Floyd, Saturday afternoon at 2:30 and again at 9 p.m. on AM 970. The Answer.
10: Breaking news this hour from Town Hall. I'm Rich Thomason. On the heels of President Trump's announcement that he plans to meet with North Korean dictator Kim Jong-un by year's end, there's word of another North Korean missile launch. South Korea's military says the North has fired off roughly 10 short-range ballistic missiles toward the sea. Another night of terror for war-weary civilians in Ukraine as Russia launches yet another large-scale attack. The BBC's Dan Johnson is in the capital, Kiev.
11: Air raid sirens sounded across the city, quickly followed by the impact of around 20 Russian missiles. Targets are as yet unclear, but a children's hospital and a school were damaged and power supplies were disrupted for some communities. There are reports of people trapped in a residential building and a bomb shelter. A large proportion of the country was under prolonged air raid alert through the night because of incoming missile and drone attacks.
10: Reports of at least a dozen people killed. The national debt has hit another record high, soaring to $40 trillion and still growing. President Trump continues to rail against Fed interest rate policy.
12: We have a very powerful country, and we're powering through these ridiculous interest rates. It's a very unfair system, and I've said it now for a long time. When our country does well, interest rates should go down. I mean, every time I hear our country's doing well, I say, oh, it's too bad. Because they lift up interest rates. They should drop interest rates because it means we have a strong country.
10: Federal aviation safety investigators converging on an airport near Harrisburg, Pennsylvania. That's where a small plane, a Cessna, collided last evening with a state police helicopter. It was on a training mission. The pilot of the plane was killed. Two state troopers were injured. On Wall Street, the Dow futures are down 61 points. NASDAQ futures 38 points higher. And the S&P futures are off a fraction. More on these stories, townhall.com.
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6: Stuck in traffic? We've got the answer.
14: Good morning. Altered inside parking rules are in effect. 25A remains closed at Mount Sinai Quorum Road in Mount Sinai. It's an accident investigation, this one involving a pedestrian. Unfortunately, let's go to the outbound Gowanus by the Gowanus Canal. A collision being cleared. Troubles on the Garden State Parkway northbound right past 135 in Clark. It's an accident involving an overturned vehicle. 17 south at Essex Street getting down through Lodi. 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Checking in on the forecast for today. According to Stephen Parr, rain today, heavy at times. Expect thunderstorms as well. High going up to 81 degrees. You now know where not to go. I'm Debbie Duhaime with Joe Piscopo, AM 970, The Answer. 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
6: 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Produced by Joe Sibilia, with news guy Al Gattulo, and traffic with Debbie Duhaime. 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

0: Hey, Joe on the radio, good morning. 7:06 on AM 970, The Answer. General Jack Keane's going to join us momentarily. You know what? I want to thank everybody once again. I'll be doing that all morning. Thanks for coming out to Rath Park last night and being part of our concert series over there. And they got a lot of great things going on out there. And the supervisor, John Ferretti, doing a great job. And Butch Yamali and Joe Cairo. That's where Bruce Blakeman country out there. But also, I'm telling you, all of Long Island, whether we're in Levittown, shout out to there's a hotel out there, the Garden City Hotel, where Chef David Burke has a beautiful restaurant out there. Everything that is out there is great in Long Island like that. And then we were at Rath Park and by Hempstead and by Franklin Square, and everybody who worked there was great. I gotta tell you, it's like America. Like, you can't believe it. And then I stood on stage, I said, don't believe all the negativity that you see. Don't believe all the hate that you see. You know? I said, you know, because I could say things. And I go on the radio, and I could say things that I can't say anywhere else. Because people always say, Joe, thank you for saying what I'm thinking. And when I tell you about my grandparents, and people, one guy said, Joe, tell me about your father again. He couldn't speak English, and they made fun. And then, remember, my father couldn't speak English, and they used to make fun of him in school. That story, I told that story. And then my grandmother went to complain, and the principal said to my grandmother, my father's mother, said, hey, this is America. You learn the language. Now, if a principal said that to somebody who came over from I don't know where to here now, that family would be able to, as immigrants, to even illegal immigrants these days, would be able to go to court and take that principal to court without question. But we didn't complain as Italians, you know? We just went ahead and we said, okay, got it. And I told you the end of the story is my father skipped two grades in that school, and he goes on to become an attorney, because a captain commissioned to be a major in the United States Army Air Corps. And became a success helping blue collar workers who were hurt on the job, you know. So the evil, the bad, the negativity, stop. That they're going to try to drive that. They're going to tell you how bad you are. We're not. And I stood on that stage last night and said, you are a good people. We are good people. People applauded. And I'm going to tell you that on the radio, because everybody's afraid to tell you. Then they're going to start harping on the negativity. I'm going to harp on the positivity. I'm going to harp on what you have done to be with your family. And so many people come over to me in such nice ways. And they want a picture. They want to tell me, my family comes from Avellino, Joe. And I appreciate all that you say. And I will say, I'll tell you how great you are. I'll tell you how great this country is. I'll tell you, I support Donald Trump. I don't make any apologies for that. Oh, and the crowd burst out into applause, you know? And then I say it, and I will say this, and we don't care what you believe in. We love you anyway. We put the hate aside, and we accept everybody. But I said, for me, I go, Jesus Christ is my Lord and Savior. I say that, and I say it on the radio, and Salem allows me to say that, and spontaneous applause from the crowd. You're afraid to say anything nowadays. Well, don't be. Don't be. Believe in what you believe in, because you are right. To your core, you are right. I see it. I know it. I see it. I see the goodness. And I look at you. I see in your eyes people coming over and chatting and appreciating it. And if I've got to be the voice, if I have to be the, like I would say, the news whisperer, you know, when you see all this nonsense that breaks every single morning, news wise, I'll break it down for you in a positive way. And if you're being lied to, and you are a good portion of the time, there's a lot of propaganda out there. I'll tell you about that too. You know, so thank you for being the great American that you are. Thanks for all the folks that came out. And, you know, let's do it again. We're going to be, tonight I'm going to go out with, Congressman Scalise, and we're going to, go say hi to some folks that could very well keep this country on the right track. You know, we're trying. And then Friday, we'll do the show, and then I'll be doing a Jimmy Failla's show on Saturday. And then also, that's earlier. Then we're at Winnie's Jazz Club on Saturday night. So I think we're sold out, but you're welcome to try to come on by on 38th Street, right? And we'll be broadcasting live on the radio on WABC. So it's going to be very, very busy. And Monday, I have a gig I usually do for my union folks, my union buddies, you know, and their families, and their beautiful families. And we go up to Lake George, New York. So I'll be getting up there on Monday. So again, some of these days I will take off. And I appreciate that you understand that, because I don't take off. I'm taking a week off. I'm going to take a week off. I don't, even if we travel, I'm always working somewhere. So it's all good. It's all good. And then we roll right through. We have the Schmooze Cruise coming up in September. Yeah, that's for the great folks kind enough to be our sponsors and to come on and advertise with us. We're going to take care of everything. And then September 11th, we always do a live broadcast on September 11th. As always, you know, and just never forget. You cannot forget. Don't forget September 11th. They'll try to take that away as well. And, oh, you know what else I was thinking, too, when I look at these fine folks in the audience? I see, and I told you this before. I touched on this before. And I think herein lies the problem, is when people like this guy, Mamdani, get elected, and it happens, and then you see people like, you say, how did they possibly get elected, right? Well, we have the problem in New Jersey with our elected officials, quote-unquote elected officials, right? This guy, Spamberger, now another illegal alien, unfortunately killed a mom, and although they were having some kind of affair or something like that, but I don't know what it was, but it was an illegal that should not have been in this country. And now ICE has gone in and said, you got to turn over this illegal to us. And then Virginia under Spanberger, the governor, she's not going to probably turn the criminal. They protect the criminals, you know? And it's interesting because I think because we know, and like I always tell you, if I go to the graves of my parents now, of my grandparents, and then I have a great grandfather came from Northern Italy, and he went out to Madison, New Jersey. You know, now they would go back and forth. So we think my grandmother was born in Italy. We think, you know, because they would go back and forth back in the day. So, but I stand before that grave, and I said this on the stage last night, and I say to Vitaliano, great grandfather Vitaliano, thank you for coming to America. Thank you for that. And I appreciate it. It's because we learn about it, we appreciate it. And our people didn't come here to take over or for conquest. They assimilated. They want to be American. And let me tell you this a step further, if I may, at 7:13 in the morning. And I told you once, but I got to tell you 1,000 times, the largest mass lynching in the United States, it was of Italian Americans. It was of Sicilian Americans in New Orleans. Now, you know that story. Now, yes, were there some reparations? Yes, there was an apology recently. But you know what? Did we as a people, as the Italians, did we go, oh, now look what you did. You killed 11 of us. And they were dragged out of jail cell. They were wrongly accused. A police official was killed. They thought it was the Italians. So they went after and they arbitrarily started attacking Italians everywhere. And they lynched 11 of them. Lynched, grabbed them, dismembered them. You have no idea. It was a horrid, horrid situation. Do we hold on to that? I'm talking about it because I'm using it as an example how you just, the way you prove yourself as a people in the United States is to just work harder than anybody else, be more decent, be more law-abiding than anybody else, and then you will not prevail, but you'll be part of it. You'll assimilate into the great country that is America. And that's what we do. And we didn't say, well, yeah, but I remember that, you know, that was 100 years ago. We don't know. We're going to just go onward and forward, as my father would always say. Onward and forward. And you know, never forget. You never forget. And believe me, we never forget. We're Italian, you know, but to our Jewish Americans and Black Americans and Latino Americans, you know, they know they went through much of the same thing. And you just keep going. Stop complaining. And this, when people come into the country, and they're not even here for 10 years, and they're complaining about America, then go the heck back to where you came from. Because you're not going to change us. And I mean ever. I mean ever. You're not going to, we don't forget about the revolution. We don't forget about George Washington and Thomas Jefferson. We don't forget about the fight. My goodness gracious. And then we have a civil war between the South and the North over slavery. Well, why? Because slavery is wrong. And yet we still got to be accused of being racist. I'm telling you. And now the Democratic Party, my old party, hurts me so bad. My old party is getting what goes around comes around. You're going to be as ridiculous as you've been. And AOC goes, oh, that was woke one. That was really crazy. That wasn't really right. Well, you really probably hurt children because you talk about, oh, it's okay to be trans. It's okay to mutilate your body. And if you're a girl, you could be a boy. If you're a boy, you could become a girl. Hey, there's a good way to keep society going, huh? But that's what the Democrats did under Biden. It was a nightmare a nightmare. You know, and that, oh, well, maybe we were wrong. And look, what goes around comes around. Now you got people who are even crazier than those people, and they're what they call democratic socialists. Unfortunately, I think that'll go away. I think it's kind of a fad. But, boy, you and I got it. We have to stay on our game, and you do, and I love you for that. And that's the point of this little chat right here. You know, forgive me for going on, but you got to stay on your game, because if we don't, they will take over. And we got to remember, you got to, and when I see older people come over to me and they say, thanks, Joe. You know, my father came from Italy. My mother came from Italy. You know, one guy goes, hey, Joe, to his wife, he goes, she's Italian. I'm Jewish and we're together and we're the same thing. That's it. We're all together on this. Boy, oh boy. And I'm telling you, that's the majority of America. So, and that's why I like when President Trump put that lifeguard kit, you know, into the Oval Office to show there's goodness out there. There's so much goodness out there. They will not go. And for some reason, in journalism schools across America and around the world, frankly, they are just taught to be negative and to be against America, be anti-American. And if you have family that struggled so hard to get here, you would think that you would become even more patriotic, right? More patriotic. But no, they want to just come change everything. Why would you change anything when you don't know anything about our country? And don't tell me what my parents went through alone would make you be patriotic, you know? So anyway, thank you for I see the greatness. I saw it in Levittown. I saw it in Franklin Square out in Hempstead. I saw it and I see it every single day. I'll see it tonight, you know, and I'll see it this weekend. I'm telling you, it's a good, and then not only that, when I go to Winnie's Jazz Club and I see 20 somethings there, and I see from Canada, and I see from the Netherlands, and I see, people from all over the world. They come in from Australia. They come in, and you know what? They're all good people. And they all love Frank Sinatra. You know, they're listening to the Frank Sinatra music, but we're good people. And that's like 99.9%. When I see them, you see the evil of Nigeria. And when you see the evil of Christians being persecuted everywhere, that's why I always talk about, you know, I talk about, Debbie and I talk about going to church and we're committed to our religion. And I kind of just do that between you and I. I know it's past our intimate hour, but it's between you and I. To get the word out that it's okay. It's okay. We are, whether you like it or not, one nation under God. And we have Christian values and now Christian Judeo values. Don't think you could come in and change that. I got news for you. There's no way that's going to happen. And you know, they're trying. They are trying. And some of these political parties, namely the Democrats, and now these new crazy whacked out Democrats, they could care less. They all they want is their power and their control. And in the end, they're useful idiots and they'll be the first to be persecuted once the bad guys get in. But the good news is for you and me, the bad guys are not going to get in. We will prevail. 19 minutes after 7 o'clock, Joe on the radio, and Debbie's out there on the roads. General Jack Keane is going to join us. We'll be talking about Iran. We'll be talking about Ukraine, too. I wanted to ask the general about Ukraine. Hey, Deb, how you doing this morning? Hey, happy anniversary to your parents. Is that right?
1: Yes. Whoa. Yes, they just celebrated 65 years of marriage. Isn't that wonderful?
0: Oh, my God.
1: Is that amazing?
0: Gosh. Oh, 65. God bless them. They look they look the same. I saw the picture that you posted, right?
1: God bless them. Picture was like a couple of years ago. But, you know, the one picture I posted was on their wedding day. So they look a little bit different from 65 years ago, but not much. They're both beautiful still.
0: Yeah, 65 years. Congratulations. God bless your parents, man. That is beautiful.
1: Thank you.
0: That's what it's all about. You know, me not so much. You know, all my wives and marriages together would never even come close to 65 years.
1: Hey, listen, I give you an A for effort. You did pretty well. Not bad at all.
0: I keep trying. Thank you, Deb. 20 after 7 o'clock, General Keane coming up. Debbie's on the roads. Thank you, Debbie Duhaime.
1: Thank you, Joe Piscopo. And let's go out to the westbound belt. You're slowing down by Merrick Boulevard, accident blocking lane. Joe, we're seeing delays on the FDR Drive south right through the 70s. It's an accident in the right lane. And the northbound FDR Drive in the 50s, a stalled car. Watch out for a problem over in Inwood. It looks like 204th is subject to closure getting out toward Sherman Avenue. It's all due to an accident involving an overturned vehicle, a motorcycle involved in that one as well. Let's go to the outbound Gowanus down by the Gowanus Canal. Accident, two lanes remain blocked. 25A and Mount Sinai is closed by Mount Sinai Quorum Road. That's an accident involving a pedestrian. We're still seeing delays on the Garden State Parkway. Very tough northbound up past 135 and Clark. Overturned vehicle. One lane remains blocked. 287 South, right at the New Jersey Turnpike and Edison, overturned truck. And on the New Jersey Turnpike, Western Spur southbound, right by 15W, a disabled truck. Looks like we're going to see some rain later, heavy at times, thunderstorms as well, high of 81. I'm Debbie Duhame with Joe Piscopo, AM 970, The Answer.
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4: Today, Walmart, Ross Stores, and Deere are among companies reporting earnings. Some SpaceX early investors will now be allowed to cash out. Troy Gajewski, market strategist at Future Standard, says it doesn't necessarily mean a sell-off.
5: There is a tremendous unlock coming, but that's certainly a known known. There's very high short interest, meaning it's been shorted ahead of time, which provides that buyback bid. We think in the medium to long term, you know, the SpaceX success is going to really rest upon whether they can actually compete with other massive AI players, and whether Starlink in particular can continue to throw off cash flow at a fast enough pace to support that infrastructure build.
4: Also today, the number of new claims for unemployment benefits filed last week. That's your Fox Business Report. I'm Ginny Cosolda. 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
0: Joe on the radio, General Jack Keane will join us momentarily. I want to tell you about Food for the Poor. Love my friends at Food for the Poor, okay? Devastating earthquake struck Colombia, as you know, and tonight there are families wondering, how they're going to put food on the table, care for the children, recover from a disaster that turned their lives upside down. Imagine hearing a parent say, we're grateful to be alive. Now we're just trying to take care of our family one day at a time. And that's the reality many families are facing right now. Well, my friends at Food for the Poor, this is an incredibly beautiful organization, is already responding through trusted local partners, helping to provide emergency food and critical relief to families affected by the disaster. $30 can provide a family with urgent food for an entire week. I know you're being pulled every which way, but $30 can provide a family with urgent food for an entire week. $60 helps feed two families. $120 helps four families. Maybe you could get to work at work. You could all join together, put some bucks in, $5 each, $20 each, whatever you could do. And not next month, not someday, right now. Please, if you can, don't put this off. 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
0: 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General Jack Keane, kind enough to jump on the air with us. Retired four-star general, chairman of the Institute for the Study of War, Fox News senior strategic analyst. General Keane, welcome back to the show. Always privileged to have you with us, sir, and a good morning to you.
10: Yeah, good morning to you and your audience, Joe. Delighted to be here.
0: Well, we love, breaking down for us this Iran conflict. And I think, General Keane, correct me if I'm wrong, I think if everybody listened to you from day one when we talked, when all this started going down with Iran, and we kept the pedal to the metal, as they say, and it's easy for me to say, but do you think it would be over by now, General Keane?
10: Yeah, well, yes, I do. I mean, we started on February 28th. We stopped and went to a ceasefire after 38 days on April the 7th. We thought end of mission would be about 52 days, another 14 days or so. We may have still had some issues with the Strait of Hormuz that we would have been able to clean up, but for sure, by the end of April, we didn't see any necessity for continued military operations. We would have accomplished all of assigned military objectives. The regime would have been in pretty poor shape in terms of its economic collapse and abilities to sustain itself. And hopefully then the Central Intelligence Agency and the Mossad, two of the world's best intelligence organizations, would be undermining the regime and also assisting the Iranian people. That was kind of the thought process. But, the objectives changed. Oil and gas prices spiked when the Iranians took control of the Straits of Hormuz on March the 2nd is when they started, just a few days right after we began the war. And those oil and gas prices gradually rose, as we all saw. And the objectives for the administration, Joe, became different. The military objectives were no longer a priority. Economic objectives in trying to bring down oil and gas prices became a priority. And also the concern about oil and gas prices would have and its impact on the upcoming midterm elections. So political and economic objectives became the priority. And it's kind of still where we are today, as a matter of fact, as we can see.
0: Yeah, and but if we hang in there, you think we could strangle them with sanctions? So hopefully the end result will be the same. It'll just take a lot longer. And I know, like you always say, General Keane, and you're so on the money when you say this, is that you can't negotiate with these people. You'll never negotiate with the Iranian guard, like you always say, and you're absolutely right. But can we sanction them, to a surrender, a possibility in that regard, sir?
10: I don't see them surrendering, Joe. I think where they are, they want to. If they survive, they see that as victory, and I think they think they can outlast us. I'm talking about where they are, and why is that? Well, because the Straits of Hormuz is a strategic asset, and they still have influence and leverage, given their ability to intimidate and coerce people in terms of not using it. Now, the market is finding other places to get oil, but nonetheless, it's still an economic issue worldwide. So that gives them leverage. The second thing they have, and they have used this successfully, is they have the Gulf states somewhat intimidated, who are oil-producing states, Saudi Arabia, the UAE, and Kuwait, Oman, etc. The list goes on. The UAE to the least. But every time the president was making a decision to go back into military operations, and it's been reported three times, they called him and told him not to do it because they don't want their oil and gas infrastructure attacked. So there's two things the Iranians have been able to accomplish. One is the influence in the region over the Gulf, over the Straits of Hormuz. And number two, the influence in the region over our allies and partners and their will to continue this, conducting military operations. So that gives them leverage. And they also think, they can outlast us. This is in their head. And they don't care about the suffering of their people. Now, what they do care about is there's about 200,000 in the organizations that sustain the regime, Joe. And obviously they get compensated for doing that. At some point, they may have challenges being able to pay them. And that's when a regime starts to fracture. And I'm hoping, I don't know, because I don't need to know, what is the CIA doing to accelerate that? And what is the Mossad doing to help with some of that?
0: Yeah.
10: But in their head, and this is what we're dealing with, they can outlast us despite the sanctions and despite the naval blockade. And that remains to be seen. I don't think they know the answer to that, Joe, but that's kind of where they are.
0: Yeah, and don't you think, General Keane, while we have you, sir, if I may, if, you know, when President Trump goes in, but there was nobody there. Israel was there with us. And you and I talked about it before, sir. It's like, and you got the Gulf nations, but Macron and England and Germany and where everybody that we send billions of dollars to and for NATO, and I think you have to keep repeating it, is why I mentioned it again, sir. Imagine if Donald Trump had all of that with him when he went in, and we had a world effort against Iran, the lead sponsor of terror that has killed thousands of Americans, not to mention the horror of the individual deaths that you and I talk about of the military caused by Iran. Imagine if we had the world with us. That's the way to do it, but you got to give Donald Trump credit, I guess, for having enough guts to go in on his own. I guess a full out war, a full out going in, a full out taking Karg Island, taking this, taking that. I guess like the president himself says, America has no appetite for it, but that may be indeed, General Keane, the only way to shut Iran down.
10: Yeah. Well, there was a couple of thoughts there. The Israelis and the United States came together to conduct the operation, and they're the two most proven militaries in the world today. The idea was to try to achieve some surprise, and by doing that, to take down the leadership, and that exceeded expectations. The supreme leader and many of his direct reports were all meeting on a particular day, a particular hour, and we were able to ascertain that and conduct a very successful operation against it. So, therefore, we didn't involve anybody else. So So that was a conscious decision at the time.
0: Okay.
10: And certainly, if we needed help on the Straits of Hormuz, at some point we were going to ask for that help. And I think what frustrated the president and anybody else looking at this, mm-hmm. when we wanted to conduct some military operations out of bases of flyover countries that are a part of NATO and supposedly yeah. allies of ours,
0: yeah.
10: some of those countries refused. And that really was very frustrating. And certainly the president getting upset at that is understandable. He wasn't asking them to come with him initially. And then he wanted their help eventually on the Straits of Hormuz, but they weren't about to get involved in that until the situation was completely stabilized from a military perspective.
0: Yeah.
10: But the issue, Joe, was the Israelis and the Americans can handle this by themselves, and that is true. We can militarily,
0: yeah.
10: and we can achieve some tactical surprise that would really benefit the operation by taking the leadership down. But yes, when we did ask for some help, very yeah. specific help, and not getting it, that frustration still lingers to this day, for sure.
0: Hey, General Jack Keane, thank you so much. It's interesting. We'll let you go, sir. But, you know, when I think about Putin and Ukraine, I mean, tens of thousands of Russian soldiers killed, gas lines all throughout Russia. And then you think about the Iranian, the guard, how they, these people, they just, it makes me wonder, will they ever capitulate? And to your point, they probably won't. Not Putin, not Iran. And sometimes force is the only way to do it. I hate to say that, General Keane, but, I mean, that is plain truth, is it not, sir?
10: Well, it's been true throughout history. You know, Hitler yeah. certainly wasn't going to surrender. The Japanese weren't going to surrender.
0: Exactly.
10: We had to force it to happen. And certainly, if Mr. Xi gets involved in a conflict in the Indo-Pacific region, you can rest assured that he has no intention of capitulating.
0: Yeah.
10: No, with these dictatorships that are really don't care about their people, mm-hmm. they're achieving different objectives. We have found throughout history that it does take, you know, other nations, yeah. like-minded nations who want to stop it coming together, sacrificing to do it, and finally ending it, and ending it on our terms, not theirs.
0: Amen. General Keane, always an awesome chat, a vital chat with you always, General. God bless. Godspeed, sir. Please come back when you can.
10: Yeah. You got it, Joe. Thanks. Take care. Bye-bye.
0: Thank you, sir. General Jack Keane right there. Joe on the radio. Al's in the newsroom on AM 970, The Answer.
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11: 72 and sunny at 739. Al Gattulo with local news first. Here's what's going on. The operator of the boat that capsized in New York Harbor, now in ICE custody. The Department of Homeland Security says El Salvador native Manuel Hernandez entered the U.S. illegally through Texas in 2007, allegedly lying to a border agent that he was an American citizen. Hernandez accused of recklessly running unlicensed boat tours, which all came out after one of the tours went wrong earlier this month, killed 27-year-old Sarah Sanchez and her 5-month-old daughter. Hernandez, who lives in New Jersey, federally charged, released on bond before ICE picked him up. He'll stay in ICE custody pending his trial. Heavy rain, thunderstorms, and Thursday's forecast. It's why a dozen counties in the southern and central parts of the Garden State are under a flood watch from noon today until 2 a.m. tomorrow morning. The National Weather Service calling for pockets of showers. Isolated thunderstorms start moving across the state in the afternoon as a cold front pushes through. Forecasters say small hail, isolated tornadoes cannot be ruled out. The watch covers Atlantic, Burlington, Camden, Cumberland, Gloucester, Hunterdon, Mercer, Middlesex, Monmouth, Ocean, Salem, and Somerset counties. In sports, Mets beat the Padres 4-2, Yankees over the Orioles 5-3, and the Bayonne Bees Little League team beat Bridgewater, Massachusetts in their opening round game 2-1. They will play a Mid-Atlantic team on Friday. Stuck in traffic, Debbie Duhame's got the answer.
1: Way to go, Bayonne. Let's see what's going on right now as we head out to the roads. Al, it looks like the FDR Drive, pretty tough, southbound into the 70s, accident blocking a lane. Over in Inwood, 204th is closed at Sherman Avenue. It's an accident involving an overturned vehicle and a motorcycle. That whole intersection off limits here, 204th, getting into Sherman Avenue. Troubles continue for you on the northbound FDR Drive up through the 50s with a stalled car. Southern State Parkway eastbound getting out toward the Meadowbrook. A collision, two lanes blocked here, Southern State East at the Meadowbrook. Watch for extra heavy traffic on the Garden State Parkway northbound right past 135 in Clark. An overturned vehicle, two lanes remain blocked through that area. Southbound heavy with rubbernecking. Southbound 287 right at the New Jersey Turnpike in Edison is an overturned tractor trailer. Again, rain today, heavy at times, high of 81. I'm Debbie Duhaime with Joe Piscopo, AM 970, The Answer.
0: Hey, Joe on the radio, thank you, Debbie Duhaime. Arthur Lee texted me just last night, yesterday evening, as I was going on stage, and he says, saved our 3,900th child today. Those are kids. 6,400 lives overall. Let's think about that with LifeVac. With LifeVac, 6,400 lives plus, okay? And almost 4,000 children. 4,000 of those are children. Because as you know, and as I always tell you, one child dies every 5 days from choking, right? LifeVac is a lifesaver. 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
0: 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All right, here's today's fun fact. Which Monmouth County town is home to a massive great auditorium famous for its incredible natural acoustics? All right. Which Monmouth County town is home to a massive great auditorium famous for its incredible natural acoustics? 877-970-2999. Give us a call if you know it. Let me go to Eileen Chapman for a moment because she is the director of the Bruce Springsteen Center for American Music. Eileen, welcome to the show. Great to have you with us. Thanks for joining us.
15: Good morning. Thank you for having me.
0: Well, this is great, and this is huge. Now, is this on the campus, and help me and correct me if I'm wrong, of Monmouth County University, Eileen?
15: It is on the campus of Monmouth University and on a very prominent corner, the corner of Norwood and Cedar Avenues.
0: That's great. I love, you know what? I love that Bruce went home and kept it in New Jersey. And so tell us what you can see at the Bruce Springsteen Center.
15: I'd be happy to. So we have a 30,000 square foot building.
0: Wow.
15: And in our building, we have various exhibit space on both American music. We have a special exhibits gallery, and the exhibit in that gallery currently is Chimes of Freedom. It talks about songs of empowerment and how music can affect change. That exhibit is up till December, and then we will swap that out with another exhibit in January on Danny Clinch, famous photographer who's photographed many musicians all over the world. On the second level, it's all Bruce Springsteen and the E Street Band. So many exhibits on Bruce. You'll be able to go into an in-concert room and watch 110 minutes of various concerts from 1974 to current times.
0: Wow.
15: We have an in the studio room where you could go in and take a guitar lesson.

0: or Bruce or the E Street Band.
1: Yeah. Yeah.
0: We have all the core members of the E Street Band exhibited. You can also go into our archives. So each month we have a menu of about 20 items that we've digitally archived.
1: Yeah.
0: You could put on your headphones and sit there and listen to oral histories or bring up concert footage or posters or newspaper clippings. And people usually spend a half an hour to 45 minutes in that room alone.
1: Isn't that wild? And I love that Bruce chose Monmouth University because it's home. You know, it's really home, and it's really the way they did this is great. Open to the public. And where could we find the Bruce Springsteen Center online, Eileen, if I may?
0: BruceSpringsteenCenter.org.
1: Just like that. That's a lot of work.
0: Purchase your tickets there.
1: Yeah, at BruceSpringsteenCenter.org, just like that.
0: .org.
1: Hey, you know what, though? I got to tell you, before we let you go, that's a lot of work. I just know, if I may, just give my friend a shout-out, you know, Steve Edwards from the New Jersey Hall of Fame. And they do the holograms and everything, and that's a lot of research you did for the Bruce Springsteen Center. And a shout-out to the Springsteen organization and to Bruce himself for keeping it in Jersey, keeping it right there, right in beautiful Monmouth University, which is a world-class educational institution. Eileen Chapman, thank you. Thanks for being so detailed, and hopefully we'll see you down there one of these days, Eileen.
0: I'm looking forward to giving you the tour.
1: There it is. Thank you, Eileen. God bless. Come back when
0: you
1: can. Thank you so much.
0: You got it.
1: Eileen Chapman, bye-bye. Eileen Chapman is director of the Bruce Springsteen Center for American Music, and that's BruceSpringsteenCenter.org. 751.
2: Hey, we have a winner. We have a winner, Joe. Yes, Pat from Manahawkin got the question correct. Which Monmouth County town is home to a massive, great auditorium famous for its incredible natural acoustics? The answer would be Ocean Grove, and Pat from Manahawkin wins a $50 gift card to the Coffee Platoon, Coffee with a Cause, the Coffee Platoon. com for more information.
1: Thank you, Albert. Congratulations. 752. Debbie's out there on the roads looking out for you. How we doing, Debbie Duhame?
3: Oh, over in Manahawkin 72. A brake check here at Mill Creek Road as they take a peek there. If you're heading to the Garden State Parkway northbound, it's absolutely horrible, Joe. Getting up through exit 135 in Clark, it's an accident investigation. Two lanes blocked. Southbound rubbernecking delays extensive over there. Cross Bronx West heading to the outbound George Washington Bridge. It's all due to the ongoing construction work out there. And over on 204th at Sherman Ave, accident. I'm Debbie Duhame with Joe Piscopo, AM 970, The Answer.
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0: 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Hey, Stephen Parr is our Storm Guides meteorologist. How we doing weather-wise, Stephen?
1: Off to a beautiful start to the day so far. Lots of clear skies out there. It looks gorgeous. It ain't going to last, though. We've got a big storm system coming in during the day today, especially in southern New Jersey. I'm expecting severe weather, so damaging winds, could see very strong storms there. But we could still see flash flooding all the way up into New York City. So this is a big problem we're watching out for today with all this rain coming in. It's coming in this afternoon, continues this evening and overnight tonight, before finally starting to clear out. So that's going to keep our temperatures down, too, looking at a high just of 81 degrees today. Tomorrow morning, a low of 64. We hit a high of 80. Things will clear out. We'll see partly cloudy skies tomorrow. And then heavy rainfall coming back again this weekend, both Saturday and Sunday. Kind of a washout both days. And so we're definitely going to have to be watching out for flash flooding throughout the weekend.
0: All right, Stephen, well done, and thanks for the great forecast. You know, you told us Long Island was beautiful last night. Perfect, actually. It was just a perfect summer night for a summer concert, you know?
1: Just keep that in mind this weekend, as it's not perfect. Just keep that in mind.
0: Hold on to the good times. All right, thank you, Stephen. Well done. Storm Guys meteorologist, yes, sir, Stephen Parr. The one, the only, Mr. Mike Gallagher is going to join us live on the radio at 8:05. You don't want to miss Mike Gallagher. Lane Schoenberger, he is the chief investment officer, managing partner, and founder of Y Refi. Tom Del Vaccaro will join us in the 9 o'clock hour with Alan Dershowitz and Pastor Dave Watson with words, spiritual words of wisdom. Hey, it's Biscopo, the radio, coming up with Mike Gallagher momentarily. Don't go away. We are coming right back.
2: 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The answer.
3: 74 degrees at 7:59. I'm Al Gattulo with local news first. Here's what's going on. A herd of goats being recruited to help cut down on an invasive plant species in Seagirt. Officials in the borough say it has become expensive battling the knotweed, honeysuckle, and ivy that's taken over Rec Pond. Now 15 grazing goats have been brought in from New York. Anyone interested can watch them in action near Rec Pond between 4th and 5th Avenues, but visitors are asked not to feed or pet the animals. Governor Hochul getting feedback from New Yorkers that will help craft new policy when it comes to artificial intelligence and its impact on the workforce in New York State. Hochul hosted a roundtable yesterday discussion with women in jobs that may be lost or reshaped due to AI. Hochul launched a new Future Works Commission that will deliver recommendations by the end of the year to help with policy to support workers. Hochul says she wants to ensure that AI progress doesn't come at the expense of working New Yorkers. And today is National Radio Day. It celebrates arguably one of humanity's greatest inventions. Didn't all come together until the late 1800s. No one single person can be credited with bringing radio to life. Its first mission was to communicate military messages. It later evolved into 1906. The first radio broadcast, including music, solely for entertainment, hit the airwaves. Bonafide radio stations made their debut in the 20s, and the rest, as they say, is history. You now know what's going on. I'm Al Gattulo, AM 970, The Answer.
0: 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This is Dr. Joe Piscopo. 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
4: Breaking news this hour from Town Hall. I'm Rich Thomason. What happens when you spend money you don't have? Just ask Uncle Sam.
5: The national debt has surpassed a record $40 trillion, just 5 months after hitting $39 trillion. Experts say the growing debt is already affecting Americans by raising borrowing costs and lowering wages. Advocates for a balanced budget warn of tougher fiscal trade-offs ahead. Margaret Spellings from the Bipartisan Policy Center says the fiscal trajectory is unsustainable and that any number of events could quickly push the U.S. over the edge from a challenge into a full-blown crisis. According to recent data analysis from the Organization for Economic Cooperation and Development, the United States' fiscal position stands as the worst among other developed countries. I'm Lisa Dwyer.
4: A Missouri judge has handed President Trump a win, ruling that a new Republican-friendly House district map backed by the president can be used in November, an appeal is expected. Canada and the U.S. closer to finalizing a trade agreement. It would avert threatened 50% U.S. tariffs. A senior Canadian official calls the emerging terms a very good deal for Canada. President Trump says that's the case for the U.S. as well.
6: Very fair deal for both. The tariffs will be non-existent for our farmers. Our farmers were paying tremendous tariffs into Canada, and those tariffs are going to be totally eviscerated down to zero.
4: Cost-conscious Americans continue to spend, giving Walmart another strong quarterly result, about $188 billion in revenue in the second quarter, up almost 6%. However, the discount retailer does offer a cautious outlook going forward. On Wall Street this morning, stock futures are in the red. The Dow futures are down 251 points. NASDAQ futures off 126. More on these stories, townhall.com.
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2: Stuck in traffic? We've got the answer.
8: Good morning. Altered inside parking rules in effect. Inbound GWB 30 into the upper 20 to the lower. The inbound side of the Lincoln Tunnel, that's about 15. Taking a ride to the inbound Holland, 25 in from both approaches. Outbound George, lower level. It's ongoing construction. Heavy traffic cross Bronx West into the GWB. FDR Drive south in the 70s. A collision being cleared. Troubles on the Garden State Parkway northbound, right past 135. Overturned vehicle, two lanes blocked. 287 south, right at the New Jersey Turnpike. Overturned tractor trailer. Southern State Parkway east by the Meadowbrook. 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Rain today, heavy at times, high of 81. I'm Debbie Duhaime with Joe Piscopo, AM 970, The Answer. 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
0: Hey, Joe on the radio, it's 8:06. Mike Gallagher is the man, the legend, the great broadcaster.
3: No, I'm talking to a legend. Thought of you last week. I was on a plane. Good morning, by the way. Hello,
0: good
3: team.
0: Morning.
3: Good to be with you on a Thursday. And
0: great to have you,
3: primary
0: Michael.
3: Week. And we got massive stuff going on in this country. But I thought of you the other day. I was on a plane.
0: Yeah.
3: And the documentary that I had never seen about Lorne Michaels popped up.
0: Ah.
3: And I thought, gosh, I know a guy who's part of that whole story. But it was also, I happen to know Joe Piscopo. And I thought, how neat it is, what a legacy. But it was all about this quirky guy and how sort of imperialistic he is. And he's a man of mystery. Apparently, he's got, you know, his family is like shockingly normal. He's got a wonderful wife and kids, evidently, that nobody knows about. And it was just a fascinating documentary called Lorne. It's just called Lorne. And how he went away. Isn't that something? And because you can speak to this better than anybody. And then he left for years and was like in the wilderness and then came back. Just a great story.
0: He left, and then we had Lauren's right hand, Jean Domanian, produced Saturday Night Live, and she hired me and Eddie Murphy.
3: Right.
0: So Jean did, and then we did 10 shows to which, they weren't great. They took Jean out. They whacked her, brought in Dick Ebersole, the sports guy, right? The executive producer, the sports guy.
3: OJ's and friend.
0: Yes. But then Lorne never really came around. But then when I first met him, it was, I'll be honest with you, Mike, because as we always are with each other, really the friendliest, because we were like the new guys. We weren't hired by Mr. Michaels, you know?
3: Right.
0: And I can remember he wouldn't shake my hand. He was very distant. But toward the end, as the years unfolded, he's been a mentor, really. And when I needed something, he would sit, he would talk, and just a great, but what a genius. What a genius with the vision that he had for Saturday Night Live, right?
3: Well, I just thought the mechanics of it. I'm a guy that loves to see the mechanics of a show, and to see that office that he's got that kind of overlooks Studio 8H.
0: Oh, yeah.
3: And the way he just walks over that down the steps and kind of gazes over his fiefdom, you know, and takes
9: soaks it all in. Then the dress rehearsal where he sits under the bleachers and he scowls and he would let out. It was just a fascinating thing. And I thought my pal Joe Piscopo has just been a part of that story.
10: And now
9: look what you're doing. You're keeping America on track every morning. We're facing this extraordinary threat of the DSA. We're at a real crossroads here, and I hope our audience understands it, Joe. Another DSA crazy one in the state of Florida. Now she was up against Vindman. I mean, he was a stiff and a terrible, terrible candidate. He lived in Florida for about 5 minutes before he decided to run for that seat. So that's why he lost. And she's going to get clobbered in the general election.
0: I believe that.
9: Well, I do too. Oh, she won't beat Ashley Moody. Ashley Moody's going to be the next senator. But Joe, the truth is, they have had a number of victories. There was a Trump-endorsed candidate even here in Florida, one of his Commerce Secretary officials, who got beat by a guy who in South Florida, I guess, has a local conservative radio station, talk station, and he won. So Trump's track record is not perfect. And now we got this South Carolina situation, Joe, and I know South Carolina. That's where I met my wife and we raised our kids, and I know that I'm in South Carolina every month.
0: This is
9: a mess.
0: God
9: bless Darlene Graham Nordone for her loss, but I'd rather vote for Joe Piscopo for senator. I mean,
0: I tell you, Joe. But you know what? I was talking about it this morning, Mike. You would love this, because last night I was in a place called Rath Park out in Hempstead and Franklin Square, Long Island. And Friday night, I was in Levittown, and we did a big, and now the town's put together, and all the politicians were out there put together this great free concert, you know? We had 1,500 on Friday. We had about 1,000 last night, and I had the morning show to do, and I gotta tell you, I stood in front of those folks and I said, thank you for being the great Americans that you are. Thank you. That's the core of the country. Those are the Mike Gallagher listeners. Those are the guys that many listen to AM 970. They all listen to station, Mike. And I said, hold on to what you get, what you got, because you know what? You understand this country better than anybody. Family, God, country, they believe in it. And I feel so pumped up from being with these people. You too, Mike. I know you go out there. Once you meet the Americans, you know there's no way. We may slip and fall a little bit with these wackos on the way left, but there's no way I don't think they get any traction. Thank goodness for Byron Donalds, the way he stepped up in a big way, you know.
9: I believe, Joe, from my heart, and my mantra always is, there's more of us, meaning the kind of people that you've been with all this week, there's more of us than there are of them. Yeah. They're loud, they're aggressive, they're obnoxious, they want to burn this country down, literally, they're on record, believe them when they tell you who they are. They want to blow up the Senate, they want to blow up the Electoral College, they want to tax people who have had financial success. They want to punish people who for a financial achievement. We know who they are. We know that there's a bunch of entitled young people who want free stuff. As New Yorkers are finding out, all the Mamdani promises of the free everything not coming to fruition, it doesn't work, Joe. It doesn't hold. You can't sustain it. Yeah. It's not sustainable. And that's the good news. And so, but here's the important part. I saw a clip about Charlie Kirk last night. In a couple of weeks, we're going to come up on the one-year anniversary of Charlie Kirk's assassination. Yeah. In fact, on September 10th, the day before the 25th anniversary of 9/11, on September 10th, we're going to devote the entire Mike Gallagher show to the life and legacy of Charlie. And talk to the people in his life, his pastor, his confidants. We're going to have a very special show on September 10th. But Charlie said something in one of his final appearances. He said to be courageous isn't even all that hard. It's just a choice. It's not something you got to pay for. It's not something just have some courage. Americans have to have the courage, Joe, to show up at the ballot box. We got to go to the polls. We got to make sure that we reject this insanity, because if we don't, we really are going to lose this country. We're going to have a country that isn't recognizable to our parents and grandparents, and we can't let that happen.
0: That's so true. And no matter what happens in with the midterms, I think they may be okay, because Donald Trump's doing the midterm convention. That's going to be so exciting.
9: In Dallas.
0: And by the way, I said down in front of these people, 1,000 people, I said, you know, I can say certain things that on Salem Media, on AM 970. I can say things here that I can't say anything else. Like I said, I can even say, I like Donald Trump. And they all cheered, you know.
9: Oh, and they got to go, but you got a big applause. Well, yeah. I'm doing something on my show that I probably couldn't do in a lot of other companies. I started a couple of weeks ago doing a daily prayer. Yeah. Every day we're seeing a battle between good and evil. This isn't left or right anymore.
0: Thank you.
9: This isn't the days of a blue dog Democrat like Joe Piscopo, who came up to the Empire State Building and I got to first meet and I realized what a reasonable, great guy you are. And you had some nice things to say about me. Those days are kind of gone.
0: Sir.
9: Now it's good, and now it's evil. So can I leave you with this? Can I share with you what I say every day on the Mike Gallagher Show?
0: Yes, please, Mike.
9: For the benefit of people. Heavenly Father, we come before you with humble hearts, asking for your mercy and your peace in this uncertain hour. We lift up the leaders of our nation and leaders around the world. Grant them wisdom beyond their own understanding. Grant them courage to do what's right, and grant them discernment that may prevent needless suffering. Guide every decision with justice, restraint, and a desire for peace. Lord, we pray for the brave men and women of our military and for our police officers, firefighters, paramedics, and all first responders, including the brave men and women of ICE. Surround them with your protection, Lord. Strengthen them for the difficult days ahead. Comfort their families. Please bring them safely home. We ask you to watch over our country. Unite us in purpose, calm our fears, and remind us that our ultimate hope is found in you and you alone. May your peace rule in our hearts. May your truth guide our nation. And may your hand of protection rest upon America. In your holy name we pray. Amen. And that's what I'm doing every day on the Mike Gallagher Show. It's time. We gotta stand up for what's right. We gotta lean into our faith. We've got to remember the power of prayer, Joe, because this country is worth fighting for,
0: my friend. God bless you. God bless you, Mike. We're proud, so proud to know you. God bless you. Thanks for always taking the
9: time
0: with us.
9: God bless you, Joe. Thanks for taking time.
0: We'll be listening.
9: All right, love you. Take care.
0: Thank you. Love you too, Mike. Mike Gallagher right there. Great guy. And you know, Pastor Watson's gonna be, he's gonna love that. You know, because like I said, when Pastor Dave started, come on, Dave Watson, and then I said to our boss, Laura Schaefer, I said, you know, why don't we do, and I said to Joey Sebelia, why don't we do the Pastor and Piscopo? So they said, oh, I like that idea, and they came to fruition. And it's not that we're preaching, we just want you to know, a little prayer is good, you know, we are one nation under God, and I love Mike for that. And don't forget, what Mike's talking about, like I always remind you, I mean, I'm running around like a blue dog Democrat, I didn't even think about Republicans, I couldn't even say the word Republican, I was a Democrat, man. I was a blue dog Dem from Essex County, New Jersey, you know? And then they said, hey, you want to talk to Mike Gallagher? And of course, I heard of Mike. He's famous even then, you know, early on. Gosh, this has to be 30 years ago. And then I said, and he was in the Empire State Building at the time. And they said, well, he would like to interview. I said, sure, let's do it. Let's do it. And we went back and forth. And I walked out of there so refreshed, because I always thought right wing, Republican, you know, dour, you know, country club kind of thing, that Mike was like such a regular guy. I tell you, and I got to give Mike credit for enlightening me, you know, to see the vision and to blaze the path for us on the radio and on television, that it's okay. You know, if you say I'm conservative, if you're patriotic, it's okay to say that. Just started to make me see the vision of that there, you put the hate aside. There's no reason for that, you know. And I miss those days. I miss those days when I could be a Democrat and I would go to Washington and I would be there with the Democratic Party, you know, and then talk. And then yet Ronald Reagan invited me. And I visited the White House in the Reagan administration and then got to meet Ronald Reagan. And it was just easier then, it seemed. The hate's got to stop. You can't just say, oh, I hate you. Like I can see, just because they know Donald Trump has been a friend of mine for like 100 years. So now they're going to hate you for that? You're going to hate me for that? I'm not going to hate you because you voted for Biden. I'm not going to hate you because you voted for Kamala Harris, so you believe in that. I'm not going to hate James Carville, for crying out loud, Mr. Democrat, you know? But the Democratic Socialists, there's hate. That whole initiative is based on hate. You know, coming from Mamdani and coming from El Sayed in Michigan, and we ain't going to go there. We're just not going to go there. We're going to put the hate aside. So thank you, Mike Gallagher, for blazing the path indeed. Speaking about great people, Lane Schoenberger is going to join us, and he's such a great guy. He's a chief investment officer and managing partner and founder of YRefi, as we broadcast in New York out of the investyrefi.com studios. And if you need some help with your your student loans. I got an answer. I know a guy, and that guy is Lane Schoenberger. Tom Del Vaccaro will join us too. Alan Dershowitz is going to join us. And yes, Dave Watson, Pastor Watson will join us. Debbie Duhame is out there looking out for you on the roads on AM 970. The Answer. Hello, Debbie. Good morning to you. How we doing?
8: I'll tell you what's going on, Joe. Well, looks like things are heating up for you here on the LIE eastbound, getting out toward Lakeville Road. It's an accident getting to Lake Success. The right lane is blocked. Whitestone Expressway north at 20th Ave. An accident being cleared. Troubles, Joe, on the FDR Drive south down through the 70s with a crash. Over in Inwood, 204th, getting into Sherman Avenue. Everything closed. It's an accident involving an overturned vehicle and a motorcycle. There's another overturned vehicle. It's on the Garden State Parkway northbound, right past 135 in Clark. Two lanes still blocked there. Extensive delays back to 131. Another flipped over car reported on the New Jersey Turnpike. The truck lanes north by 13A. Two lanes blocked. 21 north at Ackerman Avenue to Clifton. It's a collision being cleared. Southern State Parkway east at the Meadowbrook accident just taken care of. Rain today, heavy at times, according to Stephen Parr. High today of 81. I'm Debbie Duhame with Joe Piscopo, AM 970, The Answer.
0: Thank you, Debbie Duhame. 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
0: 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Great to have you with us. 824 on AM 970, The Answer. Let me go to Jesse, guys, if I may, in Manahawk in New Jersey. Hi, Jesse. Thanks for calling. What's on your mind this morning?
15: Oh, hi. Good morning, Joe. Great show. I love it, man. What's on my mind is the politics of this country. Yeah. You know, we got to stop legal immigration. They're coming in a million a year from the third world, and they're bringing all their relatives in. Now we have kooks on the radio. You ready for this one, Joe? Wow. I heard this one today and yesterday. This guy is blaming Luigi for Charlie Kirk being killed. This is insane. Yeah, this is just like blaming Pelosi for not bringing the National Guard in. She doesn't have the power to bring in the National Guard in. Yeah. This is total insanity what's going on, Joe. It's really crazy. We got to stop legal immigration. Out in California, Joe, you've been out there. Los Angeles. Second largest city. It's not a Republican versus a Democrat in November for mayor. It's two communists, a foreign-born commie and an American-born commie. This is insane, Joe. Legal immigration's got to stop. People, stop knocking the Italians. Stop bringing up Luigi's name and Fauci's name. You people are a disgrace, and we know why you're doing it, too. You know, we know why you're doing it, because you hate Italians.
0: Jesse, thank you, man, for calling in from Manahawk in New Jersey. You know, it's so funny. And we were talking about this a little bit at the show last night, too. You know, how my mom would always say if someone was arrested or something had a vowel at the end of the name and was Italian, my mom would go, oh, man, you know, rest mom's soul. She would say, those are the Italians. But again, you know, this guy, I don't even want to mention his name, the creep Luigi, you know, that killed Brian Thompson, the healthcare executive. You know, I mean, I and then Fauci too, and I always look at Fauci as an uncle from Brooklyn, but you know, what he did was wrong. This guy, Luigi, he's pleading for his life. He doesn't want to die. He shot the guy in the back. He shot the guy in the back. But do people see a chance to get at Italians? I don't know. I'm a little sensitive to that. So you might be right. On the illegal immigration, walk me through this, okay? 826, we'll break in a second. But I honestly believe, and don't forget, I'm the grandson of immigrants, okay? I'm the grandson of my grandparents, and then I had a great-grandfather who came in, grandparents who came in, and they came to America to be Americans. So I'm sensitive to the plight of immigrants. And even Tom Holman, Borders Are, and I talked about, you know, coming in, crossing the border, and watching a baby a day die in the Rio Grande under the Biden administration, that open border policy, an absolute abject failure. We got 2 million gotaways. You don't know where they are. We still don't know where they are. 300,000 children were trafficked in. They were they sex trafficked? I don't know, but they were human trafficked, and Donald Trump saved, and the Health and Human Services, but also Homeland Security saved about 150,000, 157,000 of those children coming in. So now, and I gotta say this as nice as I can, and let me say this too. So you got, the border was wide open under Biden, and look what we got. We have crime, and now Donald Trump goes in, and in 5 weeks, with Borders Are Home, and they close the border, and they stop the influx. I think you got to Jesse's point, And again, not to be racist or anything else. Could they bring amnesty like Ronald Reagan said? Do you want some amnesty? People, what do you do with the folks that are here that are working so hard, that have served in the military and that are doing the job, have never committed crimes and are here? Is there an amnesty situation? I don't know. Maybe there is. And I know you don't like to hear that. But the bottom line, right now, August 20th, 2026, right now, under the Donald J. Trump administration, you got to shut everything down. And I said it a long time ago. And again, I'm the grandson of immigrants. And I think that is the power of this country. Everybody who came from Eastern Europe, who came from Africa, you know, came from our Latino, you know, population that came in. The Italians, you know, everybody, our Jewish friends. So everybody that came in, that they built such a great country. Right now, because we were so open, you gotta deport and you gotta shut down the border. And you know what you gotta do? And I like Marco Rubio too. You know what Marco does? He goes with the student visas. People are abusing that as well. They're coming to colleges and they're protesting against America in the colleges. Who allows that? In other countries like Iran, for example, it would cost you your life if you ever did anything like that. So right now, I think it's safe to say, you know, although it sounds racist, you gotta shut the borders down. I said this early on this radio show, maybe for a couple years, because it got out of control. Where are the 2 million gotaways? You know why they call them gotaways? Because they got away. Where are they? Are they in terror cells? You know, but when you come from another country and you come from and you're the president and you're President Obama and you say, oh, there's 70,000 Somalians that want to come in from war-torn Somalia, even though a lot of them have been criminals, we're going to bring them in, we're going to open it up, and we're going to allow them to come in to America. That ain't right, man. Because that's not how my grandparents got in. My grandparents had to work and had to slave and had to put up with prejudice and work harder than anybody else. And they never complained. They not once complained. They were proud to be an American. They were proud to be American. So when, again, to Jesse's point, when you have these socialists and Mike Gallagher saying these socialists coming in, I think we will prevail. There's no way that there's a backbone to that, what they call the DSA, but we have to stay on our game. And then it's about time, no matter what we do, we show up to vote. Make it too big to rig. That's what happened in New York. No, I'm not going to vote for this guy. I'm not going to vote for that guy. And Mamdani takes over. That is an invasion, in my opinion, because this guy could care less about America, Mamdani, in my opinion. I'm telling you. And these folks are coming in. When they come in and they say how bad we are, And how they want to change us, and that comes from Rashida Tlaib and Ilhan Omar. Why are these people there? Or this guy, this Piker guy, you know, this Piker guy who goes in and says that 9/11 never happened. We deserve 9/11, he says. But on the other hand, he talks about killing people. Why is this guy walking around in public? He should be arrested. So right now, you have to have a strict immigration policy, a very strict immigration policy, a very strict deportation. And don't forget, Donald Trump already has deported almost 2 million. So he's doing the job, you know. It takes a while. But to those of for people that say, well, Joe, you should have amnesty. What about that? I understand it. Right now, we got to clean up the mess that Biden caused. And it wasn't Biden. Whoever was running that administration was just evil. Evil. They had no compassion for people coming into this country. None. Let those people die. Let there be a rape tree. Let there be human trafficking. They allowed sex trafficking. They could care less. When I tell you, people, children missing, and we're just digging ourselves out of that hole still. So not to be, you know, you got to be strict about it right now. And like, I think I was right a couple years ago when I said, you might want to just close the borders just for a little bit. Everybody who's in line now, everybody's in line to be a citizen legally, open it up to those folks who are spending thousands of dollars, who really want to be Americans. Don't hold up that line because of the illegals that are coming in. All right. 8:32, Joe on the radio on AM 970, The Answer. Lane Schoenberger is going to join us in just a little while. You're welcome to call, too, if you're fired up like Jesse, 877-970-2999. All right, Al's in the newsroom. 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
3: 74 degrees at 8:33. I'm Al Gattulo with local news first. Here's what's going on. Authorities say three people were allegedly smuggling cocaine through UPS packages across New York City. Two separate probes between federal and local agencies discovered a total of 30 kilograms of cocaine in the first investigation. A canine unit sniffed out 19 kilograms in two packages shipped to an East Williamsburg, and an undercover officer busted the man picking up the package at an East Williamsburg UPS place. In the second sting, agents arrested two people picking up a package with 11 kilos of cocaine at a UPS store in Manhattan. Prosecutors say the pair also had two children in the car at the time of their arrest. Monmouth County, once again home to the best high school in New Jersey, according to a survey by U.S. News and World Report. The distinction goes to High Technology High School in Lincroft, which was also named the nation's number one STEM school. These schools specialize in science, technology, engineering, and math. The Lincroft High School admits only high-performing students through an application process. The school currently has fewer than 300 students from communities across Monmouth County. In sports, Mets beat the Padres 4-2, Yankees over the Orioles 5-3, and the Bayonne Bees Little League team, they won their opening round game. They beat the team from Bridgewater, Massachusetts 2-1. Bayonne is representing the Metro region. They'll go on to play the Mid-Atlantic team coming up Friday. Stuck in traffic, Debbie Duhame's got the answer.
8: And good morning, Al. Several accidents out here. The FDR Drive South slowing down through the 70s. It's an accident being cleared. Cross Bronx West heavy into the outbound George Washington Bridge. The problem is the outbound George lower construction work going on. Watch for slowdowns. 208 southbound at Cedar Hill Ave and Wyckoff. That's closed with a truck fire. 21 north is closed at Ackerman Ave in Clifton. Serious accident. Over on the Garden State Parkway northbound, bumper to bumper through 135 in Clark. Overturned vehicle. Injuries involved. Two lanes remain blocked. Delays back down toward 131. Watch for slowdowns. 287 southbound at the New Jersey Turnpike. That's an overturned tractor trailer. We're seeing delays as well on the Cross Island northbound right by the LIE with the collision being cleared. Over in Inwood, 204th at Sherman Ave. It's an overturned vehicle accident involving a motorcycle there as well. Rain today, heavy at times with thunderstorms expected, high of 81. I'm Debbie Duhame with Joe Piscopo, AM 970, The Answer.
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0: 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Okay, thank you, Mike Gallagher. Always love hearing from Mike. Great chat this morning as well. Hey, born on America's darkest day of September 11th, the Tunnel Towers Foundation has been helping America's heroes ever since. Heroes like United States Army Sergeant Mario Nelson. He served in the National Guard, volunteered at Ground Zero after the 9/11 attacks. Later, Mario enlisted full-time in the Army and was deployed to Iraq. Mario made the ultimate sacrifice when he was killed by a rocket-propelled grenade. In this 25th anniversary year of 9/11, we continue to honor the cost of service and the enduring legacy of those who gave everything for our freedom. Mario left behind his wife, Mecca, and their daughter, Mia, and after his death, Mecca began helping others heal from grief and trauma. The Tunnel to Towers Foundation recognized the sacrifice of this family by providing Mecca and Mia with a mortgage-free home. 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
0: 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Lane, you look great on TV, man. I got to tell you, welcome to the show.
19: Oh, thank you, Joe. Good morning. Good to hear your voice.
0: Well, you as well, sir. And you know what? You have such a great image and such a, you know, when people come to you, whether they want to make an investment or where we'll talk about it in a second about helping out people with student loans, you have a just a great way about you. It comes through on TV, you know?
19: And
0: I know that was just a matter of service that you don't really look. And you could tell you don't look for the glory of stardom, you know? You're just trying to get the word out. And we appreciate that, Lane, you know?
19: Just trying to get the word out. We felt it was time for the general public to hear from one of the founders of the company. And that's why I did it. It was a fun commercial to cut. We're going to do another one here pretty quick and carry on the saga of it all because it's fun and it's exciting. So we're going to cut a new one, probably have it out in the middle of September.
0: Wow, that's great. Hey, you know, Lane Schoenberger as well. So people, you know, are now their kids are going to school. They're starting up college again. Man, it's so expensive. It is so crazy, the expense of these things. And what's going on at YRefi? People must be really reaching out to you pretty much this time of year, as always.
19: Oh, yeah. You know, and you know, while we don't do new money lending on the traditional sense, we do have our Ignite product, which helps students in the trades get education there.
0: Love that.
19: Trades are such a thing that we need in this country right now. And to get these young people an education where they can get in, get their degree and get out without a massive amount of debt. So we do that. And then of course our legacy product where we're helping borrowers that are already done with school and they just, you know, like you said, it costs so much to go to school.
0: Yeah.
19: They come out with just this insurmountable debt. They cannot pay it back. Not that they don't want to. It's the interest rates are too high. There's a lot of predatory lenders out there and they're paying too much to go to school. And in a lot of cases, they come out, they have these degrees that, you know, they start off at the lower income brackets. You have to work up to start making those, the higher incomes. So once you're in trouble, there's no way out. So we created a way to get these people to pay their debt back with dignity, and put their financial life back together.
0: Yeah, God bless you for doing that. And what do you think borrowers need to do to prepare for each school year? What can you do to prepare for that, Lane?
19: you know, as you're getting prepared for it, first thing is, you can look at the college you're going to, the university. Is it really truly the right one, or are you doing it because of pressure, right? Are you going there, and are you going to get in there, get your degree, and get out, or is it going to be a place for you to be that perpetual student where you're, you know, doing the partying and all that stuff? It costs money to do those things.
0: Yeah.
19: So get in, focus, get your classes done, get your degree, and get the heck out of there. That's one. You know, focus on the scholarships, the grants, you know, work while you're going to school.
0: Yeah.
19: All of the things that, you know, you and I did back when we were going to school.
0: Yeah. Man, oh man. You know what? I got to tell you too, Lane, to that point, I couldn't get in anywhere. So my father said, look, you got to go. He didn't want me to go in Vietnam. So he goes, so he goes, hey, look, there's a little school, and we saw a little school. He took me to one of those little meet and greets from a college. And I went to a college. You know how much it was a year? And it was kind of a lot, but $3,500 a year for college. $3,500 a year. Now I look at my daughters, I look at my son, I go, oh my gosh, it's like, how can it possibly be 100 grand a year, 60 grand a year, even 40 grand a year? It's just that I just hate that they do that. It doesn't, and again, just to pivot for a moment before we get back to the core, Lane, as you and I always do, and you're kind enough to go with me on this, it shouldn't cost that much, right? It should not cost that much, right, sir?
19: It should not. You know, when the government got involved in lending, it became a thing where school, it's Keynesian economics, right? You turn up the money. So the colleges are at fault, the government getting involved, that was not useful at all. And of course the lenders are complacent with it, and they're just giving money away. And now we've got ourselves this massive problem that we have to deal with. And these kids are just getting straddled with debt that they cannot afford. Yeah. And it's not fair to them. And we're the ones who did it to them, right? And the colleges and the universities and the government are, frankly, the culprits.
0: Yeah. But let me say on that for a second. You could save folks if they're in a situation. You could get to Lane Schoenberger. You can get to his great team. And you know what? You walk them through this. And I know, and again, Lane, I'm not patronizing you, but I love you. You're one of the really great guys. And I only say that because I know you. We've hung out. We've had fun. But you also have such a big heart. And that's so unusual in business. So people could.
19: Thank you.
0: Yeah, man, it's true though. Yeah. I see it, and you know, they could come to you and you will walk them through this and get them through because they're scared. Am I right? People come to you scared, Lane, correct?
19: Oh yeah. We get calls from the borrowers, potential borrowers, and you know, we're never in a hurry to get them off the phone. We want to talk to them, hear their stories, because they're calling in, they're scared, they're crying. I mean, the stories are horrible, so we're there to listen, help you get through it. Answer the questions. If we can't help you, we'll point you in the right direction. And then on the other side, Joe, we're always looking for investors, right? Yeah. People that are helping us accomplish the mission. And it's funny because I was listening while I was on hold. I was listening to you talk about tunnels and towers.
0: Yes, sir.
19: And it reminded me of something. You know, one of the things we do, and you've been kind enough to talk about our investment opportunity. We've had so many other amazing endorsers talk about it.
0: Yeah.
19: And we do pay 10.25% fixed interest rate for 5 years.
0: Wow.
19: You know, annual interest rate of 10.25% is pretty good. Well, do some quick math. Let's pretend someone has $1 million in cash or something laying around. It's in a CD or whatever. Well, you put that in a 10.25%, that generates about $8,400 a month. Okay.
0: Wow.
19: Let's say the investor said, I'm going to take half of that and I'm going to send it to my church or to tunnel the towers or whatever charitable organization that they want, take half of it and send it off. You still have over $4,000 a month coming to the investor. Okay. Or maybe they want it to compound. They have the flexibility to do that. So they can let it reinvest and compound. Point is, they can send that money. We'll do it right there in their account. We'll send it directly to the charity on their behalf, sending a statement to them. I mean, we've got it all set up where we can do that. So investors, take a look at us and, you know, consideration. And if it's not a million, maybe it's $100,000. You know, $100,000. That's $850 a month. A little bit over that.
0: Yeah.
19: You take half of that and send it to Tunnel the Towers or to your charity, your church, whatever's important to you. And, you know, when in 5 years you get your initial investment back.
0: You know, you can go to investbyrefi.com too, investbyrefi.com. And, Lane, that is a great idea just to invest, and then student loans as well. But you could reach, you can go to investbyrefi.com and, go right online, and, Lane Schoberger and his great team are there for you with a lot of heart, with a lot of heart. Hey, so, May, on a personal note, did you get a chance to relax this summer? I know you work 24/7. You're like me, man. And I love that about you. Did you get away at all, if I may ask?
19: I had one weekend. I went up to my my place up north, and I sat on my porch and vegged out. Read a book, just sat there and listened to the birds, and just it was amazing.
0: Yeah, this is great. Listen, Lane, you are a special person. We're so proud to have you with us. And let me give a number, 855-316-3087, if you'd like. 855-316-3087. You can go to the website, and whether you're investing or if you have a student loan situation, Lane and his team are there for you. Lane Schoberger, can't wait to see you again, man. We had such a great time in New York. That was so much fun.
19: I look forward to it. We got to talk about that cruise you're talking about. I'm going to have to get back to you on that.
0: Oh, would love it.

0: over on the LIE westbound as you get right out toward the area of Casino Boulevard with an accident reported. You now know where not to go. I'm Debbie Duhame with Joe Piscopo, AM 970, The Answer.
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0: More owl music, Stephen. Oh, keeping those birds at bay, man. That's it. I got my. This thing is the best thing Amazon ever gave me, man. It red lights. The eyes are red. And then, listen. I'll keep the neighbors away. This is great. I'm ready for this one, man. Hey, Stephen. Weather-wise, hey, we got bad storms coming in tonight. Flooding situation, huh?
1: Yeah, that is the problem. I mean, speaking of keeping the neighbors away, this rain's coming in later on today is going to be causing some big kinds of problems. And in southern New Jersey, if you're planning on heading down towards the shore, there's damaging winds coming into there in addition to the flooding. Might even see some tornadoes in southern New Jersey during the afternoon and evening hours tonight. That's something we're going to be watching. For New York City, Newark, up in northern New Jersey, we're looking at the risk for flash flooding. So a lot of rainfall coming in, could see more than an inch of rainfall within just a few hours. So very, very heavy rainfall moving in. That's going to be this afternoon and this evening. That keeps our temperatures down, looking at a high temperature of just about 81 degrees this afternoon. Mostly cloudy skies throughout the day. Well, I mean, we've got a lot of clearing skies right now. You look outside right now, you're like, what's this weather guy talking about? It's beautiful out there. Yes, yeah. I know, but it's just like the mood for any owl. The weather will change very, very quickly. I don't know if that's true. I don't know anything about owls. Tomorrow morning, a low of 64. We hit a high of 80 tomorrow afternoon, partly cloudy skies. So Friday looks pretty good, especially when you compare it to the weekend, because we've got more heavy rainfall coming again Saturday and into Sunday.
0: All right. Well done, Stephen Parr, storm guides and meteorologist. I appreciate it very, very much. And my owl says thank you. That's
1: That sounds like my dog squeak toy. Like,
0: that's what we were saying, man. I don't know what it means. Do you think they researched how to keep birds away? Oh my God.
1: I bet they do. You look, there's this guy on TikTok who has been bribing crows so that the crows would fight off hawks that were attacking his chickens. People research this stuff. It's crazy.
0: I know. Thank you, Stephen. Well done. Be careful. Rainy today. You got some flooding situations. Be careful around Wayne and around the Passaic River, please. Hey, Joe on the radio. Yeah. Professor Alan Dershowitz is going to be with us. And then Pastor Dave Watson is going to talk to us, too. I like that sound. That's a good one. It's Biscopo with my owl. We got to name it. I still haven't. I don't got a name. Coming right back.
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3: 76 degrees at 8:59. Al Gattulo with local news first. Here's what's going on. New York City planning to demolish a facility once used to house garbage trucks and turn it into housing. Mayor Mondani announced with the opening of the new facility in Fresh Kills Tuesday, the city can move forward with replacing the old garage with a housing complex. Officials say it will feature 232 affordable housing units, a public space, and a grocery store. The mayor's office says the relocation of the DSNY garage will also reduce traffic in the area of the former facility, boosting pedestrian safety and quality of life. Seniors who qualify for New Jersey Stay New Jersey Property Tax Rebate Program are getting their third check in the mail this week, but it'll likely be less money. Under the recently passed state budget, changes were made to significantly reduce the money amount, and there were changes to eligibility requirements. The Stay New Jersey tax rebate started last year as motivation to keep older people retiring from fleeing New Jersey. The fourth and final payment of the year will be made in November to qualifying seniors. An iconic New York City deli could be making a comeback more than a decade after closing its original location. Carnegie Deli took to social media with a video of a storefront in Midtown Manhattan saying the sign is up, the secret is out. Went on to announce Carnegie Deli coming soon to Midtown Manhattan. Not clear if the deli making a permanent return or just opening a pop-up, which was the case when it returned as a week-long pop-up in Soho in 2018 for the show The Marvelous Mrs. Maisel. The deli just south of Carnegie Hall, first opened in 1937, was in business for nearly 80 years.
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4: News this hour from Town Hall. I'm Rex Thomason. President Trump now threatens all-out economic war on Iran, but it's a warning that's apparently falling on deaf ears in Tehran.
5: Iranian Foreign Minister Abbas Araghchi is rejecting President Donald Trump's threats of economic pain and isolation, saying such failed policies will only stir more hostility among Iranians and bring more failures. Trump has threatened crushing economic measures against Iran, promising economic warfare and isolation on an unprecedented scale. Araghchi says in a social media post that Trump's threats are meant to divert the attention of the U.S. public from domestic financial problems. I'm Donna Warder.
4: The hands of the national debt clock continue to spin at a dizzying pace, America's debt hitting a record $40 trillion, and it's growing. The winds of war blow at hurricane force across both Russia and Ukraine.
6: A Russian missile barrage has killed at least 12 people in Ukraine's capital as Ukraine continued to strike targets inside Russia. Cell phone footage captured by Kyiv resident Yehor Konovalov showed a flaming plume of orange smoke rise from the capital's horizon. The strikes hit 12 locations across Kyiv, damaging residential buildings, a medical facility, and an educational institution. Emergency crews scrambled to put out buildings on fire and to pull out people who were trapped under the rubble. I'm Karen Chemas.
4: President Trump mentions a possible meeting with North Korean dictator Kim Jong-un by year's end. There's no word on where or exactly when, and there's been no comment from Pyongyang. Meanwhile, the North Koreans have fired more missiles into the sea. Wall Street ahead of this morning's opening bell. The Dow futures down just over 400 points. NASDAQ futures are off 190 points. More on these stories, townhall.com.
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8: Stuck in traffic? 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
9: Good morning. Alternate side parking rules in effect. Inbound GWB 15, Lincoln 10, Holland 25, FDR Drive south in the 70s, slowing down, accident blocking two lanes. Over in Inwood, 204th into Sherman Ave, accident investigation. Troubles continue on 21 North at Ackerman Ave in Clifton. Everything closed with an accident investigation. 208 southbound closed at Cedar Hill Ave into Wyckoff, a truck fire. Garden State Parkway North, two lanes blocked at 135 in Clark with an overturned car, sponsored by rockauto.com. 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Checking in on the forecast. Well, according to Stephen Parr, rain today. Some thunderstorms expected, high of 81. You now know where not to go. I'm Debbie Duhaime with Joe Piscopo, AM 970, The Answer. 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
13: One
12: hey
13: of the smartest, baby.
0: But great to have you with us. Love having you with us. And honored always. Alan Dershowitz is going to join us. Pastor Dave Watson is coming on the air. Tom DelVicaro is an attorney, acclaimed author, speaker, and the former chairman of the California Republican Party. Very smart man. And he writes that Democrats no longer have the number one weapon to keep their socialist wing in line. Hey, Tom, welcome back to the show. How are you, my brother?
14: Great. It's been a while. I'm coming to you overlooking the Manasquan River at Point Pleasant Beach. I hope you enjoy your day as much as I'm going to enjoy mine.
0: Oh, my! The coffee platoon is in Manasquan. That's like a veteran-run great coffee company, and we're highlighting Monmouth County. We're highlighting Ocean County. You know, it's now you're a California guy, and I got to tell you, California is Malibu, Santa Barbara, Tom DelVicaro, Santa Barbara. You know, right out by the Reagan Ranch up
14: right.
0: That way. Oh, gorgeous! But I love that you're in Jersey, and I love that you're in the Jersey Shore. Right? Come on now. It's fabulous.
14: Yeah, there's some great assets. My daughter lives in Santa Barbara, by the way, and I just became a grandfather.
0: Well, you became too young to be a grandfather. Look at you. God bless you. Congratulations. That's great. But that whole Santa Barbara, did Bob Hope own all that land at one point? The rumor has it. You would know that. Up there in Santa Barbara, is that mostly his?
14: Yeah, it's amazing country. What's sad is how it's being messed up by the Democrats and will be messed up by Becerra.
0: Oh my gosh!
14: If he wins.
0: Yeah, I'm telling you. And you don't think Steve Hilton's going to pull?
14: No,
0: this off?
14: I think it's very interesting. Becerra's ducking debates because he knows he can't. That he's just not that smart. And man's got to know his limitations, and he knows it. Things are getting worse. You just saw that that all over the news. That big break into the convenience store, the liquor store, crime's still a problem, homelessness still a problem, California leads the nation in unemployment. There's nothing good going on for California, Gavin Newsom or Becerra. They're just hoping that voters are dumb enough to return them to power.
0: Yeah, and Newsom's still there. And then if AOC runs for president, I know as bizarre as that actually is, she might bump Newsom out of the top spot in the presidential race on the Democratic side, Tom, huh?
14: Yeah, which folds into what we started with about the Democrats and the DSA and control.
0: Yep.
14: When I became chairman of California, everything changed with Citizens United. In the olden days, 2000, the parties, the national parties, were the super PACs. All the money, or almost all of it, came to the parties, and the parties endorsed people, and their endorsed people won. But what Citizen United said was that you can't stop outside groups from participating at the level they want. And so that became the rise of the super PAC. So what's happening today, look at Saeed in Michigan. Who decries money in politics, but his dad gave $300,000 to a PAC, and that PAC spent a ton of money and That's how they beat the establishment. Look at Mondami. He decries money in politics, but the PAC supporting him spent $2 million, and that's how he succeeded in significant part over the establishment. So the problem for the Democrats, Joe, is they can't stop the DSA because they don't control the money, and they can't stop these guys from saying they're Democrats because that's against the law. So the Democrat Party's in deep trouble.
0: Yeah, and who this guy? This guy, Randy Fine down in Florida, who won yesterday, right? And correct me if I'm wrong. And then his opponent was like so nasty. It was like the opponent was allegedly Nazi-like. And then this guy Fine said, he goes, the money that's coming into is that was, and he won. This guy Fine won, but the money that was coming in was from very dark places. What are those dark places, do you think, Tom Del Picaro? What do you think they are?
14: Well, look, remember, you know, the Democrats and their Emily's List and Blue, I'm not remembering the last name for some reason. The money comes in and it's nearly impossible to track. But the big point is anybody can start a PAC. I mean, I have a PAC in California, electionfairness.com, trying to get voter ID passed, among other things. But anybody, George Soros, can create a PAC, fund it, and pick the candidate they want. And that's how DSA succeeds, because they're getting these money from, in some cases, questionable places. Mm-hmm. And the Democrat, the DNC, has no money whatsoever. But they're not worried, as I wrote about in my Fox piece, because they're just using aligned super PACs to direct the money. Remember when Karl Rove had his super PAC that came out in 2011?
0: Right.
14: That made a big impact on who got nominated, as the money was going away from the Democrat or the Republican National Committee. It's a whole new world, but the problem for the Democrats is they gave birth to the DSA. I mean, look, the Democrat policies have been pretty far left for a while now. Where else is the DSA going to go but farther left?
0: It's so true. And we just re-exed Tom's article out, an opinion piece on Fox News. Democrats no longer have the number one weapon to keep their socialist wing in line. They don't have the number one. So, and now these people like Al-Sayed and like a lot of these wackos, this Nixon lady, she seems so that lady. But I'm glad Vindman lost, you know. I'm glad he got his butt kicked, this guy. But they're so bizarre. I was kind of worried, but now, unless you're telling me that there is money for the wackos, I don't know that they hold strong. I don't know that they hold on. Although, after I said that up there, one flashed through my mind was Karen Bass, who's still the mayor of Los Angeles. Is she not? Oh, my God. So they're still out there, man.
14: Yeah, it's still a question whether one of them could get a statewide win a statewide race like Al-Sayed, because he is so far left. But they can win in districts. I mean, you know how there's districts, and there's going to be DSA coming into Congress. And, part of us is alarmed that socialism is accepted by the Democrats. But I also think in this election cycle, it's scaring independents. Because, look, there's a report out that I did commentary today on about with national debt at $40 trillion and how it's hurting homeowners because they can't, because the cost of borrowing has risen. Yeah. But what does the DSA and the Democrats want to do? Chuck Schumer said he wants to raise spending $1.5 trillion. That will really hurt. So that's on the ballot this November as well.
0: Yeah. Hey, and I'm reading through this, you know, other Democrats welcome the DSA, stating that the Democratic Party is a big tent. You hear that a lot, right? And you know, DSA Democrats are solely aligned on the major issues such as the Green New Deal, taxation, government health care, defunding the police, and much, much more. It's going back to the origins of AOC. And isn't it ironic, Tom Del Picaro, that AOC is now backing off from quote unquote a woke one, you know, 101. She talked about the original issues of woke. They were just really silly. Hello. Thanks for telling us now. You know, because they were really major issues, and now she's becoming she's softening this before her run for the presidency, I think, Tom, right?
14: True, but she's a great example of what we've been talking about. That woman has the best email list, arguably, in the United States. And she defeated an establishment candidate, and she did it with outside money, not Nancy Pelosi's money that she raised for people in Congress. Then, so they have the big tent, but the big tent includes for them a guy who has a Nazi symbol on his chest, a replacement guy who married his cousin, who gets in fights, El Said, whose mom worked for an organization that was declared a terrorist organization. At some level, the tent, you can't allow people in the tent. And what I mean by that is they need to disassociate themselves from it, but they're too scared because, as you and I know, that in the primaries, it is the left side of your party or the right side of the party that has the bigger say. The establishment, there's no energy there for the Democrats. So they're afraid that they will get into this battle. And this civil war is what's keeping the Republicans in this midterms.
0: Yeah, and walk us through while we have you, Tom, before we let you go. You talked about Elizabeth Simons, the daughter of the late hedge fund billionaire Jim Simons.
14: Yeah.
0: And she wrote $250,000 check for New Yorkers for Lower Costs. That's the main independent group, which branded itself as the official support pack to elect Zohra Mamdani. So, again, just another way, way liberal white gal that just seems to donate $250,000 to Mamdani. And that's what you're talking about. There's a lot of that going on.
14: Yeah, and keep in mind, socialism is never from the ground up. The elites do this, they energize the poor through class warfare. So here's an elite woman worth a billion pushing socialism, which, you know, now they want a wealth tax, right? Which will do what? Destroy jobs over time. But it's not the poor that are asking for this. The poor and less fortunate in the middle class just want affordability. That's rational. Irrational is killing off wealth and jobs to get there. But the left doesn't understand that. But this is the civil war the Democrats are in. The Republicans need to rise above it with solutions.
0: I love that you ran against Kamala Harris for the U.S. Senate in California. You debated her on stage. And I asked you this before on the air, but I got to ask you again. Did you look and you go, oh, my gosh, I can't believe this lady. You're thinking of that while you're in the middle of the debate, right, Tom? Huh?
14: Well, and she did her famous cackle as well, Joe, which I didn't realize was such a big thing.
0: Man.
14: But she cackled. I went after her a couple of times, and she cackled. But hey, she's going far, even farther left as well. Let's get rid of the Electoral College. Let's pack the Supreme Court.
0: Yes.
14: All these radical ideas scare independents, but Republicans still need an agenda going into this midterms.
0: Yeah, man, we appreciate it. A great read from Tom Del Picaro. Man knows what he's talking about. We just re-exed it out at the Jersey Joe Piscopo. Hey, Tom, baby's good, and God bless you for that and having fun with the
14: Oh, he's
0: the
14: baby? Doing so good.
0: How old is his baby now? Should I ask?
14: He's 14, but his nightwear is 3 toddler. He's a big boy. He's a big boy.
0: Wow.
14: I want him to win the Masters, not play football. I just want to say that now, can I?
0: Yes, spoken like a great father. Thank you, Tom. Thanks for joining us. Keep up the great work, brother. All right, man. Take care. Thank you. Tom Del Picaro right there. Smart guy. Great speaker, by the way. If you're looking for a great speaker for your political organization, Tom Del Picaro. Hey, 918, Professor Dershowitz is going to join us momentarily. And Pastor Dave Watson is with us. Debbie Doheim's out there on the roads. Hiya, Debbie. How are you? What's a good name for my owl? My little big gigantic owl with the fake owl. I don't even know.
13: Squeaky. I don't know, maybe.
0: Squeaky. Squeaky. You think it's Squeaky Fromm, you know, like that weirdo from the Gerald Ford did. I'll think of something. How about Owl Gatula? Come on.
13: Yes,
0: that's
13: I like that.
3: Owl
13: Gatula. Owl
3: Gatula.
0: Oh, thank you.
3: Go to the break.
13: That is great. That is perfect. I love that.
0: Yeah. The owl doesn't hoot. It just goes, got a break. Got a break.
13: Got a break. And then when the owl gets upset, you got to watch out. The owl gets upset, you know?
0: The birds. Hey, Debbie, how we doing traffic-wise? It's a nice day. It's going to get rainy as the day goes on, so prepare yourself for later in the afternoon, as Stephen Farr has told us. How we doing traffic-wise thus far, Debbie?
13: We've got some issues out here, Joe. It looks like you're still bumper to bumper, Garden State Parkway North, getting up past 135 over in Clark. It's an accident investigation. It looks like two lanes remain blocked. Delays back down toward Woodbridge. Southbound, some slowdowns with rubbernecking as well. 208 southbound slowing down, getting down through Fairlawn. It looks like they're still working on a truck fire over there. Westbound BQE, as you get down past the area of the Grand Central, looks like a stalled car. And we're still seeing delays on 204th. At Sherman Ave over in Inwood. That's an accident involving an overturned vehicle. Motorcycle involved in that one as well. A couple of major issues this morning. Watch for slowdown 17 West into 84 in Middletown. That's construction work. And traffic slowing down on the Cross Bronx East at Castle Hill Ave with a disabled vehicle in the process of being cleared. Again, pretty nice right now, but rain later today. Heavy at times. Thunderstorms expected. High of 81. I'm Debbie Duhaime with Joe Piscopo. AM 970, The Answer.
0: Hey, thanks, Debbie Duhaime. Joey on the radio. 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
0: You got to go to Michael's Brooklyn for the greatest Italian meal I think that you will ever have. 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
0: All right, let me tell you about food for the poor, if I can, all right? Because, you know, you had that huge, devastating earthquake in Colombia, and families are wondering how they're going to put food on the table. And Paul Jacobs, our dear friend, and all the great folks at Food for the Poor always step up. And you know what's great about Food for the Poor is when you make a donation, it goes through trusted local partners. 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You want it to get right to the folks that need it. And they help provide emergency food and critical relief to families affected by the disaster. Boom, right there. So a gift of just $30. can provide a family with urgent food for an entire week. And believe me, you know, it's your pal Piscopo on the radio. And I know everybody's stretched. Everybody wants it. You know, you're like me. You're like a walking entitlement program. Who needs money? Take it. But I'm telling you, when it comes to food for the poor, I always try to step up as much as I can because I know it's going to get right to people that there, but for the grace of God. Go all of us, right? So $30 could provide a family with urgent food for an entire week. $30 feeds a family. $60 helps feed two families. And if you're at work, you could kind of pool your money back. Give $5 a piece or something, you know, because $120 helps four families. And it's, if I may, it's not next month. It's not someday. It's right now. And we ask that you don't put this off because they are in dire straits and food for the poor is standing by for you to call 855-907-4673, 855-907-4673. 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We try to step up as much as we can. 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
0: Hey, Joe on the radio, Avi Dershowitz is the man, Brooklyn professor Alan Dershowitz, kind enough to join us, a lot to get into. If you just Google Alan Dershowitz, you'll see so many books that he writes a book a day, it seems, The Preventative State. Is it? Alan, welcome back to the show. What's the latest book again, you said?
16: It's called Founding Fathers and One Jewish Mother, about the founding documents of America and Israel, and the comparison between the founders of the two countries that shows how much they have in common. You know, both countries were founded by the pen, Declaration of Independence, but then they were defended by the sword, and Israel continues to have to be defended by the sword. Unfortunately, it has a lot of enemies now, even among young Americans, particularly on the left.
0: Yeah, I can't understand it. And you know what? When people came in from Eastern Europe, they came in, to America, and they became American, and they helped out New York, and they kept their religion, they kept their faith, you know, they had their temples, the Italians came in, they had their little enclaves like Little Italy, but they wanted to become American, and all the prejudice against the Jews, all the prejudice against the Italian Americans, the Irish too went through the same thing. We persevered. Yeah. What's with this new breed of people coming into the country, Professor Dershowitz, who don't even want to assimilate? They come in, they want to take over everything. What's with these people, Professor? Goodness gracious.
16: Well, the difference between Sharia law and, say, for example, Halakha, which is Jewish law, there are people, Jews, who want to live in their own enclaves in Borough Park, and they want to practice their religion, but they want to do it themselves. They don't want to spread it to everybody else. The difference is Sharia law requires that they try to get everybody else in the country to accept it, if not by word, then by sword. I mean, that's in the Quran. And so there is a big difference. And, look, when I was growing up, when you were growing up in Brooklyn, there were all these wonderful enclaves. You know, if you knew you went to Borough Park, you'd see, you'd have Jewish food, gefilte fish and herring. If you walk four or five blocks away and you went to Bay Ridge, you'd get the best pizza in the country. You know, if you walk to other parts, you'd get Irish food, you'd get African-American food. We had our neighborhoods, but we all wanted to be Americans. When we celebrated July 4th, my grandmother would take us to the Statue of Liberty and make us recite the Pledge of Allegiance and cry because she had been saved from Polish pogroms by coming to America. She loved America more than anybody, and she could recite everything. She loved the songs. You know, she was such a patriot. And we had many Italian-American friends in the neighborhood, played basketball against them. They, too, you know, they were the greatest Americans. Their T-shirts would have flags, American flags on them. What's going on in America? Yeah. And, of course, as usual, the scapegoat of all this is the Jews. And that's why I think today the most important, this is a categorical statement,
20: The most important civil liberties and civil rights issue in the world today, is anti-Semitism, anti-Jewish attitudes, anti-Israel attitudes. That's the big problem of civil liberty, more than anti-black, anti-gay, anti-transgender, anti-feminist. Why? Because those other ones are all going in the right trajectory. Everybody says being anti-gay is wrong. Everybody says being anti-black is wrong. But a lot of people, including politicians, are saying anti-Semitism is good. It's okay. Oh, well, you don't call it anti-Semitism. We'll call it anti-Zionism like Mamdani does or like El Sayed does. But we know deep down what it is. It's a hatred for the Jewish people and their state. There's one Jewish state, and it's the most democratic. It's the only democratic state in the Middle East. And all these so-called radical left people are opposed only to that. They don't care that Iran is murdering gay people. They don't care that Hamas is murdering gay people. They march in gay demonstrations, and then they basically support Iran. It's total hypocrisy.
0: Yeah, and Professor Dershowitz, I mean, 250 anti-Semitic incidents that have taken place in New York City schools since October 7th, 2023.
20: Why are you surprised? If they hear on the radio and on television all these things that the politicians are saying, people that they respect, of course they're going to turn against Israel and Jews, even some Jews. Even some young Jews are turning against Israel and against Jews. And they're saying, look, politicians are saying it, it must be true. You know, if Goebbels and Goering said it, it must be true. If Hitler said it, it must be true. Yeah. We're living today in 1932 Germany, not 1935, not 1938, not 1942, but 1932 when it all began. And then you get this judge in Massachusetts saying, well, you know, I'm not going to let the case against Harvard go to trial because the anti-Semitism is only sporadic. That's what it was in Germany in 1932, sporadic. And then came Kristallnacht when it wasn't so sporadic. So, what we're seeing is a real, real effort to try to marginalize Jews, demonize Israel. And even though I'm 88 years old, I'm not going to let them get away with it. I'm fighting back, and you're on my side, and I'm on your side.
0: And God bless you for doing that, because I've got to tell you, though, just as a note, Alan, what we have you, sir, is that I was in front of 1,000 people out in Rath Park and Hempstead out by Franklin Square out there, and we did a whole show, an outdoor concert, and the whole town.
20: I wish I had heard it. I love when you sing Frank Sinatra.
0: We did a big, big tribute to Mr. S and more, but I said, I stand with Israel. I said, we back our Jewish brothers and sisters. And people applaud. They love it. I don't know where these bad people are.
20: You know who the biggest supporter of Israel was? The biggest supporter of Israel was Frank Sinatra.
0: Yeah.
20: He used to give part of his salary. He used to. He was in a film about the founding of Israel. He loved Israel.
0: So
20: did so many Hollywood people. Today, Hollywood has turned against Israel. You get a guy like Mark Ruffalo, and he's on the side of Hamas. I don't watch his films.
0: I can't figure out what's happening. Let me shift gears before we let you go, Professor, if I may. The battle over the construction of President Trump's ballroom going to the Supreme Court. I mean, why are they stopping? What's the deal with that, do you think, sir?
20: Because the judiciary feels that it has to turn against the Trump administration because they're in control of Congress and they're in control of the presidency. So they're making these absurd rulings. What does the court have to do with building a ballroom? Did they interfere when Harry Truman expanded the White House, when Thomas Jefferson expanded the White House? No, that's what presidents do. Every president has added something, and it's notion. You know, that's why my next book, which is coming out in a month or so, is called Why I Left the Dems and So Should You. And I got an endorsement by somebody who's interesting. His name is Donald Trump, and he wrote a page-long endorsement of the book welcoming me to the Republican Party and calling me a great American patriot. So I'm very pleased.
0: And you can wave that up in the vineyard, man. You can just say, look at this.
20: I have it. Let me tell you, I have been waving it in the vineyard. Nobody's sending me pierogi. But you know, the result of the pierogi thing was interesting.
0: Yes, sir.
20: In the end, the farmer's market, where he used to sell his pierogi to everybody but me, banned him and said, you couldn't do that. You have to sell to everybody. So guess what happened? The Reform Synagogue on Martha's Vineyard, it's called the Martha's Vineyard Hebrew Center, which is run by an anti-Israel rabbi and an even more anti-Israel husband. Wow. They hired this pierogi guy who wouldn't sell me because I was a Zionist. They hired him to be their chef. And so now the pierogi guy doesn't sell pierogi to me, and he can't sell pierogi to anybody. But he's the chef at the Martha's Vineyard Hebrew Center, which welcomes him, even though he's a virulent anti-Zionist.
0: You can't marginalize. When people do that, it makes me crazy. That is so wrong. Professor, keep the fight. Come back when you can,
20: you
0: sir.
20: Too.
0: God
20: you
0: bless
20: you. Anytime. I love being on with you. Thanks. Bye.
0: Thanks, Avi. God bless. Alan Dershowitz right there, Brooklyn's finest. Joe Piscopo on the radio. Pastor Dave Watson is going to join us. You don't want to miss the good pastor. 9:35. Al Gattullo is in the newsroom on AM 970, The Answer.
20: Ooh.
0: Al Gattullo.
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3: 78 and sunny at 9:35. I'm Al Gattullo with local news first. Here's what's going on. Citi Field, the home of the New York Mets, topped Yelp's Best Stadium Eats list for 2026. Citi Field praised for its massive variety. 37 new items this year, ranging from lobster rolls to high-end desserts, alongside classic burgers and hot dogs, and yes, even peanuts. The $10 food voucher fans got the $10 food voucher that fans get also got high marks. New York well represented on the list. Billie Jean King Stadium, home of the U.S. Open, number 21. Madison Square Garden ranked 25th. Yankee Stadium came in at number 34. A woman from Linden turned a $2 bet into a $2.9 million jackpot by playing online slots on Hard Rock Bet. Impressive Atlantic City reporting the company said Tuesday that the woman, only identified as Rose M, was playing an Asian-themed slots game called Long Zing Dada back on Friday the 14th. Her winnings were the Hard Rock Bet app's fourth mega jackpot since May, and company officials say this was the app's largest payout ever awarded. In sports, Mets beat the Padres 4-2, Yankees over the Orioles 5-3, and the Bayonne Bees, they beat Bridgewater, Massachusetts in their Little League opening round game yesterday 2-1. Bayonne, representing the Metro region, goes on to play the Mid-Atlantic team on Friday. Stuck in traffic, Debbie Duhame's got the answer.
13: And good morning, Al. Alternate side parking rules in effect. Troubles right now as you head over to the Garden State Parkway. Still a tough ride north into 135 in Clark. The road is being closed intermittently with this ongoing accident investigation. It looks like there were several injuries, so watch out for slowdowns. Garden State Parkway north up through Clark. We're still seeing some slowdowns this morning on the LIE eastbound at the Grand Central with a crash. 204th in Inwood over at Sherman Avenue. That's closed. Accident investigation. Overturned vehicle. All smashed up. A motorcycle involved in that one as well, so avoid the intersection. We're seeing delays on the Cross Bronx East at Castle Hill Ave. That's a disabled truck in the way. Watch for slowdowns over on 84 eastbound, getting out toward the Newburgh Beacon Bridge. Right lane construction. 22 westbound, heading out through Bridgewater. It's an accident in the process of being cleared. It's nice now, but watch for rain later. Heavy rain at times, high of 81. I'm Debbie Duhame with Joe Piscopo, AM 970, The Answer.
0: Thank you, Debbie Duhame, Connors and Sullivan. 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
0: Thank you, Dr. Lederman. Let me tell you about Michael's of Brooklyn. All right, I saw a buddy. Long story short, I knew this kid from day one and helped him out. He had a nice career and everything. And he goes, "Hey, Joe, I'll see you in Brooklyn. Michael's of Brooklyn, you know?" That's what everybody says. "Hey, we'll meet you at Michael's of Brooklyn." That's where everybody's going. That's why I give you the phone number right off the bat. And when you talk to Fred over there, Mary Ann, Johnny, and Michael himself, you say, "You guys, I heard Joe Piscopo talking about you. Could you get me in?" And you got to call because everybody's going to Michael's of Brooklyn because it's the best Italian restaurant. I tell you, this side of Italy for sure. I'll personally attest to every single one of the recipes. 718-998-7851. 718-998-7851. 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This, you're going to love it, but you got to call because everybody's going, okay? 718-998-7851. 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
0: Praise Jesus so much. Hey, Joe on the radio, it's 20 before 10 o'clock. I'll tell you what, I hold in my hand a beautiful, beautiful Bible here from, it's from the New Testament, with Psalms and Proverbs from Pastor Dave Watson. It says Joseph Piscopo on it. So I asked the pastor to get something for my son. Don't tell him. I hope he's not listening, for his birthday. Pastor, that came in, and you didn't have to do that by yourself, but allow me on the air to say thank you. Cause now my boy Michael's got a Michael Piscopo's. He loved this particular version. It's, you can handle it easily. It's categorized beautifully. So I thank you for that, Pastor. I appreciate that very much, sir.
22: It's certainly a privilege, and I'm sure it'll be a blessing to him. I actually looked personally for really about 10 years for an ESV version that was like that. Hmm. And it didn't exist. And then when it came out, I guess maybe 4 years ago, I hopped on it. I have the same Bible, and I absolutely, absolutely love it. It's a beautiful thing. But you're certainly welcome. And thank you so much for having me on today on National Radio Day. And you got quite a team there. You got the wise newsman, Al Kukula, right?
0: That's great. The wise newsman. That's great. You are good. You are good, Pastor Dave. That is good. Owl Cthulhu, the wise newsman.
22: Who's
0: look at the birds are attacking my house. I have a choice. I can get something from Amazon or put Owl in the right on the property to scare everybody away. You know, I know. Hey, Pastor, before we get it, would you help me out here? Because as I'm reading through this beautiful Bible here, Jesus heals a man with an unclean demon. And he went down to Capernaum. Is that correct that I pronounced
22: it? Capernaum.
0: Capernaum, of course. A city of Galilee. And I was there. I actually was there. But he was teaching them on the Sabbath, and they were astonished at his teaching, for his word possessed authority. And in the synagogue, there was a man who had the spirit of unclean demon, and he cried out with a loud voice. And then Jesus rebuked him, saying, "Be silent and come out of him." He did an exorcism that was basically, Pastor, right? Look at that.
22: He did. He did that, and he did many of them. What's unique about that particular one, Jesus had the authority over demons, and at his desire could tell a demon to leave. And there's a passage where he actually makes them go, or they ask to be put into a herd of swine, and they run down a hill. But what's really wild about that one is he does it on the Sabbath, and they're mad at him. They're mad at him for healing this guy on the Sabbath. Yeah. Jesus did it. He did many of them. He did many of them. Today, he still has the authority over demons, over the forces of darkness. And we can resist them as well by drawing close to him.
0: Yeah, it's interesting, even back then, because now, so sometimes you don't have an explanation for the evil that unfolds in current day. And then you say, well, look, that's the devil's work for sure. Like I always think about earthquakes, the significance of earthquakes. You know, you could see it, you know, in geography, you could see the fault lines of what's happened. But, you know, when you see what's happening in Colombia, and we talk about food for the poor, helping out the folks in Colombia, that's a terrible thing, you know, and you look to God. But how does that happen? It looks like the devil literally comes out of the ground. You know,
22: it certainly feels like it sometimes. And you know, if as you read the scriptures, you recognize that that weather and things of that nature are related to the forces of darkness and the forces of good. Hmm. The crazy thing about earthquakes, I was reading recently about them, is that the number of earthquakes has not really fluctuated. It seems more to you and I, because we have the news.
0: Yeah.
22: But where the earthquakes are happening is what is the concern? Is that they're all over the place. They're in various places, and it reminds us of Jesus' words in Matthew 24 when he talks about the end. He says in verse six, he says that there'll be wars and rumors of wars. And then he'll say nation rises against nation, kingdom against nation, kingdom against kingdom, famines. And then he says earthquakes in various places. And certainly we are seeing that now. Not more earthquakes, but earthquakes in places that there weren't earthquakes before.
0: Wow.
22: And I think that indicates to us what the rest of the text says. It says this is the beginning of birth pains. Now we've had three children in our house. And I know when my wife says a certain thing, you know, it hurts bad, it hurts really bad, that the baby's coming. And really, I think when you look at what's happening in our world now, all these we would call them signs are the birth pains. The baby's coming. Jesus is coming. Maybe not today, maybe not tomorrow, but Jesus is coming. And that is our hope. That's the hope for our world. That's the hope for our world.
0: The book is written, and you know what? Everybody comes in, they're trying to change everything. You see so many crazy things happening, but you can go back to the book. And my buddy Vince here just says the ESV is a translation of the Bible that I read as well. That's nice. Pastor Watson got you one. So this is nice. How do you suggest, Pastor Watson, while we have you, people approach reading the Bible, sir?
22: Well, first of all, the best version of the Bible to have is the one you read. So if you're not reading it, find a version and read it. But I would say people should start with something like the Gospel of John. The Gospel of John is a New Testament book. It's not hard to read through. There's 21 chapters. You read a chapter a day. And you're done in 21 days. And people get intimidated sometimes by the Bible, but I gotta tell you, the Bible is a very, very easy book in terms of reading and in terms of understanding. If you remember one simple rule, here's the rule. When the plain sense of Scripture makes common sense, seek no other sense. You know? So don't be looking for something behind the scenes we interpret the Bible not in a special way. We interpret it not literally. We interpret it normally. When the plain sense of Scripture makes common sense, seek no other sense. When it's a parable, it's a parable. When it's a song, it's a poem, it's a song. it's a beautiful book, and I would tell people start with the Gospel of John, if you can, I read a chapter of Proverbs every day, so I can be as wise as Owl. But it helps me in the area of wisdom. I try to read 5 chapters of Psalms if I can, which helps me with worship. If you did what I just said, Psalms and Proverbs and 1 chapter of John, just 20 minutes of your day, do it in the morning or in the evening, but just read it. It's an incredible book. And there's no better day to start than today.
0: Amen.
22: So I encourage people in that regard.
0: And Pastor Dave, thank you again for helping out my son there. I appreciate it very, very much, sir.
22: You can help me.
0: Yes, sir.
22: I was somewhere the other day, Colts Neck, and I went into a store, and Michaels of Brooklyn is in Colts Neck. But

0: they swear by gravy and they swear by sauce, you know, but I always thought the gravy was more old school, you know. If my mom was making a gravy, it had the pork in it, it had the meat in it, and it was like really something that you would see with all the meats in it. But the sauce is something else that is just kind of, it's just kind of, you know, regular like that. But great choice that you bought there, in the supermarket. We appreciate that. And that is a great, great gravy, actually, from Michael's of Brooklyn.
1: Well, I'm looking forward to having it. That's my explanation.
0: I'm going to get a thousand calls now that disagree with me, but that's the way I see it. Pastor, God bless you, sir, and thank you for taking the time, and always appreciate chatting with you, sir.
1: You're welcome, and thank you again for having me. God bless you. Have a great day.
0: Thanks, Pastor Dave Watson. Hey, Debbie Duhame's got the traffic for you. Hi, Deb.
2: Hi, Joe. We've got some issues out here this morning. 22 westbound getting into Grove Street in Bridgewater. Overturned vehicle, one lane blocked. It's busy on the Grand Central Parkway West right into the RFK Bridge. An accident taking several lanes there. Also still seeing volume on the Garden State Parkway North at 135 getting up through Clark. The road is closed intermittently with this ongoing investigation. And watch for slowdowns over on the Cross Bronx East to Castle Hill Ave with a disabled truck. I'm Debbie Duhame with Joe Piscopo, AM 970. The answer.
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3: 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President Trump wants a lower dollar. 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I call it the teeter-totter effect. 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
6: It's the AM 970 weather answer forecast.
7: We've got some big changes coming to our weather as we go through the day today. It looks pretty good outside right now, but rain is coming by the afternoon. Some of that very heavy rainfall, so we have a flood watch in the area. Also could see some damaging winds in some of these storms this afternoon, overnight tonight into tomorrow morning. For tomorrow, things start to clear out. We'll hit a high this afternoon of 81. Tomorrow, a low of 64. We hit a high of 80 tomorrow afternoon, partly cloudy skies, and there's more rain coming this weekend. I'm StormGuides.live meteorologist Stephen Parr.
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0: 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All right, boys, that's it. You know, Mike Gallagher's coming up, locked and loaded. Stay tuned right there for Mike on AM 970, The Answer. Joey Sebelia, great show. Thank you so much.
1: Thank you, Joe.
0: I can't believe we made it. Owl Gattulo, you are a wise man.
2: Woo!
0: Thank you very much.
2: Woo!
0: I like that. Owl Gattulo, you know. If the owl doesn't work, will you stand in my backyard and scare the birds away?
1: Sure. Not a problem. God,
0: they're scary. Thank you, Al. Thank you, Joey. Thank you, Stephen Parr. Thank you, Debbie Duhaim. Cara Fasaro and Molly and Mert Roberts is going to podcast this sucker. That's creepy. That's a creepy one.
3: That's a red-tailed hawk, so, you know.
0: Of course.
3: A little different.
0: You knew that.
3: Yeah.
0: Did you?
3: No, I read it. I read it. I'm not that bright.
0: You know what? Thank you so much for being there at Rath Park yesterday. Thank you so much. And I love to see you on the road. And love the good people, you know, that you are. Kind enough to listen to this show every single morning. And I think, you know what? Good will prevail. Like the pastor said, I really think good will prevail by the grace of God. So keep doing what you're doing, okay? People know it and they feel it. And you deserve a lot of credit for, you know, keeping America on its track. Let's keep doing this. Hey, you know what? Let's do it tomorrow. Are you ready? It's Friday tomorrow. Yay. Make it a great day because you deserve it.
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3: 78 degrees at 9:59. Al Gattulo with the local news first. Here's what's going on. Faith leaders, people who practice a range of religions, voicing their support for the Jewish community. After an assault in a Manhattan synagogue, candidate for Governor Nassau County Executive Bruce Blakeman attended a rally outside of Central Synagogue in Midtown yesterday. Supporters gathered outside the House of Worship on Wednesday, less than a week after a man attacked a woman during last Friday's Shabbat service. Many at the rally were calling on Mayor Mondani to tone down what they call anti-Israel rhetoric. Meanwhile, 46-year-old Larry Montes facing federal hate crime charges for the incident. Long Island getting a new pro soccer team. USL Long Island will compete in the USL League One, the third division of professional soccer in the U.S. The team's home field will be Stewart Stadium on the Hofstra University campus. The USL Long Island team name is temporary, as the official name, crest, and colors will be decided in part by the fans before the official start in 2028. Wall Street opening with stocks lower this morning comes as oil prices have been rising amid uncertainty regarding the conflict in the Middle East. West Texas Intermediate crude futures rose about 2%. Global benchmark Brent crude futures moved up about 3% at the opening bell. All three major averages were in the red. You now know what's going on. Have a great day, everyone. I'm Al Gattulo, AM 970, The Answer.
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6: Breaking news this hour from Town Hall. Amit Thomason. America's national debt continues to snowball, hitting another record high.
7: For many economists and investors, what's worrying is how quickly the U.S. national debt reached $40 trillion,
2: more than doubling over the last decade. About a third of the increase in government borrowing occurred during the first 2 years of the COVID-19 pandemic, when both Presidents Donald Trump and Joe Biden ramped up spending in response. A more persistent and significant factor is the long-running budget deficit. For the past 25 years, the U.S. government has been spending more than what it receives in tax receipts, and there's little to signal that the budget deficit will ease.
7: The BBC's Maura Fogarty. President Trump threatens tremendous economic consequences for any country that does business with Iran. Mr. Trump says he plans to meet with North Korean dictator Kim Jong-un by the end of the year. Who gets to stand behind that world-famous podium?
8: Speculation continues to swirl on who will replace White House spokeswoman Caroline Leavitt when she steps down at the end of this month. One name widely floated for the position, attorney Alina Haba, who used to represent Donald Trump. She posts on her X page, "I'm not in the running for any job. However, if I'm getting a new one, I'd love for one of the anonymous sources to let me know first. Fake news remains the undefeated champ. Well, until I come at them." And then she posts a little wink emoji at the end. Laura Winters reporting.
7: The pilot of a small plane is dead. Two Pennsylvania state troopers injured. The plane and a state police helicopter that was on a training mission collided at an airport near Harrisburg, Pennsylvania last evening. Investigators say the plane, a Cessna, had veered into the helicopter. Watching Wall Street this morning, the Dow is down about 342 points. More on these stories at townhall.com.
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13: I worked the night before, and early that morning, I was in the kitchen with the brothers, and tone alarms went off. You know, this was our next call. We knew this was no accident. We went to our second alarm assignment, which was down by the Brooklyn Battery Tunnel with the 4-0 and the 4-1 battalions. We went to 5, the basement of 5, and did our job. We did have a lot of work to do down there. The second civilian we found, I felt to be, by sound, a vibra alert of our mask. This was a gentleman that was underneath the soda machine, and he was gurgling on his own blood. We got him and secured him, and we got him out alive. You get assigned a job, you do your job, whatever you're assigned. Whether you like it or not, you do it, and that's what we did.
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20: From the wild world of D.C. politics to America's culture clash, brace yourself for the reality check you've been waiting for. 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
21: Okay, I've just about had it with all the weirdness surrounding the Darlene Graham Nordone Ralph Norman race in South Carolina. It's an important national issue because, let's face it, Lindsey Graham was an important national figure. South Carolina happens to be a very important state. And that particular seat will evidently be occupied by somebody who will get committee assignments, who's going to be crucial to continuing to advance the America First agenda. This thing is getting so weird. I watched Sean Hannity's interview last night with Darlene Graham Nordone, and my mouth was just open the whole time. And Sean is a friend. I love the guy. He obviously wants her to win. I don't know if Ralph Norman has made an appearance on Sean's show or not. We want them both on. I hope we get Congressman Norman back on the show again before Tuesday's election. I'd like to interview Senator Graham. I think that's what she goes by now. Senator Graham, not Senator Nordone. It's a little confusing because she just dropped the name a few weeks ago, her married name. But I mean, that's not neither here nor there. It's just a branding thing, I guess. I'd like to talk to her, too. And I'm not bagging on her. I just don't know anything about her. And I'm fearful that we could be in for a very unpleasant surprise. But I'm watching this interview. Look, Sean, I think, like President Trump, they want her to win because they loved Lindsey. And I suppose it's going to come down to a very simple question for South Carolina voters. Is that enough of a reason for you to vote for the lady? Are you going to vote for Darlene Graham Nordone because you liked Lindsey or loved Lindsey? I think Trump and Hannity loved Lindsey. Sean talked last night about talking to the late Senator Graham every night before he goes to bed. He was I think he was deeply grief-stricken by Lindsey's death. Lindsey, I think, and Sean became very good friends over the years. President Trump and Senator Lindsey Graham became very good friends over the years. And they lost a friend. And maybe they think this is how to honor him by supporting her. Somebody on X this morning, I woke up and it was going through, scrolling through, after I went viral last night over a CVS pharmacy issue. Boy, I'll tell you about that in a minute. Wow, didn't expect that to happen. Hundreds of thousands of people were reacting to my beef with pharmacies that closed down in the middle of the afternoon so that the pharmacists can take a lunch break. It's one of the goofiest things I've ever seen. But before you know it, I was getting hundreds of thousands of comments and my DMs were blowing up and I kind of panicked. I deleted the post. I thought, I don't need to have, you know, pharmacists with pitchforks and torches at my doorstep. But more on that in just a moment. Somebody this morning, though, was complaining. Nice guy, said, I love you, Mike. You're the kind of guy I'd like to get a cup of coffee with. I've listened to you for years, but why are you crapping all over Darlene Graham Nordone? I'm not crapping. How can I crap on her? I don't know anything about her. How am I going to crap on her? This is the weirdest thing, the weirdest political chapter I think I've ever witnessed. And speaking of weird, have you seen Greta Van Susteren, who is the moderator at the Newsmax debate the other night? She's mad that people are reacting to the big moment where Darlene Graham Nordone admitted that national security, in her words, isn't my thing. Isn't my thing. And apparently Greta Van Susteren is lashing out now, complaining about the people, that story that is a huge part of the debate. That was news. You got a U.S. senator who wants the seat for good, wants them to fulfill a six-year term. And she stood up there and said, well, foreign policy, that's not my thing. I'm not very well versed in national security. As a U.S. senator, that's a huge story. So it became a huge story, and now Greta Van Susteren is ridiculously complaining about the way people are focused on that moment. I wonder why somebody ought to ask Greta Van Susteren why nobody gave Dan Quayle any attention to all the other questions in the debate when Lloyd Benson said to Dan Quayle, I knew Jack Kennedy. Jack Kennedy was my friend. Senator, you're no Jack Kennedy. Remember that moment? I guess Greta, if she was the moderator back then, would say, well, why aren't you focused on the other questions? Because that's what she's saying. Why are people complaining about that one moment? What? What kind of journalist are you, Greta? Everything about this story is weird, mystifying, bizarre. But if you're not happy with me for wondering why Darlene Graham Nordone is even viable in this race, I've got a question for you. And I've been asking this a variety of different ways all week. I'm going to try again today. What if you're planning to vote for her, why? If you're planning to accept Sean Hannity's clear endorsement, President Trump's endorsement tomorrow night in Myrtle Beach, is that why? Because they're telling you to vote for her? Tim Scott wants her to win. Is that why? I'm asking you a good faith question. Tell me why you'd vote for her. What is it about her, her record, her beliefs, her knowledge of the issues? Tell me why you'd vote for her. And I'm not trying to crap on her, as the texter this morning put it, or the poster on X. I'd really love to know. I guarantee you there's probably not a lot you can say because there's nothing there. I feel like we're in one big, giant, like, movie, like the Truman Show, where everything is artificial. Nothing is real anymore. As my friend Mark Davis puts it, you got a solid congressman with a conservative legislative track record against a nice lady whose husband, whose brother died. That's it. That's all you got. Well, her brother died, so I'm going to vote for her. And I'm not, look, if she wins, I hope she is not Lisa Murkowski. That's all I'll say. Or Susan Collins. Or Tom Tillis. Or any one of the other rhino establishment hacks who have betrayed America's America First movement. You know what I mean? 800-655-MIKE. Join us here in the Relief Factor Studios. I am all ears. Let's start with that question. If you're going to vote for her, tell me why. Please, 800-655-MIKE.

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1: September 11th, 2001 changed New York and our nation forever. In the aftermath of the attacks, first responders rushed towards danger, displaying extraordinary courage, sacrifice, and commitment. Today, we hear from one of those heroes, retired FDNY Lieutenant Jim Berghorn. This is Courage, Sacrifice, and Commitment, presented by AM970 The Answer, and produced by me, Annie Sadiq, a student journalist at WRHU Radio, Hofstra University. Connors and Sullivan, attorneys at law, are proud to bring these stories to the airwaves.
2: After the tower came down, then we all went to a station area, and we met with Chief McNally, and we're right in front of the American Express building. It was a total collapse, and we were going to go in because we heard that ladder 6 was trapped in the stairwell, but the chief told us to stand down because we had no idea where the staircase was, so he told us not to go in. We just kept digging, but we didn't find any survivors. It just made me just glad that I've survived it. I knew 56 guys that perished that day. I was just lucky I wasn't one of them, because I know it would have been devastating to my wife and family. And I felt like I had an obligation to New York City and also to the country of lessen the effect of this tragedy. It made me proud to go down there and serve. I didn't think I was a hero. Just for me, it was just doing my job. I mean, we're just trained to search and rescue, and you have to learn to trust your fellow firefighters, because you know when you go into a situation, you're like a brotherhood. 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
6: Hour from Town Hall, Anach Thomason. On the heels of President Trump's announcement that he plans to meet with North Korean dictator Kim Jong-un by year's end, there's another North Korean missile launch. South Korea's military says the North has fired off roughly 10 short-range ballistic missiles toward the sea. It was another night of terror for war-weary civilians in Ukraine as Russia launched yet another large-scale attack. The BBC's Dan Johnson is in the capital, Kiev.
7: Air raid sirens sounded across the city, quickly followed by the impact of around 20 Russian missiles. Targets are as yet unclear, but a children's hospital and a school were damaged, and power supplies were disrupted for some communities. There are reports of people trapped in a residential building and a bomb shelter. A large proportion of the country was under prolonged air raid alert through the night because of incoming missile and drone attacks.
6: At least 16 people were killed in the latest Russian assault. The national debt has hit another record high, soaring to $40 trillion, and it's still growing. President Trump continues to rail against Fed interest rate policy.
8: We have a very powerful country, and we're powering through these ridiculous interest rates. It's a very unfair system, and I've said it now for a long time. When our country does well, interest rates should go down. I mean, every time I hear our country's doing well, I say, oh, that's too bad. Because they lift up interest rates. They should drop interest rates because it means we have a strong country.
6: Federal aviation safety investigators are at an airport near Harrisburg, Pennsylvania. That's where a small plane, a Cessna, collided last evening with a state police helicopter. The copter was on a training mission at the time. The pilot of the plane was killed. The two state troopers on the helicopter were injured. Watching Wall Street, the Dow is down about 303 points. The Nasdaq off 156. More on these stories at townhall.com.
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19: From the wild world of D.C. politics to America's culture clash, brace yourself for the reality check you've been waiting for. 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
0: You may have followed the horrific murder of Austin Metcalf, a teenage football standout. He was killed by a now 19-year-old Carmelo Anthony. It became a huge battle over race because Carmelo Anthony is black, Austin Metcalf was white, and there was an instinctive assumption made that somehow Carmelo Anthony got railroaded by the system, even though, of course, it was captured on closed-circuit surveillance. There were witnesses. There was a massive rallying cry for Carmelo Anthony. And this week, Carmelo Anthony got a big reprieve. This week, Carmelo Anthony got a legal victory because the judge involved in the case was recused from any appeals process because evidently the judge was quoted in an interview after the trial as saying that the jury got it right. Now, I don't know if a judge is supposed to say that or not, but based on that assertion by the judge, he got kicked off the case, which is a big legal win for Carmelo Anthony, as he appeals and tries to get another trial. I guess the legal defense mounted for Carmelo Anthony was that he plunged the knife into the unarmed football player because he thought he was going to be in harm's way. He was just defending himself. I guess that's the way you defend yourself in the mindset of those who support Carmelo, and a lot of people do. Kid got a lot of money raised in the GoFundMe accounts and all that. Family collected a lot of money. He got a lot of money. But right now, he's, you know, where he belongs. He's rotting in prison. But, you know, we'll see if there's another trial. And one of the sticking points was there weren't apparently any black jurors in this Texas trial, which leads us to this far-left radical leftist named James Tallarico, real peculiar guy, has taken some very weird positions about faith, about the scriptures, about Jesus, about God. What do you say? Jesus is non-binary, believes in many, many biological sexes. He thinks there's, what, 6-8 genders, I guess. Believes that, I mean, he's just he's a leftist, and he's riding the wave of this DSA movement in America, and the polls are suggesting he could win. Now, Texans that I know openly scoff at that. They laugh at the idea that James Tallarico could be elected in November. People will say, well, Ken Paxton isn't a perfect candidate. He's had some moral transgressions with his marriage and his mistress and all this other stuff. But when it comes down to it, as we certainly understood from Donald Trump, we're not electing a pastor. No one thinks you're voting for a pastor to be a U.S. senator. So this week, James Tallarico appears with a popular host out of New York named Charlemagne the God. That's his on-air persona or his name. And what Tallarico said to Charlemagne really, really touched my heart. I have said for years that the reason Democrats and leftists don't like voter ID is they believe that black people are too stupid to figure out how to get a photo ID. And it's true. They'll tell you. Well, because of socioeconomic conditions, blacks aren't as, you know, intelligent, aren't as capable, they don't have the intellectual prowess of white people. So we can't make a black American show a photo ID when they go vote, because that's just who they are. Democrats are the real racists. And what Tallarico said to this radio host in expressing his support for Carmelo Anthony, and let that sink in, incidentally. James Tallarico supports the convicted killer named Carmelo Anthony. That to me just says so much about where today's Democrat Party is. Today's Democrats embrace political violence. Today's Democrats support bloodshed. Today's Democrats are all about the destruction of people and property. It's a horrifying thing to witness. What we're seeing happen is completely horrifying. But let me share with you what Senate candidate James Tallarico had to say about this Carmelo Anthony case.
15: Of Texas, we see what happened with Carmelo Anthony, and you said it was a tragedy.
20: Yeah.
15: What did you mean by that?
20: Well, I've done a lot of work in the State House on justice reform, and right now we've got a system that doesn't serve all Americans equally, and we know that black Texans have not gotten the justice they deserve in many cases. And, you know, I'm not an expert on this particular case, but I know that there were no black members of the jury. And to me, that's the only evidence you need to really prove that this system is not working for black Texans.
0: Because there weren't black jurors on that jury, Carmelo Anthony's case, his conviction, is a tragedy, says James Tallarico. Now, what does that mean if there were black jurors on the jury? What is it about your skin color that makes you decide whether somebody's guilty or innocent or not guilty of plunging a knife into another person's body? If you're black, are you more inclined to vote not guilty because the perpetrator is black? Is that what Tallarico is saying? Because that's what it sounds like to me. What difference does it make if the jury is white, black, Asian, or Hispanic? They're presented the facts of the case, and they made a determination that Carmelo Anthony was not acting in self-defense. You cannot stab somebody to death if they push you. Nobody thinks Carmelo Anthony thought his life was in danger. He killed Austin Metcalf and was convicted by a jury of his peers. Now, I guess James Tallarico believes you can't be somebody's peer unless you're the same skin color. So I guess if I'm ever charged with a crime and I've got a jury, there better not be any black people on that jury. There better not be any Asians or Hispanics on a jury. I'm a white guy. I need 12 whites on that jury, or else I'm a victim. Right, Tallarico? You know exactly what Tallarico is doing. He is pathetically pandering for black votes. He is pathetically and condescendingly trying to appeal to black voters, because black black Texans are rejecting this guy. If you supported Jasmine Crockett in Texas, you don't like this guy at all. And to be blunt, I'm quoting Andrew Colvett here over at Turning Point, who posted, James Tallarico is willing to ignore all the evidence and stoke a race war for votes. Truly disgraceful. I think Andrew's right. Let's see what you think. Welcome in. It's a Thursday episode of the Mike Gallagher Show in the Relief Factor Studios. I hope you join us. 800-655-MIKE. 800-655-6453. Is Tallarico right that maybe if Carmelo Anthony had some black jurors, well, they would have gone the O.J. Simpson route. They'd be unwilling to convict another black Texan. Is that it? God help us if that's true. Time to pray. We'll get out the daily prayer here in just a moment. But as we do that, I hope you'll step up and join me. 800-655-6453. 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
23: September 11th, 2001, changed New York and our nation forever. 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Today, we hear from one of those heroes, retired NYPD officer Leo Cloper. 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
4: I was on patrol. I was driving a sergeant, and actually we had Howard Stern on the radio. That's how we heard. So then immediately after, they had a mobilization. They sent us down to the towers. There was fear. There was chaos. There was a feeling that we were going down there and we weren't coming back. So we go down and we can't find the mobilization point. And we wind up on West Street and we see where the plane went through and the fire. And there's parts of the plane. Nobody thought the building was going to come down. So we get over to the mobilization point where the most of the officers are. Officer Moira Smith, she's the blonde-haired female officer they show. She went and did multiple trips in and out of the building helping people evacuate. The entire worst part of the ordeal, and the only thing that sticks with me to this day is, you know, I don't know who was listening, who wasn't on the radio. You heard her last words, and then nothing. When you're a police officer, you find yourself over your career in many situations you wish you weren't.
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6: All right, one of the, thanks to the team, Greg Evans, Sean McConnell, Roger Wicker Jr., Rick Locke, Garrett Shally, Matt Sybil, Ricky Lopez, Misty Callahan, John Cassio, and Daniel West all do amazing jobs on the show. One of the hottest items going on right now is these Treasury yields that have rebounded, wiping out a decline following Scott Bessent's intervention, which is being framed as some sort of a radical new thing. But this is just the latest hysteria that we're seeing. The Treasury did not expand its entire buyback program the way the media is framing it. It's raised the maximum for 7 scheduled long bond operations from $2 billion to $4 billion and added almost $14 billion in a roughly $32 trillion market. So this is a fractional, marginal stuff. This is ridiculously small compared to the size of the market, and yet this is being framed up by the media as some sort of a scandal. This is basically a trade-in program. Treasury buys older, thinly traded bonds and finances. That they purchase it through continuing in issuance of newer

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2: 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It's so stupid for America.
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7: 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I'm Bob Agnew in Washington. More civilians have died in Russia's ongoing assault on Ukraine.
8: A Russian missile barrage has killed at least 12 people in Ukraine's capital as Ukraine continued to strike targets inside Russia. Cell phone footage captured by Kyiv resident Yehor Konovalov showed a flaming plume of orange smoke rise from the capital's horizon. The strikes hit 12 locations across Kyiv, damaging residential buildings, a medical facility, and an educational institution. Emergency crews scrambled to put out buildings on fire and to pull out people who were trapped under the rubble. I'm Karen Chemas.
7: Brazil becoming a key global battleground now for rare earth minerals.
9: The South American country has the world's second largest reserves behind China and is attracting Western investors after Beijing restricted rare earth exports last year. As of June, nearly half of Brazil's rare earth exploration applications were held by foreign-linked firms. The U.S. and Australia lead in mining requests, and Brazil's only commercial rare earth producer is now owned by a U.S. firm.
7: Pressure is building again on the bond market. We get more on that from Damian Troisi.
10: I'm Damian Troisi, and this is Markets in a Minute. Stocks fell in morning trading on Wall Street Thursday, and bond yields rose amid a jump in oil prices. The S&P 500 index fell 0.3%. The Dow fell 0.6%. The Nasdaq Composite fell 0.6%. Oil prices rose and worsened worries about inflation, sending bond yields higher in the Treasury market. Bond yields have been rising throughout the summer over concerns about inflation. Walmart slumped after giving a disappointing forecast for its upcoming quarter. Results from retailers are being closely watched amid stubbornly high inflation squeezing household budgets. Damian Troisi, New York.
7: You'll find more on these stories at townhall.com.
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7: A space rescue has been called off. Correspondent Ben Thomas reports.
12: NASA's Swift Observatory has been tracking some of the biggest explosions in the universe for more than 20 years. Gamma ray bursts and exploding stars. But intense solar activities caused the aging space telescope to lose altitude faster than expected. So early last month, NASA launched a $30 million effort to try to lift it into a longer-lasting orbit. But Catalyst Space Technologies' Lynx spacecraft has been plagued by control issues, and the company and NASA say they're now ending the attempt, dooming Swift to a fiery reentry through Earth's atmosphere. I'm Ben Thomas.
7: Walmart reported its slowest growth in U.S. comparable sales in 6 years during its most recent quarter. It also offered a reserved upgraded outlook for the rest of the year. The results fanned some concerns about the health of Walmart's low-income shoppers who are spending cautiously these days. Breaking news at townhall.com.
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17: 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Ladies and gentlemen, here here's Scott Jennings.
18: Hey, it's Scott Jennings. Thanks for listening to Common Sense for the American People. I'm away today, but you are in the capable hands of one Mr. Carl Jackson, the pride of Orlando, Florida. Carl, take it away.
19: All right. Thank you, Mr. Scott Jennings. It's a pleasure to be sitting in for Scott Jennings. Always a blessing and a privilege and an honor. Thank you so much. Thank you, Mr. Paquette. I am your guest host, Carl Jackson, sitting in for Scott Jennings. We've got a jam-packed show for you today. So buckle up. In the next couple of hours, I'm going to give you guys some stories I think we need to be talking about as conservatives, as well as keep you up to date with some of the latest happening in the news. And I think I want to start here. I think I want to start somewhere that's slightly different, a little different. I think I want to start with cut number 26. I know Scott Jennings talked about this, but I want to talk about it from another perspective. And Mr. McConnell, if we could run cut number 26, por favor.
20: We as human beings have the right to shape our own destinies, mm-hmm. and we do that through the vote. Mm-hmm. And so many brave Americans, so many brave Black Americans have fought and died for that right. Mm-hmm. And so for politicians in Austin or in Washington, as they're now doing with the SAVE Act, yeah. They are trying to rob our neighbors, mm-hmm. particularly our Black neighbors, of those God-given rights. So I have a track record of using every tool in my toolbox to protect mm-hmm. voting rights.
19: Okay, so obviously this is racist. Obviously this is James Tallarico calling Black people dumb and pointing out Black people, singling out Black people and saying you guys are too dumb to get ID. Never mind that whites, Asians, Latinos, everybody else can do it, but Black people are just too dumb to be able to go out and get ID. Yes, you should be offended by that, but I got a question for you that I'm not sure we're raising quite enough. And guys, listen, we have some races here in Florida. I'm going to be talking about them momentarily, as well as the U.S. Reserve currency, deadly DEI, the dangerous DSA. I'm going to mix them all up. Some of the latest ICE arrests that have occurred with some illegal aliens. Trump announcing crushing economic sanctions on Iran. We will get to all of this violent crime down. AI, we'll get to the WNBA. So buckle up, Buttercup. It is going to be a jam-packed show. Let me start here. I wanted to play this clip, and then I wanted to give the American people pause. But first, I want to ask a question. Ken Paxton, where the heck are you? Ken Paxton, where the heck are you? So we've been laughing and we've been scoffing at James Tallarico, and obviously we've seen some polls where it looks like James Tallarico is doing good. I don't know if those polls are legit or not, all right? I don't know. You don't know. We don't know if those polls are legit or not. Obviously, earlier in the week, we got the news and we found out that, surprise, surprise, people like Karen Bass are hiring companies to make up fake polls. But guys, we've known this for quite some time. Rush Limbaugh taught us that oftentimes polls are meant to create the news or create the story, not necessarily report the news or the story or the truth. So we get that. But I don't want to take our freedoms lightly. Now, obviously, this is an off-year election going into this midterm election. And the party that's in power, typically, we don't do good, right? But I think things can change this year. I think we could be looking at another historical election like we last saw under George W. Bush when we were in the Iraq War, and where it's plausible, all right, that the Republicans could hold the Senate, even though they've been somewhat weak. But they're far better than socialists. I will say that. And also, it is plausible that the Republicans can hold the House. All right. But the way that we do that is by taking this election seriously, by taking our opponents seriously. And you and I, we look at that video at Tallarico, and we say, what a clown, what a fool, Tallarico. But the Democrats are convinced that this is the man that could take the Senate in Texas. I'm not convinced or as convinced, but I will say, Ken Paxton, get off your keister. If you're worried about I understand that the Republican Party is getting ready to fund that race as well. They should. I understand that some of you are a little hesitant You're a little frustrated. You're mad. I get it. The Senator John Cornyn, that would have been a layup. Now we have to worry about Ken Paxton and all of his misgivings. Guys, I get that. And I am not going to minimize that whatsoever. But I will say that I think we're in a different fight like we've never experienced before. And I'm going to ask you guys to step up. I'm not here to celebrate with you. Oh, we had some great primary victories on Tuesday night. They're primaries, okay? Guys, they're primaries. Meanwhile, we have a socialist party that is quickly encroaching. And yes, I say a socialist party. I'm going to get into a column, a liberal column. I do the dirty work so you don't have to. That breaks some of this down. And guys, their numbers, since Bernie Sanders first came on the scene and decided to run for president, has grown exponentially. And what makes them different, what makes them dangerous, is they've got energy, they've got funding, and I don't mean they're going to have some big donors. They're not bringing in all the big bucks from the Democrat Party on, obviously the DNC. We know that they're broke. We get it. But you know that it's almost like a Costco membership that these guys have formed. It's absolutely phenomenal. And I fear that we're taking them, I'm concerned that we're taking them too lightly. I'm not here to take it lightly. Guys, I'm one of these people. I haven't made it. You know, I wish my name was Jefferson. Because I want to move on up, all right? That's my goal in life. I don't want anybody taking away my ability to achieve the dreams and the plans that I've laid out for myself. And some people have already get there. One of the reasons I can't stand some of the DSA members, we're finding out, like the young man in New York whose mommy and daddy bought him a townhouse for what, $1.5 million or so. His daddy rents out one of his homes, I believe in our state of Florida, off of a lake for $11,000. These people have no meaning and they have no purpose, but what they want to do is close the door behind them. Now, some of these people may just be ignorant. They may be bored. They got all this money. They don't know what to do with them. Their parents didn't raise them right. They're a bunch of spoiled brats, but you know who's going to be hurt by this? You know who's going to be closed out by this? It's not going to be the billionaires and the millionaires like Bernie Sanders says all the time. It's going to be you and me. It's going to be the everyday man, the everyday woman, the average American person. Why? Because billionaires and millionaires can move wherever the freak they want to. But you know who's going to be stuck with the policies? It's going to be us. And there's some underlying things that occurred here, even in Florida, where I'm a little concerned. I haven't heard anybody talk about this with the exception of my buddy Christopher Hart of the American Adversaries. Brilliant man. Stealing my thunder. Nonetheless, it's true. I've heard Fox News. I've heard the local outlets. I've heard virtually every conservative outlet talk about Florida and talk about the huge win that Byron Donalds won in the primary. And guys, he won the primary. Yes, he won the primary running away. I'm here to tell you the support is softer than you think. Yeah, the numbers look pretty good. He didn't quite crack 50%. Guys, that's telling you that there are some Republicans that are disaffected. And it's maybe not necessarily a Byron Donalds problem, but I can tell you, going to circles, Republican circles inside of Florida, there is a little bit of that. People are concerned that we're getting a lot of platitudes on Fox News and on the websites, but they're not getting the answers and hearing the things that they want. I believe that'll change. I believe that Byron Donalds has an excellent team. I believe that'll change. I don't believe Florida is going blue anytime soon. But I do believe there's some cracks. And nobody's talking about that. Nobody's talking about that. Byron Donalds with, what, $100 million? I don't think he spent that much, right? But tens and tens of millions of dollars in his coffer could not crack 50%. That tells you that there's some Republicans here in Florida that feel disaffected. For what reason? For whatever reason, from the Republican establishment party. And that should be a reason for concern. Are we going to win in Florida? Yes, I believe so. But do we need to take the DSA a little more serious and disaffected voters? Yes.
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22: 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He said,
23: "But I tell people, in some respects, I think Republicans have lost their way, but Democrats have lost their minds."
22: Now, that's quite a statement. Here's my view. Americans don't want extremes. The Democrats have always been moderate left. The Republicans has always been moderate right. But we were all Americans, and we all sat down, discussed things, and got things done for America. Americans want common sense. They want safer streets, affordable energy, good jobs, strong economy, and a government that works. We don't want men in women's bathrooms. We don't want women in men's bathrooms. Maybe it's time for both parties to stop listening to the loudest voices that are trying to change our way of life. We are all Americans. Maybe some of us have lost their way, but we have not lost our minds. Let's keep America great. Let's keep America the way we all grew up. God bless America. I'm John Cassavetes. And that's the Cat's Corner.
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19: All right, President Trump nominates Heidi Overton to serve as the next FDA commissioner. The position has been vacant since Marty McCurry resigned in May of this year. Trump announced this yesterday. He said, quote, Heidi is always right. Secretary Kennedy recently said in the Oval Office as well, we need her leadership at the FDA now to ensure that the U.S. remains the world leader for scientific discovery and cures. I think this is a very critical and crucial position. So good. These are positions that need to remain filled under this administration, in my opinion. I want to get back to my previous point. And my goal isn't to knock Republicans. My goal is to hopefully encourage you guys to get up and get out. Another set of news that I think is very important, and we need to consider this even in the primaries. We need to understand that the politics that impact us the most are going to be local politics. Although here at the Salem News Channel, obviously what we talk about, what we focus on mostly are stories, national stories, or maybe local stories with a national impact, right? But something else that you need to know in places like Florida, for instance, in the Tri-County area, which I'm familiar with and travel through, I could say some of the local races didn't fare as well. So we had some great primary wins, if you will, in the Republican Party. But looking at some of the local races, the people that are going to impact you, the most school board members, for instance, that are going to continue to brainwash your children to be socialists, judges that are going to continue to be activists on the bench. We did lousy and nobody's talking about it. Guys, you got to show up in the primaries. You got to show up in elections. I'm not trying to be a preacher, but do you want to save this country or not? Ken Paxton, do you want to save this country or not? I suggest you call Spencer Pratt. And if you're worried about money coming in or the money not being there yet, I'm asking you to stop waiting. Get your behind online and start making the case against Tallarico. That last video that he made basically calling blacks dumb is a prime example of things you could be tearing up right now to turn people off to that clown. He would be an absolute disaster in the U.S. Senate. Let me give you some more news. We've been talking about this chick, Angela. What's her name? Angela Nix. Is that her name in Florida? In Florida? Okay, yeah. DSA socialist Angie Nixon. She raised $975 against Alexander Vindman. Obviously, that was the traitor that was working against and trying to undermine President Trump in the first administration with the Russia collusion hoax, so on, et cetera. He and Eric Giammetta, or whatever the guy's name was. And he lost big time, spent $16.2 million. I think he was a little lazy. I think he was a little arrogant. And here's what people need to understand about the DSA socialists. These people mean business. Now, some are looking at this, and I've seen the headlines. I didn't even go into the story because I was a little perturbed that Angie Nixon is a gift to the Republican Party. No, she's not. No. What? See, that's... I know that's simple. I know that's easy. That's political. And let me say this. Let me offer this caveat. Okay. I believe that we are going to mop the floor with her in November. That's not the point. The point is these people continue to advance. Little by little, these people continue to make headway. This is a black chick, all right? So let me remind you of this. You know what black chicks do? Black chicks stick with black chicks. You know who DeSantis won overwhelmingly in his last election bid? Now, I mean, not the majority, but he far outdid any Republican governor ever. Black women. You know why he won black women? because of the educational system in the state of Florida that he helped to devise and reform and to make better, and the school choice options that he gave parents. This chick wants to take it away. And let's just be real. Let's just be honest. There's a loyalty, a tribalism that not only exists in the black community, but I would argue amongst black women like no other ethnic group in the United States of America. It's insane sometimes. And so I don't take her lightly. And I don't take the fact that the Democrat Party are gaining steam on us, and we sit here and we say, yep, we're going to mop the floor with them. Yes. Yes, short term, there's no doubt we will. And kudos to us, all right? I'm glad in that sense, so I don't want to be a negative Nelly. But let me read you a little bit of this, and bear with me, guys. Forgive me. I wanted to make notes of this particular column simply because it's very, I guess, some very important stats. I was unable to. Actually, I'm going to have to do it. I'm sorry, on the other side. But first, we're going to have a Jess joining us from Communio to talk about AI. And then I promise I will circle back to this. But I'm going to talk about the DSA strategy to build power.
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4: Interest rates moved higher today. The 30-year Treasury note yield at 5.2%, despite the Treasury Department's efforts to calm the situation. A business research group, though, is predicting the economy will see moderate growth. The Conference Board's leading economic index rose 0.2% in July. Its readings have been improving after 6 months of cooling. 4 of the past 6 months are showing improvement. Walmart shares are skidding, down about 9%. Sales were up 2.6% in the recent quarter, which is the smallest sales gain in more than 6 years. Walmart continues to see Americans spending cautiously. SpaceX shares down about 4.5%. Another group of early investors is allowed to sell their shares today. That's your Fox Business Report. I'm Ginny Coselda. Invested in you.
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6: With SRN News, I'm Bob Agnew in Washington. President Trump says that a deal is very near with Canada when it comes to the tariffs. Coming close to the deal, but not finalizing terms quite yet. But the president says it's going to keep him from imposing those 50% tariffs on about $20 billion of Canadian goods that had been planned. More civilians have died in Russia's ongoing assault on Ukraine. At least 12 people died overnight as Russia hit civilian areas of Ukraine with drones and missile strikes. Since the Supreme Court overturned Roe v. Wade, a number of states have moved quickly to either ban or severely restrict abortion. Some states have gone in the opposite direction, expanding abortion and seeking to make themselves abortion destinations. Massachusetts, California, and Illinois are the three most prominent states doing that, each of them led by Democrats in the legislature and the governor's mansion. This is SRN News.
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19: All right, welcome back to the Scott Jennings Show. I'm your guest host, Carl Jackson, sitting in. Please be sure to follow me on all things social media at Carl Jackson Show, at The Carl Jackson Show, X, Instagram, and Facebook primarily. Also, subscribe to my podcast, The Carl Jackson Show. Guys, listen, we have a fun guest here, and we're going to be getting into the topic of community relationships and AI. All right. So make sure you guys check this out. Give him a follow as well. His name is J.P. DeGantz. He's a founder and president of Communio, a Christian nonprofit that helps churches strengthen marriages, relationships, and families. J.P., real quickly, tell me about your organization. Tell me what you guys do or what you guys are focused on. And then why this topic and speaking to you specifically on the issue of AI is relevant.
26: Yeah, so our ministry provides a set of systems, content, and technology that equips the local church to solve the marriage and family crisis in their own community, right? And so we support churches. The vision is to equip the church to share the gospel through that renewal of healthy relationships, marriage, and the family. And marriage has been going the wrong way over the last several decades, right? And we think it's that the local church that can step in to solve this crisis.
19: Okay. All right. So I think that's a good idea. That's extremely important to build up the strength of marriage and families. Obviously, they are the cornerstone of any nation, civilized nation, particularly. How does AI come into this equation? You also mentioned, I saw in some of the notations here that, kids are kind of getting lost with AI. You get churches that are quick to kind of talk about politics and other things, but not so much the family relationship. How is that impacting children and the use of AI?
26: Yeah, look, first off, AI, like a lot of technologies, can be used well. It's a new and it's a disruptive technology, right? But we also have to recognize there's some great risks to a lot of these new technologies. And there's a new Stanford study that showed there's a growing number of folks engaging in personal companionship, either friendly or romantic, with AI. It's associated with lower outcomes and well-being. There's a surprising separate study out of the Wheatley Institute, the Institute for Family Studies, found that a surprising number of young adults are engaging in romantic companionship with AI. I think it's one in seven of those young adults who are dating, engaged, married, are actually also having an AI companion. When that happens, it's associated with less relationship stability, less relationship satisfaction, right? And look, our big point in when we educate, we talk, you know, our customer, when we work with folks, it's the local church, the pastor, helping them understand this is something they need to care about, right? Technology, while there's a lot of great blessings, right? We don't want to go back to the 19th century in any way, shape, or form, right? We love medicine. Sure. We love, you know, bars and tech. But we gotta warn and help equip parents and our young people to navigate this stuff so that they can thrive and have healthy relationships that lead to healthy marriages, because fundamentally that's what is the bedrock for Western civilization, bedrock for the American Republic.
19: And there's no doubt about it. And young people, obviously, a lot of churches oftentimes people will come to a church because they'll find a great youth ministry there. But sometimes the youth ministry, the adult ministry are somewhat disconnected at times where from what I've seen. I think I go to a church where they do a better job of connecting the two. But it wasn't always that way. And so you kind of get the youth pastors helping the youth to kind of deal with their struggles and the parents kind of being oblivious, it seems to me, of what's really going on if their kids don't talk to them. Can you speak to that?
26: Yeah, Carl, you know, and pastors and parents ought to understand that going upstream of youth ministry, right, recognizing that 80% of everybody, Carl, sitting in the pews on Sunday morning grew up in a home where mom and dad stayed married, regardless of age, mm-hmm. right? And if we're concerned sure. with less people showing up to church on Sunday, it's because so many less of them are growing up in a home where mom and dad stayed married. We're looking at some of our data. We're sitting on about 150,000 completed surveys of Sunday churchgoers on both the Protestant and Catholic side. And we can, you know, when we look at this, we see that, you know, if you were born in the year 2000 and you're a single guy sitting in church on Sunday next to a married guy born in 1965, 81% of both groups of men sitting in church on Sunday grew up in a married home. And so if we're concerned about there being a lot less men and women, young men and women in church on Sunday, you know, in their 20s, it's a heavy factor there is the decline of marriage. So oftentimes churches allocate capital, and they should. They should have good youth ministry. They should do those things. But we should recognize that the reason young people oftentimes are falling away from faith as they grow into adulthood is because that example in the home isn't there, right? You got to experience the love of an earthly father first, frequently, to grasp the love of the heavenly father, right? That's what I think what we're seeing in the social science, which is pointing sure. to the Christian biblical reality.
19: All right, so a bit of transparency on my part and a little conviction. Since the COVID lockdowns, and thank God my church, my pastor really didn't put up with this, but I got used to online services, and now sometimes I'm just like, I got to work today. I got to do this. I got to do that. I'm just going to watch online, and I'm trying to force myself to stop doing that because it's important to see people, talk to people, understand what people are really going through. How much of an impact are you seeing with the past COVID lockdowns? How is it still perhaps impacting young people in church, adults in church, and how does AI play a role in that?
26: Look, it was a devastating effect on church attendance nationally. Those states that locked down the hardest have been the slowest to have church attendance come back. In most places, if you were tracking church attendance on a linear downward progression, what's happened is church attendance has largely on a national level risen back to a level of where it would have been had the downward progression just continued, right? From a tech perspective, right? We need in real life relationship. Okay. We need that. And frequently, whether it's smartphones, video games, AI companions, oftentimes young people are escaping real life relationships, friendships, hanging out with people through these tech vehicles, right? And this is a kind of a key warning for parents. It's a warning for pastors to be creative, to find ways to get our people back showing up. We need, you know, God made us as social animals. We come into this world in a family. Okay. This, you know, perhaps one of the biggest wrongheaded ideas that the world has is this idea that we need to be independent. The reality is nobody, if we're honest with ourselves, is truly independent from those who we love. Okay. So the key in life is learning how to depend on people in a healthy way, how to form healthy relationships that you can rely on others for, right? And a few things show strong correlations with bad public health outcomes, bad mental health outcomes than somebody who's isolated. So I think COVID had, you know, a terrible effect. I think a lot of churches were creative through that, have engaged folks. And now one of the big things that we do at Communities, we're helping churches do in real life ministry. This year, our church partners will have about 100,000 folks show up for in real life relationship and marriage ministry around the country. Okay, we use tech, we use AI, we use the best outreach, drawing people in. But the big thing here, all of that is used to serve the purpose of bringing folks into real life relationship so real friendships can form, the gospel can be heard and shared, and folks come to faith in Christ.
19: Yeah, you know, I'm not one of these people that are freaked out about AI, but I do have a healthy skepticism about it and the dangers that it can cause. One thing that comes to mind is, you mentioned, I didn't realize how many people were literally getting involved with AI chatbots and have these real kind of relationships with them. I remember the first time I used it and the voice that spoke back to me was so creepy. Again, I'm speaking to JP DeCance, the founder and president of Communal. It was so creepy, I turned it off. So now I just type in into Grok or whatever, things that I might be researching, as well as going to other places. But I'm concerned about the population birth rate in the United States of America in particular. This is a legit where so many people are getting involved with like AI fake people that it's really going to put a strain on marriages. Is it really that bad?
26: No, look, this is an emergent technology, right? So we're talking about it is much more than people realize. About 15% of folks who are between the age of 21 and 30. In a recent survey reported that they were dating somebody or engaged or were married and were engaged also engaged in an AI romantic partner. And another 20 to 30% in addition to that admitted to experimenting with an AI romantic partner, right? So it's an emerging technology. It's a problem. There's a much larger, it's part of a larger tapestry of problems around marriage, right? A Pew Research had a concerning poll that showed parents, okay, 9 out of 10 parents say that it's important that their kids are financially independent and have a fulfilling career, which of course these are good things. But those on the same survey, just one in five, 21% of parents said it's important that their kids get married, important that their kids have children. Okay, so what's more likely to be correlated with your child's happiness? Not a career and a career success. Actually, being in a good marriage is the most likely factor to shape your future happiness. That's overwhelming what the data says. I love my friend Dr. Brad Wilcox's research in his book Get Married that unpacks this. Right. So if that's the case, right, this we got to be aware that what's consuming a lot of the leisure time that we have as young people have is these digital rat mazes, right? Our smartphones and our social media, video games. I love Madden as much as anybody else, but sure. we'll try to be
19: 20 seconds.
26: But is, you know, these things need to be held in good order, in good proportion, so that our young people are forming relationships in real life, learn how to date, can prioritize it.
19: All right.
26: As parents, we need to be encouraging our young people to do that.
19: Thank you, JP DeGantz of Communio. We appreciate you so much. Great conversation.
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27: Well, look, Joe Biden's Inflation Reduction Act allowed Medicare to negotiate lower drug prices.
28: I thought we were memory-holing Biden.
27: No.
28: You just hit on inflation.
27: You choose selectively when you want to interrupt me because you don't want to, to hear what I have to say because you know
28: I don't,
27: I'm right.
28: Actually. You're actually right.
27: Because you know I'm right.
28: but hit.
19: All right. Okay, so that was Scott Jennings fact-checking one of his colleagues there. Unfortunately, the whole thing was not under audio, but he says here, under Joe Biden, Americans suffered roughly 21% cumulative inflation. including a 40-year high inflation rate of 9.1%. Under Trump, inflation was 2.7% last year, 3.4% today, largely because of the energy shock from the Iran war. But core inflation is just 2.5%. Guys, this is important, very important. Now, I don't want to minimize. I'm going to get circle back to the DSA because I told you I would, and I'm going to carry that through the next hour as well as what's happening with Iran and the economic pressure that President Trump is putting on Iran right now to totally cripple them. Extremely important, something that needs to be done, as well as a kinetic attack, in my opinion. I'm hoping that we will get Israel involved in that, some of the Gulf allies, so on, etc. But there was a piece in the Federalist, and guys, forgive me, because I wanted to just have some notations, but my laptop and my printer were set tripping this morning. So just

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2: News this hour at Town Hall. I'm Bob Agnew in Washington. Federal agents have seized electronic devices from former Representative Eric Swalwell and searched his Washington, D.C. home as part of an investigation into allegations of sexual misconduct against an ex-Democrat congressman from California. Swalwell's devices were seized at the San Francisco airport on Saturday. Federal agents searched his home a day later. Democrats who rose to prominence as hashtag resistance figures during President Trump's first term are now stumbling politically during his second. Here's correspondent Bernie Bennett.
3: The pileup illustrates a new era for the rest of Democratic base, where vocal opposition to President Trump through official channels and public remonstrations no longer guarantee success in the party's primaries. If Democrats retake the majority in the House, leaders will have to find a balance between their base's appetite for holding the president accountable and election results that some strategists say suggest Americans are ready to move past him.
2: That is Bernie Bennett reporting. The national debt has surpassed a record of $40 trillion, highlighting the impact of big defense spending, social programs, and interest on the deficit. Experts say the growing debt is already affecting Americans by raising their borrowing costs, among other things. The mystery continues as who President Trump will select to be the next press secretary, with one person stepping up to claim that she is not being considered, despite what some are saying. Here's correspondent Laura Winters.
4: Speculation continues to swirl on who will replace White House spokeswoman Caroline Leavitt when she steps down at the end of this month. One name widely floated for the position, attorney Alina Haba, who used to represent Donald Trump. She posts on her X page, "I'm not in the running for any job. However, if I'm getting a new one, I'd love for one of the anonymous sources to let me know first. Fake news remains the undefeated champ. Well, until I come at them." And then she posts a little wink emoji at the end. Laura Winters reporting.
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2: A parasite infestation is putting some pets, at risk in Texas. We get the details from correspondent Keith Peters.
7: The first New World screwworm outbreak in Texas in 60 years is hindering efforts to move rescued dogs and cats out of crowded animal shelters to states where they would be adopted. U.S. officials have emphasized the parasite's threat to the nation's $113 billion cattle industry, but the screwworm fly can lay eggs that hatch into flesh-eating larvae in the wounds or mucus of any mammal. Several dogs have had infestations in southern Texas and southeastern New Mexico, all but a handful of states have placed new restrictions on importing animals. Keith Peters reporting.
2: Longtime Stars and Stripes publisher Max Lederer Jr. has announced his retirement. After nearly two decades at the military newspaper, he says his philosophy differs with the Pentagon's current leadership. Breaking news and analysis at townhall.com.
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13: And welcome to the Thursday, August 20th edition of the Best Stocks Now show with professional money manager Bill Gunderson. And I'm here with Barry Kite, our chartered financial analyst, certified financial planner. Boy, do we have a lot to talk about today. There's a lot going on in the market. I think the biggest story right now, the historic short squeeze in Bitcoin, which I still consider to be a pyramid scheme of sorts and have never been a fan. Bitcoin is up $6,353 today. That's a 9.8% move. And it's not because all of a sudden there's value there, intrinsic value. No, it's a giant historic short squeeze on Bitcoin the last 2 days, and it's wiping out. This could cause some damage, Barry. You could see some fallout. You could see some hedge funds going down that have been shorting Bitcoin.
14: Well, and they may have to sell good stuff. You know, usually in these instances, if you own something that that may not be, it's going to be more risky. A lot of times, you got to sell your good stuff to raise
13: to
14: cash
13: cover
14: for
13: the
14: your
13: losses.
14: Margin call, yes. Right? And so then you get. You know, you get these artificial pullbacks and some quality names sometimes, depending on the type of hedge fund.
13: Yeah.
14: Also can create some buying opportunities sometimes because you've got a bunch of supply of stock coming on because somebody's got a big margin call out there.
13: But. Yes. And then another big story is Walmart's earnings. Walmart's a member of the Dow. Walmart is down 9% right now. So that has a big impact on the Dow. That's a terrible chart on Walmart. It really is. I thought they had a pretty good quarter, 8% growth in earnings, 7% growth in sales, which isn't bad for a company that's almost $1 trillion, the biggest retailer in the world outside
14: biggest
13: of Amazon.
14: Biggest employer in America, I believe.
13: Yes, and that's not a good chart on Walmart right now, WMT. So that's impacting the market. Trump declares economic warfare on Iran. That's a big story in the market. And you have oil up today, which is a negative for the markets. And then you had the huge intervention. Now, was it yesterday you were off, Barry? Yesterday?
14: Yeah,
13: you weren't,
14: I was out.
13: You weren't with
14: yesterday.
13: Me. Okay.
14: No, but that
13: you
14: was huge. That was big
13: things.
14: News. Yeah.
13: Yeah. Bessent made an unprecedented move in the bond market by swinging to massive buybacks by the U.S. government as our deficit hits $40 trillion for the first time. That debt clock keeps ticking and ticking and ticking, and where will that lead to someday? Well, right now we're at $40 trillion in debt, and he's doing a massive buyback. That's with money created out of thin air, right, to buy bonds back to keep interest rates lower.
14: Yeah, and debt, I mean, debt's doubled since 2017.
13: Yes, in the last decade, debt has doubled. Well, the market's doubled too. more than doubled.
14: Well, and the key there is, and we've talked about this before, is that you know if you the mortgage rate's too high, the only way to really get it down. I mean, the Fed lowering rates on the short end doesn't officially ensure that the 30-year is going to go down. By the way, and so the one way to do it, we've talked about it, that though Treasury, buying bonds, being a buyer of that long end, pushes that, flattens that that yield curve and brings the rate down. Of course, that's what it's designed to do. We'll
13: but
14: see.
13: But the
14: if
13: problem
14: that's what
13: is,
14: really happens.
13: They came down a little bit yesterday to 4.65%, and they're back up to 4.70 today. So that's also impacting the market in a negative way today. Okay, well, we'll begin. We always like to begin on the world stage and work our way down to Walmart and to TJ Maxx and to Deere and companies that have reported earnings today. Trump escalates economic pressure on Iran because obviously nothing else is quite working yet. He warned countries, financial institutions, and businesses against providing any economic lifeline to Iran. And the biggest culprits there, obviously, are China and Russia. I don't know how you're going to stop them from giving Iran a lifeline, because China, in particular, needs Iran's oil. And, of course, an enemy of the U.S. like Iran is also an enemy of Russia. So they're providing support also. But he's going to impose tremendous, and that's a Trumpism, tremendous economic consequences. The administration's push targets oil smuggling going on in the middle of the night, financial transfers, maybe via Bitcoin, who knows, exchange houses, ship registries, and front companies, raising the prospect of broader sanctions and additional disruption to Iran's economy. And in the meantime, we are opening up some pathways, a shipping corridor through the Strait of Hormuz. But oil is up 2.5% today, so that's negatively impacting the markets. And we have seen a rise in oil after it really settled down about 2 or 3 weeks ago. And now it's just been steadily rising ever since. The Bitcoin short squeeze wipes out $2.7 billion. That's not counting today. Today, Bitcoin is up $6,353. How much is that going to wipe out?
14: Yeah, back up above that 70,000 level, which, it hasn't gotten much above that in the last, handful of months. So it's been a while.
13: Well, so you have a historic short squeeze, which triggered nearly $2.7 billion in short liquidations over the last 24 hours. But that was yesterday. This is today. Total crypto liquidations approached $3 billion. And, of course, they're covering short positions, which is buying the stock. Actually, they're covering their shorts by buying back the stock, which is pushing Bitcoin higher. The total crypto liquidations approached $3 billion across 170,332 traders with short positions, accounting for about 92% of the losses. highlighting the potential for leverage positioning to amplify further moves. So you've got a big, we don't know how much short interest is out there on Bitcoin. I'm sure somebody knows that. It is moderating some right now. Bitcoin is up 4.9%. It was up 9.8%. So that, you know, it reminds me of the historic short selling in a GameStop several right. years ago, which wiped out a few hedge funds along the way. But Bitcoin is much bigger than GameStop. So who knows? This could become some kind of a systemic issue here. And it's definitely going to wipe out. We'll hear about the fallout in coming days of those who had historic short positions on Bitcoin and are being wiped out by this. Right now it's up 5,786. It is moderating a little, but it's still up 9% today. And I can just say I have done very little shorting during my 27-year career in the market.
15: It's not for the faint of heart.
13: No. And there's nothing more painful. It's painful to see a stock go down, yes. But I can just tell you that the pain amplifies if you're short something and it continues to go up and up and up, because there's no limit to how much it can go up. And you can lose more than your original investment. Moderna.
15: Especially when it shouldn't go up. I mean, that's the thing. You can be right. It doesn't matter. You can be right. Take GameStop, a great example. You know, that business was not great. And, no. you know, people bet against it. And it didn't matter how bad the business was, because the other side of that trade is supply and demand. And demand-wise, yes. they got a bunch of people on one side of that trade and just crushed those shorts on the other side.
13: Oh,
15: so,
13: my gosh.
15: I mean, shorting something like Bitcoin, which we talk about, the reason why we're not huge fans of it, because it's hard to value. We don't know how to value it. And so to short something that you don't know how to value is not
13: the sky is the limit.
15: Right.
13: The sky is the limit there on that. And, you know, the short sellers pushed GameStop so much that they had to put GameStop into the S&P 500.
15: Right.
13: Yeah. So talk about an artificial, no foundation type of move. What a bunch of garbage that was. Okay, now, you also missed the historic move in Moderna yesterday. That was the biggest one-day move by an S&P 500 stock of all time, and now we find out that Trump bought some Moderna, but back in May, I don't see much of a connection there. We'll be right back.
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0: And welcome back here to the second quarter of today's Best Stocks Now show. I want to talk a little bit more about this long-term rates, which we just were talking about here in the first quarter of the show. The Treasury, the U.S. Treasury, really stunned the markets yesterday by announcing a doubling of long bond buybacks. Now, we've done this before. We had, who was the previous Treasury Secretary before Bessin? I can't remember.
1: Well, you had, Janet, of course, Janet Yellen. You had Yellen. You had Bernanke before that. All of them, you know, did some version of QE, quantitative easing.
0: Yes, quantitative easing. This is what this is. Quantitative easing.
1: Yeah, and I don't think Bessin wants to use the term quantitative easing because I think historically, I think he kind of, you know, had some comments against that back when that stuff started kicking off. But essentially, it's quantitative easing. They're trying to ease the rate of the 30-year note. And, I like the man. To me, I think it's, I think you want an active Treasury secretary. And, of course, he's ran a hedge fund. He knows this kind of stuff.
0: He knows the markets.
1: Yeah. If you're going to have somebody at the helm who's essentially trading 30-year treasuries, he
0: comes from the private sector, right?
1: Right.
0: Which Yellen didn't, I don't believe. I think that what they're doing is good. I agree with you. Here's the beneficiary. For the most part, it's going to be hard assets, real assets, gold, and housing and whatnot, because he's trying to bring down the long end. Gold has had a pretty good rally. Maybe gold saw this coming. I don't know, but gold has been a nice move in gold breakout. And yesterday, the gold stocks, Agnico Eagle, Barrick, I brought those to your attention, of how they were breaking out. Well, the U.S. government announced a doubling of its long bond buybacks. They were pushed to do this in response to surging yields on the long end of the curve. And we've been reading about, an 18-year high on the 30-year bond, namely Treasury yields in the 10 to 30-year range. That's an attempt to provide greater liquidity in this end of the market and ultimately bring down yields. The move's important because the yield on this end of the curve sends a powerful message about how investors are feeling about the long-term solvency of the U.S. government. Well, we just hit $40 trillion in national debt, as well as inflation expectations. And the long bond also has a major impact on the economy today. You got housing affordability at in play here. You've got the entire financial, the mortgage industry, all kinds
1: overall
0: of
1: cost
0: of,
1: the overall cost of capital. For companies that are wanting to borrow 10 to 20 years out, 30 year, they're not a 30 year paper out there, but some have. But the point being is, if the adage is if the U.S. government's borrowing costs are going up, then essentially everyone else's borrowing costs should also go up, right? That's kind of the market adage in terms of what we're looking at across risk markets and equity markets.
0: Yes. Now, the downside is it has to replace this debt with more debt issued later at the long end of the curve, eventually, with shorter duration debt. But it's bullish for real assets, for sure. Real estate,
1: gold,
0: housing, right? Gold,
1: yeah.
0: Any hard asset.
1: Land. Yeah.
0: Land. Okay. So we'll continue to watch this. I mean, it brought down rates just, not much. The long bond came down 18 basis points yesterday. And today it's kind of back up, but this could put a floor under yield sensitive assets. That's important because
1: what it's doing. It's stabilizing, right? It doesn't mean it's necessarily going to come down, but you know, what you're not going to do is say short the short the Treasury market, and then of course then knowing that the government could come in and step in and buy them and mess your short up, right?
0: Yeah.
1: So it gives the bond price confidence in terms of, hey, you know, this yield's not going to go up too much because
0: the government is there, right, to intervene and buy back.
1: Right.
0: So this is going to put a lid on that long bond, and it's going to give investors, because it worries them when they see it going up and hitting 18-year highs. They say, well, where is the top in these yields? How high are these yields going to go? Well, now there's an artificial ceiling put in. Not artificial, it's a real ceiling. The government is intervening with their massive firepower, despite $40 trillion in debt, to keep interest rates low. And this is going to help the bond market, and it's going to give confidence to investors in real assets. So it's a good thing. It's very bullish for the markets. Gold surges to its highest yesterday since May as U.S. Treasury to ramp up bond buybacks. So there you see a direct beneficiary. Now, we sold gold earlier this year. We bought GLD at some point in time, and we sold it for a 66%. I've never made a profit like that in gold before, ever. Gold, for me, is just kind of a sleepy asset that crawls along, and someday, if you need to bribe the border guards as you escape a country being taken over by the communists, you know, that's how the Vietnamese got out of Vietnam.
1: Right? Yeah.
0: Or if the whole monetary system collapses and you need to buy wheat to grind and to make bread, that's where I've always seen gold. But there were the right circumstances in place for a huge major gold rally, which turned into a major massive bubble last year when you saw silver up 140% in 2025, and that all came crashing down. Really, in one day, it was over because everything went down about 25%. You had a historic sell-off after a historic bubble. We cashed in for a 66, and we got back into gold in a minor way, but just last week. In our bond portfolio, which is a natural hedge against the rising interest rates and the environment that we're in right now with fear of inflation and all this and that.
1: Particularly if it's a debt fear of a fiat currency. Right.
0: Yes. Okay, the other big story yesterday was Moderna. I mean, that was, the shares nearly tripled yesterday. They were up 100. That came out of nowhere. The shares jumped 100. I mean, for it to jump that much, obviously nobody knew about it because they were totally caught off guard. It was the largest one-day gain by any S&P 500 stock this century. That's how big that move was yesterday. In Moderna. When we come back, we'll talk about the breakthrough and some of the options lottery tickets that paid off yesterday, and then we'll get to earnings. Walmart, TJ.
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0: And welcome back here to the second half of today's Best Stocks Now show. Moderna saw one of the most dramatic single-day moves in the company's history and in the history of the S&P 500. The $65 call option, which was the largest accumulated position in the chain with 13,339 open interest, was established when Moderna was trading in the low 60s. Buyers paid pennies for it, Barry. On Wednesday, it closed at $110.15, a gain of 12,138%. The $68 call gained 31,885%. The $60 call, 69, 55,000. That's why people play the options market, because once in a blue moon.
1: Lottery ticket.
0: Yeah. Yes, once in a blue moon, something like this hits. The $70 call was trading at 8 cents before the session, closed at $100, a gain of 125,400%. Now, the other side of this were the people that had puts on the stock. The 55 put carries 11,693 open interest, the largest single put. It closed at 1 cent yesterday.
1: That's the other side of the coin, right?
0: Other side of the coin. Now, Moderna today, and I think you're going to see some fallout here, maybe. I think the Bitcoin short squeeze is a much bigger deal than this Moderna. Because
1: I wonder
0: usually,
1: what the short interest. I wonder what the short interest was in on.
0: No, I imagine there's quite a bit of short interest on Moderna because they're a one-hit wonder with their. Now, Moderna's down 20% today. Okay, we talked about Bitcoin.
1: 12% short interest, which isn't a small amount. So
0: no, that's pretty
1: big. There's some people who got cleaned out yesterday.
0: It would be a likely stock to short. I mean, they make vaccines.
1: Well, and a lot of people don't like it. I mean, there's obviously
0: it's unpopular.
1: Folks aren't fans of the COVID vaccines, and this is for melanoma though, right? This is the melanoma.
0: Yes,
1: vaccine.
0: Melanoma, and their partner in this was Bristol Myers, BMY. Which also kind of had a historic, not historic, but it had a pretty good move yesterday. Bristol Myers hasn't had a hit in years and years and years. So that it hit a new high yesterday, so that kind of came out of nowhere. Then the other story yesterday was, you weren't here, the Chinese robot that does backflips that went public. It went public in China, not here, but it went up 542%. I think the CEO, I don't realize that what he's saying here is pretty bearish for the stock. He's saying the robotics industry could have its ChatGPT moment. What does he mean by that? Well, AI became available to the general public when ChatGPT, all of a sudden, bam, there it was on Microsoft, an OpenAI product, and now it was in the hands of the general public AI. When will a robot that can do backflips, I'd just be happy with one that could make my bed, let alone doing backflips. Or, vacuum or, clean the wood floor. That's always a lot of work. The wood floor, I could use a robot for sure. It'd be a lot cheaper than
1: a
0: maid.
1: I want a Rosie. Yeah.
0: Yes.
1: From the Jetsons, right? I mean, come on.
0: But here's the bottom line. He says the robot industry could have a ChatGPT moment by 2028. So he just stamped this whole thing as a very long-term investment. It's not ready for, prime time right now, despite this big move yesterday. And we've seen these long-term stocks, such as Quantum, small modular nuclear reactors, rare earth, in Iceland or the Greenland.
1: SpaceX.
0: We've tried it. SpaceX. You can throw SpaceX in there. You can throw Cerebras, the Anthropic, OpenAI. They're long term, which makes them very, very volatile. And even though they have fits and starts of massive gains and they catch fire, I remember when the quantum stocks were going berserk to the upside, wiping out short sellers, when Jensen Huang in one day brought them all down 53% by saying, it's 10 years away. You remember that? He has since moderated his position on that. But still, he let the cat out of the bag, and I think this guy yesterday, the name of that stock is Unitree, which makes the back-flipping robot. Maybe, you know, at the next football game, instead of cheerleaders, we'll have back-flipping robots. I would rather see the cheerleaders myself, but that's just me. Okay, now, some other news. Now, we're going to get to earnings here, and the first one I want to move to is Walmart, okay? Walmart, like you say, I mean, it's in almost every big wirehouse portfolio that transfers to us. Walmart is a staple. What is the institutional ownership of Walmart?
1: Let me look at that.
0: It's got to be 70 or 80%. But the problem is, it's a single-digit grower. It's probably the best, one of the best single-digit growers out there. But if you look at the returns on Walmart over the last 10 years, it's underperformed the S&P 500. It's delivered returns of 19% per year, which is pretty good for a Walmart's market cap today is $909 billion. So it was over a trillion here recently. The first trillion-dollar retailer, besides Amazon, of course. But Walmart is down 9.2% today. It's outperformed the S&P 500.
1: You know what? It's only 43%. I guess they must be in the hands of. I bet you it's in the hands of either family or a lot of employees.
0: Probably
1: they're one of the most
0: the Walton family.
1: And I think it's the largest private employer in the U.S. is Walmart, if I'm not mistaken. So you've also got. You got a lot of 401k plans and, probably employees who hold some of that.
0: It's not in the float for the general public, okay? Right. This is what Barry is saying there. Now, Walmart is up 3.8% year-to-date. That's as of yesterday. Walmart now goes negative for 2026. It does well in a recession. During the bear market of 07 through 09, it was up 6.6% while the market was down 54, and I think you can put a little logic and reasoning to why that would be. People stopped shopping at Saks Fifth Avenue and were shopping at Walmart instead. That's the way that works.
1: It's interesting when you look at those year-to-date. I mean, year-to-date down 6.6%. One-year number, I think it's up like 1.5%.
0: Yes,
1: so I guess you got that in the
0: pretty
1: small
0: soggy
1: dividend yield. And then you take a name like Target, which, you know, Walmart's really cleaned Target's clock over the years.
0: But
1: you look at Target
0: over the last
1: Target's
0: 12 months,
1: 60%.
0: We talked about that yesterday. I said if you invested in a Target turnaround, God bless you. You called it right.
1: Right.
0: I never expected it to happen because they've made so many missteps over time. That's like betting on a Disney turnaround or a 3M turnaround or a United Healthcare turnaround. Whoever saw that coming?
1: That's that horse you said never won. What was his name?
0: Yeah, the whole enchilada. He was 0 for 62, but he finally won. You know, they finally ran him against some plugs at Stockton or wherever, and I don't think he ever won. But Target finally had a good year. Walmart. My other issue with Walmart and why I wouldn't take up that valuable space on my team bus with my roster of 25 premier growth stocks I calculate I'm using 7.5% growth over the next 5 years, which is, I think, fair. And giving it a multiple that it's trade at historically, it gets an F value grade, 44% upside potential. I want 80% or more. So Walmart, and the chart is horrible. It's breaking down horribly today. No thanks. We'll be right back.
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5: As I was working as a sergeant, once the first plane hit and the second plane hit, I went to the 110. I was the first supervisor there, and all the cops that were coming in, I had to sign them into vans to go down to ground zero. We were still hearing the firemen's steady alarm. So that's what everyone was running to try and find the firefighter that is down somewhere, because you're hearing, it's the alarm that goes on the air tank from a firefighter. I hate to say my hair is standing up talking about it again. We were down there for 14 hours for 3 weeks. We'd had no masks on at that point because we had no idea. We were just there to help find human life. That's what we were there to try and do. Well, the community, everyone came together. All New Yorkers, a few days afterwards, everyone was coming to try and help and assist, because it was at that point, you're still recovering.
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0: to welcome back here to the final segment of today's Best Socks Now show. Now, on the other end of the coin, Walmart is a stinker today. Deer, which I don't think it's a member of the Dow. I lose track of those Dow 30. They change them so much, but I don't believe Deer is. Caterpillar, I believe, is. Deer is having a very good day today. Go figure, Barry. Walmart, a bad day, and Deer, a good day. Deer is thanking construction demand offsets the farm slump. Yes, there is a big slump in machinery for farming. That's not good. We need the wheat. We need the corn. We need the soybeans. Okay, I don't like to see that. But construction demand, I see a lot of cranes. I see a lot of construction going on in South Carolina. Definitely, Barry, we have a lot of cranes. They all seem to be
1: they're all
0: mostly
1: Boeing.
0: Around Boeing.
1: Yeah.
0: The Boeing plant is going crazy. And I would say, in the time I spend in New York City, there are cranes. They're redoing skyscrapers all over the place. Either they're turning them into residential.
1: Yeah, from office space, right?
0: It's crazy the amount of work going on in the construction business. So Deere is up 8.2% today. It's a tale of two stocks here today, one on the upside. And one on the downside. And, you know, Deere has been a pretty good stock over the years. Not good enough for me to own. But if you're into big kind of old school stocks with big recognizable names and, the Microns and the SanDisk of the world scare you, Deere has put up some pretty good numbers. Over the last 10 years, an investment in

0: 35 times earnings, and I'm looking at the forward PE, it's about 28 or 29. That is way a big premium to the overall market. But where Deere really loses it for me is the valuation. It's definitely better than Walmart was. I think it's 77%. Let me check. I think Deere, which isn't bad. I mean, you could do a whole lot worse than Deere, but I think you could also do better. The valuation that I have, and I'm using 12% growth. Oh, man, that's pretty, Bill, that's pretty aggressive. I think that's the consensus analyst estimate. I'm going to check that. That may have to be overwritten and come down a little bit. I come up with 71% upside potential, which is so not, a C.
1: Yeah, not quite that 80 threshold that you're looking
0: no.
1: for, 80 or beyond. Yeah.
0: And you're using a very optimistic 12% growth rate over the next 5 years. To get there, I'm going to just check very quickly what the consensus is. I've been using 12, and I think I may be too optimistic there. If you cut the growth rate down to 8 or 9, that brings down the target price considerably, obviously, okay? Deere, the consensus 5-year growth rate, which is public information, you can find it. You may have to do a little searching, but it's out there. There's several different companies that provide the analyst consensus. No, the consensus is 13%, and I'm at 12, which still may be a little bit on the high side. Yes, and it's breaking out to new all-time highs today. Is Deere? Let me check that again. No, not quite, but almost. It's almost at new all-time highs. It's $626 a share. It's $156 billion. I always like the green and yellow tractors, Barry. They sell them for railroads. If you're modeling a railroad, a model train layout, those green and yellow tractors look pretty good.
1: Well, they pop on there, don't they?
0: Yeah, in a field of green and plowing it up and everything. Or a train carrying a bunch of Deere tractors to some distributor out in Nebraska or something like that. but I don't own the stock. Okay, look, we talked about a lot today. We covered a lot of ground. I remain bullish on the market. I think the S&P is going to get up to 8,500 based on the earnings estimates that are out there today, $404 per share next year, 21 multiple, 8,500. And earnings have been going up. We remain in a good trend for earnings. We've had a little issue here with interest rates, and that's impacted the multiple. It's brought the multiple down to about 19.9 on the S&P 500 or 20, somewhere in there. But if we can get that interest rate thing under control, and with Bessent putting in a floor under the long bond, maybe we see a little bit of multiple expansion here. And if we can get that Strait of Hormuz unclogged and Iran under control, then I think we see 8,500 on the S&P 500 over the next 12 months. That's where I'm at. I don't make any bones about it. To get a 4-week trial to the newsletter, the app, the live trading alerts, 4 weeks, that's really generous, go to GundersonCapital.com. To talk to us about a little bit more active money management than the average firm out there, and I don't settle for soggy stocks. I just don't settle for the big soggy stocks of yesteryear. I try to stay in ones that are vibrant and flourishing in today's unique economy that we have. You can call us to set up an appointment at 855-611-BEST. 855-611-BEST. 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
3: News this hour at Town Hall. I'm Bob Agnew in Washington. The U.S. military says the Asia-based USS George Washington aircraft carrier is now operating in the Middle East. The ship is relieving the long-deployed USS Abraham Lincoln following reports of mental health challenges and supply shortages on board. While it's been supporting the Iran war, the Pentagon and White House officials say those stories are vastly overblown. The national debt has surpassed a record $40 trillion. Experts say the growing debt already affecting Americans by raising their borrowing costs, and behind it, big defense costs right now, social programs, and interest on the national deficit. President Trump says the U.S. and Canada have a trade deal in place, even though the key terms need to be clearly defined.
4: Canada and the U.S. are reportedly moving closer to finalizing a trade agreement that would avert President Trump's threatened 50% tariffs. A senior Canadian official calls the emerging terms a very good deal for Canada, but cautions negotiations are not complete.
3: That is Ben Thomas reporting. Slow going on Wall Street at the close. The Dow down 630 points. After embroiling themselves in drama for the past several years, it appears that Prince Harry and wife Meghan are set to make a return to the UK after years of bringing a lot of drama, not only to themselves, but to the entire royal family.
5: Britain's Prince Harry and Meghan have decided to return to the UK for an extended stay this fall. The Associated Press has learnt of their decision to return without resuming their roles as working members of the royal family. The anonymous source also said that King Charles III was alerted to the decision on Sunday and wasn't told about it during the couple's visit to the UK last month. Harry and Meghan's children are 7 and 5 and have already enrolled at British schools. They will start classes in September. Karen Chamas, London.
3: More of these stories at townhall.com.
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8: Welcome to Sekulow. We made it to a Thursday, everybody. Will Haynes is in studio. We've got CeCe Heil joining us a little bit later. We're going to have a packed show, but I want to hear from you. 1-800-684-3110. Get on the air today. You know, how many times can we talk about James Comey's seashells? It feels like we're continually talking about the man's seashell issues. But here we are. There's new revelations, and these new revelations are somewhat the most human version of this, which is him going, I wonder if people could take this out of context before he decided to post it. Hey, honey, can you look up on your phone real quick? Can you Google, do a little quick goog, what's 86 mean? Just to make sure, you know, I'm not going to ruffle too many feathers. And she responded with it. Again, this is what happens when we get in a deep dive here. The deep dive is not only this interesting shell formation that he posted on social media. We know he at least now took a second to think about it.
0: Well, this is what's crazy when you look at this, but also maybe not surprising because he was the former director of the FBI. But this all comes out of a response from the government in this case, because James Comey and his attorneys had filed a motion to suppress some of the evidence against him, as well as requesting a Franks hearing. That would be trying to get things thrown out, saying that the prosecutors are being disingenuous with this case. As he has said from the beginning, that's his entire defense, is that, no, of course, I didn't mean it as a threat to the president. The problem is that the evidence shows what appears to be him crafting an alibi to get away with posting this,
8: which also shows
0: that, like, he knew maybe this could have been taken in a bad way.
8: 2 minutes before he posted it, Comey's wife texted him a screenshot of the definition of 86 that said to get rid of or refuse service. Again, so some conversation had to have been had to lead to this. And I believe he said he was with his wife at the time. They were walking around.
0: That's just old
8: Grandpa Comey.
0: The crazy timeline is that he took the alleged photo of the shell formation at 1:56 p.m. In the story, he was walking with his wife on the beach at the time. Then she texted him the exculpatory definition, the one that's the clear one, 2 minutes before he posts the social media post on Instagram of it. So after an hour after he takes the photo, he then decides, I'm going to post it, and says, maybe, this is us extrapolating here, but honey, look that up. Make sure I'm in the clear before I post this. She looks it up and screenshots the definition, text it to him, 2 minutes before he makes the official post. So it's not also like he stumbled upon it and says, that's clever, snap, upload. No, he took the photo of the shell formation in question more than an hour before he actually made the post on Instagram. Now, this is what they, I assume, are trying to say is, look, it's an alibi. Look, I knew
8: it wasn't about
0: that. I have no intent for it to be a threat. Is that what it really shows?
8: No,
0: or does it show a very crafty man?
8: Well, to me, it shows that you thought that it could be.
0: Right.
8: So you are already saying, I thought that this could be construed as a threat to the president of the United States. Maybe I need to look it up just to make sure. That means there's a question there. Look, good for his wife, 65 years old, no one had a screenshot. I think that's actually a pretty impressive victory, too. Let's just say that. I think I have to walk a lot of people through screenshotting. Phone lines are open for you, 1-800-684-3110. That's 1-800-684-3110. We are getting close to wrapping up this week and wrapping up our Impact Match. 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We'll be right back.
10: I'm Stuart Varney, and this is the Fox Business Report.
11: Stocks are losing steam in afternoon trading as rising Treasury yields and oil prices are fueling inflation concerns. Treasury Secretary Scott Bessent's move to ratchet up bond repurchases had temporarily cooled bond yields yesterday, and he said during an interview today the sizes of longer-dated buybacks could increase even further. In the meantime, oil prices are spiking, with West Texas Intermediate crude nearing $88 a barrel. And disappointing Walmart results are slamming consumer stocks today. Shares of the country's biggest retailer are plunging 9% after the company posted its smallest sales gain in more than 6 years during its recent quarter. Otherwise, the retail giant reported solid earnings. And Deere reported better than expected quarterly earnings, but not much growth for the agriculture machinery maker was forecast. Shares of Deere are up 7%. That's your Fox Business Report. I'm Hillary Barsky, invested in you.
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8: 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For those of you just joining us, and a lot of you I can see are, we'll give you a little bit of an update. You may remember James Comey was walking around the beach. He saw what he called an interesting shell formation that said 8647, took a picture of it, and got himself in a little bit of hot water when he posted it on social media, saying, man, it looks like you were trying to threaten or at least call for violence against the President of the United States. Well, there's a little bit more details. He, of course, denied that, said, no, that's not what I meant. I just thought it was, you know, a fun thing, you know, apologies, whatever. Of course, that sent him into a whirlwind of legal issues. And now, through new information that has been released, we know he at least questioned this decision. I mean, we're jumping a little bit to a conclusion here, so I'll say that. We know that somebody in his world at least questioned the decision of whether he should be posting or not, because 2 minutes... Over an hour, by the way, after he took the picture, 2 minutes before he posted it, his wife texted him a screenshot explaining a at least odd definition of 8647. Now, what that doesn't show, that this definition that she has for 86 doesn't mention any sort of physical harm or threats, just means to get rid of. But there's a reason that he at least thought, at least we can jump to that conclusion, I feel like, a reason thought that maybe some due diligence should be done here, that maybe people would construe this as some sort of threat to the President of the United States. And here we are. Now, let's not forget, we got to play the highlights a little bit here, because this is not anyone who is, one, we know he loves the camera. We know he has not been shy about that. But we also know that this is not the first time he's been in hot water. The man has been a proclaimed loud and proud leaker to the press. Was committing a lot of what could be debatably crimes during all of this controversy. Of course, meddling in the election, even to the behest of the Democrats, remember, getting involved in the Hillary Clinton situation, saying, you know, we have all of these trunks of emails and all the things that she had done a couple days before the election, but, you know, nothing's going to happen. And then we also know he was intentionally sending information to people to leak to the press.
0: That's right. And once again, it wouldn't be surprising that an individual that did this, what we're about to play, to show memos specifically to manipulate the system to get leaked to the press to try to get a special counsel, would think ahead of time, hey, before I post this, honey, text me the screenshot of the definition so it's in our records for when I get investigated that I can show, look, we had this. What they were
8: or
0: together.
8: Minimum, your wife said, maybe you shouldn't do this. Let's look it up. I mean, that could be an exclamation.
0: But the other thing, too, is that they were together. That means there was a discussion about this. He said they were walking together on the beach. And the fact that, one, she texted the screenshot as if to memorialize this, something that he's very fond of, as well as some of the messages they got later from their friends. We'll talk about that in a minute. But would it be surprising that someone that said this in an interview, this is Byte 16, about why and how he tried to get a special counsel, tried to manipulate the system, would go to those lengths? Let's play Byte 16.
14: Did you show copies of your memos to anyone outside of the Department of Justice?
15: Yes.
14: And to whom did you show copies?
15: I asked, President tweeted on Friday after I got fired that I better hope there's not tapes. I woke up in the middle of the night on Monday night, because it didn't dawn on me originally, that there might be corroboration for our conversation. There might be a tape. And my judgment was I needed to get that out into the public square. And so I asked a friend of mine to share the content of the memo with a reporter. Didn't do it myself for a variety of reasons, but I asked him to because I thought that might prompt the appointment of a special counsel. And so I asked a close friend of mine to do it.
14: And was that Mr. Wittes?
15: No. No.
14: Who was that?
15: A good friend of mine who's a professor at Columbia Law School.
0: So once again, he lays that out there, that he leaked memos to a friend at Columbia Law School, which if you've been following this, there's a lot of other rabbit trails we can go down with that friend. But what was the reason? To try and prompt the appointment of a special counsel. And one, he was successful. He manipulated the system there. But also there, it didn't dawn on me. There might originally be corroboration for our conversation. This is how he thinks. So the fact that a photo he took at 1:56 p.m. and then at 3:12 p.m., his wife texts him the definition of 86, and that does not include anything threatening, when even the government shows, hey, if you just Google this and you look at the data, this is even before the conversation erupted because of his post, it was very easy to find that many people took it as a threat of violence, meaning to kill or murder. But then 2 minutes later, he makes the social media post. That kind of sounds like the kind of thing a guy who would leak to the New York Times memos to get a special counsel would plan in advance. It just kind of rings true, to quote his former colleague, John Brennan. And then an hour after that, almost 2 hours, really, it was at 4:52, a friend reached out to his wife, very upset about the content of that, saying, your Trump derangement syndrome has gone too far. Why are you doing this? Don't you know some people will see that as a threat? There's other layers to this, too. James Comey was selling a book at the time that was about rhetoric online being a vector for getting people to do things.
8: Well, of course.
0: Marching orders, so to speak. That was a plot line in his book. He had to have been thinking about that, especially with all this alibis that he gets out there. There's other text messages, too, Logan, yeah, that show him between his publishers saying, I mean, it wasn't my intent, but if it sells books, I'm okay with it.
8: Yeah, look, I'm never shocked with any of this, because also I know that people will claim that social media rhetoric and all those things. And by the way, I'm totally on board with the idea of us becoming a much more civilized debater country where we actually can have these discussions. However, it's only one-sided. And I'll say that, by the way, for both sides here. It seems to be, yeah, I'm in favor of something like this and being better and not, you know, forcing people to you know, go to extreme measures because of stuff they see on a screen. If it, you know, reflects me in the way that I want to be reflected. But if it's the other political party or the shoes on the other foot, then all of a sudden all is fair. And I don't like that at all. And I feel like there's way, way, way too many people who believe that. I want to take a phone call, though. Let's go to Will in Indiana on line two. Will, go ahead.
16: Yes, I'd like to thank you for what you do. And I just wondered if this would make his wife a co-conspirator.
0: So what is interesting is the reason we're seeing this is because of their motion, the Comey defense team's motion to try and get
8: looking into it.
0: Certain information thrown out. But the fact that there's this timeline, we know that she made public statements as well, the wife, there could be an avenue, if that's what the Department of Justice wants to do, to look into that. I don't know. It publicly, she's not been charged with anything that I'm aware of. But if it goes down that line and that they were saying to each other, that one would probably have to flip on the other to get there. But the fact of it seems just so coordinated that, hey, let's memorialize this conversation of ours. And regardless of, in his mea culpa post, he said, like, I had no idea that some people used that language as meaning something violent. One, a lot of people pointed out that's absurd. You were the FBI director. You worked against mobsters. You know that that was terminology that would be used. But on top of that, it also goes to show this evidence they have shows that they were having that conversation. There is no other reason, even if it is purely innocent, not just trying to memorialize it, and they got mad at each other and were in separate rooms, and she texted a screenshot instead of talking to him because they were just on a walk on the beach. But even if that's the answer, it shows they were having the conversation that some people could take this differently.
8: They could take it wrong. And I think that, to me, shows so much intent and so much information that we now have. It wasn't just a flippant, you know, I took this picture 3 seconds later, I posted it, I didn't think about it. This is a discussion that was happening internally with him and his wife about whether it was worth them taking this risk. I mean, that's really what you can look at it that way. Look, we only got a minute left. We get back, we're going to talk about some new reports that the ACLJ are working on. CeCe Hiles is going to be joining us. I want you to go ahead and get on hold, though. 1-800-684-3110. That's 1-800-684-3110 if you want to be on the air today. Also, we are, what, at the 20th here? We are really closing in on the end of our Impact match. I want you to be a part of it. We're going to have a special week next week, though. So this is really kind of the last day of our generic Impact match, if you will. So be a part of it today. Your donations are doubled. Scan the QR code that you see on the screen right now. All donations, again, are doubled because there's other ACLJ members and champions ready to unlock their pledge right now. So I appreciate everyone who has done it already. So many of you have. It's been an amazing month here at the ACLJ. But help us finish strong. Again, that's at ACLJ.org. Go call in, too. Yeah, Will, you want to call in? I think you should call
17: in. I'll call in and talk to you.
8: Someone should call in.
17: Via phone.
8: We got a few lines open. Just going to be honest with you. Six lines. 1-800-684-3110. Be a part of the show.
18: We've witnessed monumental legal victories from defending the 14th Amendment and protecting our sacred American right to vote, the overturning of Roe versus Wade, and standing up for the religious liberty of our kids and seniors. But even with the many historic wins we've achieved, the battle is far from over. The attacks on our constitutionally protected rights persist. Countless unborn babies remain in jeopardy. And across the globe, innocent Christians are being targeted and killed across this country and around the world. This fight isn't just the ACLJ's. 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It's been an honor to fight for you all these years. 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

0: Secula. The work of the ACLJ continues. Senior counsel for the ACLJ, CeCe Heil, is joining us right now, who is involved in all of our cases as well internationally. And there is some disturbing but also not so shocking things happening out of the world of the United Nations. And of course, an ACLJ report has come out that I'm sure you're a part of here that really shows the true double standard that comes out of something like the UN in terms of the way they treat every other country that they may have issues with, and the world may have issues with.
1: Right.
0: And how they treat Israel.
1: Well, you're right. So this is the 63rd session of the Human Rights Council. And each session, which there's three each year, we have the opportunity to submit written submissions. And then we have the opportunity following that to do oral interventions, which we take every single opportunity that we're given. And this time, you know, it's always kind of a decision. What are we going to cover? And it just happened to follow the United Nations Secretary, the Human Rights Council Secretary General Guterres had visited Syria. Okay, so Syria is not the bastion, you know, of human rights protection. He's in Syria, and he takes that time that he is in Syria not to address Syria's human rights issues. He actually praises them and pledges support to Syria. Guess what he does? He takes that opportunity to condemn Israel. And so when we were thinking about what we're going to do, I'm like, okay, this is just ridiculous. This bias that we've talked about over and over and over for years at the UN, we have to address this. And we're going to start off with showing the Secretary General, even when he's in Syria, yeah, he can't waste a moment to condemn Israel. So when we put this report together, we highlight every single issue where the UN literally is always targeting Israel with baseless criticism. And we show that since 2006, the General Assembly has condemned Israel 187 times, which you might think, okay, well, that's no big deal. But then when you think they've only condemned Iran and North Korea 11 times,
0: right.
1: 11. So you have the General Assembly 187 times. Then you go to the Human Rights Council. They've condemned Israel 116 times. And once again, you know, Iran, I think, only got 18 and Venezuela 4. So it's ridiculous. And I can keep going on how
0: it continues. I think when people ask about the importance of us being there, I mean, some of it is to just hold a mirror up and say, hey, look what's happening. Look what you are doing, UN. Look at the way you're treating this situation. Because if no one is there to even hold them accountable, you know, then this is what happens. So when we think about how we have to get involved in the UN,
1: yes,
0: this is a big part of it, which is to somewhat show them what they've actually done, because they're very easy to fall on their own biases. And then again, you hold up a mirror and maybe things can change.
1: Right. I mean, we even point out, like, we can address this under, you have to address certain issues under agenda items, and they have 10 agenda items. And we even pointed out, look, your agenda items, they're general. It's like agenda one is organizational and procedural matters.
0: Right.
1: Then you have annual reports or promotion and protection of human rights or racism. But agenda seven is totally right against Israel about the human rights situation in Palestine and other occupied Arab territories. So it's literally
2: right there, even using the word occupied.
1: Absolutely. Absolutely. So it's like even your agenda items are absolutely biased. Like, you cannot get away with it. And we, again, I can point out more, the Commission of Inquiry, which we point out all the time, does these reports. They have a 94-page report condemning Israel for targeting Palestinian children. Only out of that 94-page report, only 13 pages address any children. And these are the things they say. Well, girls are forced to wear veils. How is that Israel's fault? That is not an Israel thing. Israel does not force Palestinian girls to wear veils, but they don't have any allegations. So it is just false. And, you know, we point that out. We point out that the Office for the Coordination of Humanitarian Affairs on the occupied Palestinian territory, in 2021, they dismissed the head because she had the audacity to criticize rocket attacks from Gaza against Israeli citizens. And so she gets dismissed. So, again, 1,462 UNRWA workers were members of Hamas.
2: Right.
1: No problems there. It is ridiculous. We point out just item after item. And then we just say, look, you need to take an honest look at your own work and the work of your sister organs, And you need to address this because this is not justice. You are not following your mandate when you are targeting the one democratic, you know, country in the Middle East.
3: Well, and I think, Cece, one thing that we've talked about here, one, the importance for us to be there, that we actually are able to utilize the UN many times in some of our cases of false detention. You've had a lot of good progress working with some of the organizations at the UN. But it's not just us filing reports like this. The fact that we can file reports like this, and hopefully they are at least to some degree looked at by some of the member states, are because of all the hard work we put in at the UN. We make sure we file in every UPR. We make sure that we are there in person, sending videos, that we are a known entity, and to some degree, because of that, earn the respect of the UN, not just always criticizing it,
1: right,
3: but participating in it. So it's, yes, these are very good work product, but it's not just the work that goes into this work product. It's also all of the work that you and your team have to put in at the UN for it to even be remotely taken seriously, because you have to earn the respect to even hold that mirror up.
1: Yeah, it's great. Like you said, we have great relationships. I even have great personal relationships with a lot of the special procedures. So like the Working Group on Arbitrary Detention. And they do a lot of good work. And so we absolutely maintain those good relationships. But we do also want to hold the United Nations and the Human Rights Council, you know, when they are wrong, we need to tell them they're wrong. And we need to make sure that people who rely on these reports and think that, oh, it's the UN, so, you know, it's the gospel, that we're pointing out it's not. There is bias when you're talking about Israel. There is real bias, and you have to seek the truth.
0: I see a lot of comments coming in. Someone said, what a job to try to even speak truth to the UN. So I understand, Cece, you probably understand that more than anyone.
1: There are times when I am sitting there, especially when we are talking about Israel, that I tell the team, please watch my back, because I don't know if somebody's going to come in and stab me, because I am literally a lot of times the only person that is sitting there taking the position that Israel has the right to defend themselves.
0: And that's why we got to be there. Okay. And look, thankfully we have that opportunity. I don't think people understand that. It's not like anyone could just walk in.
1: That's right.
0: To the UN. We have a special clearance to do all of this.
1: That's right. And only the people with the NGOs that have that status can do that. And so we take that opportunity. We take it seriously. And I say this all the time. I know people think the UN is useless, but guess what? It's there. And that's where, you know, the member states meet. And so we're going to be there speaking the truth.
0: Absolutely. And thankfully we can be there, whether it's through the ACLJ, through our European Center, whether it was ACLJ Jerusalem, whatever it needs to be, our whole work that we do internationally. Of course, it's not just limited to the United States of America, but a lot of it is the interest of the United States of America. So thank you, Cece, for joining us. Look, we got a second half hour coming up. Don't go anywhere if you are watching online. 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YouTube, Rumble, Facebook. 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
6: Keeping you informed and engaged, now more than ever. 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
0: Second half hour of Seculo. Here we are. It's Thursday. It is August 20th. Be a part of the show today at 1-800-684-3110. 1-800-684-3110. We always want to reset the topic of the day. A lot of you are just joining us online. We see our numbers growing. So, of course, we want to give you an update. But I said there was breaking news on the James Comey 8647 situation. You may have said, Logan, what is this? And you know, a lot of this has been, oh, he's casually posted this interesting shell formation he saw. You may think that this is something like a lot of us have done. You took a quick picture. You weren't really thinking about it much, thought it was funny, posted it, and realized you've had global ramifications. We've all been there. But for James Comey, what we found out now with this released information, with these phone records, text message records released, that there was at least some thought that went into this, because we saw there was actually about an hour that was between that simple walk on the beach with his wife and the posting time. And 2 minutes before he posted, his wife sent a screenshot, a text message with a definition of what 86 meant, which at least tells you, though the definition she sent certainly is more on his side because it doesn't have anything to do with, any sort of violence. It shows that conversation was happening internally, that they were having this debate, whether it was his wife standing right next to him, maybe she was in the other room an hour later and said, hey, maybe we need to think about this, or hey, let's look it up, could be fine. Oh, looks like we're all good. That conversation happened, which means this idea of, I had no idea people could take it as anything violent, pretty much should be thrown out completely, because we at least know that there was a seed of doubt based on these text messages. We can at least come to some sort of inferred conclusion.
3: Well, and we have to ask, why are we seeing this, right? Because he's not on trial yet. These are all preliminary motions, preliminary hearings that are being asked for. Still coming as of right now.
0: Yeah.
3: Now, why we're seeing this? The defense is trying to get it all thrown out. And in a filing by his defense team, they say Mr. Comey was not previously aware of any violent connotation of 8647, which, as explained above, is a popular political slogan, right? So that's what they initially argued. Why we are getting these exhibits now are because the government is saying, not so fast. We think you actually were. So yes, this is valid. Yes, these things shouldn't be thrown out. You shouldn't suppress some of this evidence. That is why this is going back and forth. And also remember, because I think it's very misunderstood in the podcast world, in the online media world, looking at conservative legal cases right now, that if you're seeing evidence before a trial, you haven't seen all the evidence that the prosecutors have. I think you can almost always bet on that, that they don't show the entire case before it goes to trial for a reason. But they are showing evidence here that they think shows, to contrast the claims of Comey's defense team, that, yeah, he actually did previously have some awareness that this could mean something. Why? Well, he took the photo at 1:56. His wife texted him the response at 3:12 with a definition that looks like cover for him to post it, memorialized in the cloud forever. And then 2 minutes later at 3:14, he puts on post on social media, on Instagram, cool shell formation I found while on my walk on the beach. He didn't do that in the moment either. It wasn't this, I saw this and I immediately posted it. It was more than an hour later. Plenty of time for this discussion and this alibi text from his wife saying, don't worry, it just means get rid of, in a nice restaurant and bar industry kind of talk.
0: All right, we're going to take some more phone calls coming up. I got two lines still open. If you're on hold, Martin, DJ, Michael, stay on hold. Richard, we're going to get to you guys in just a few minutes, but phone lines are open still at 1-800-684-3110. We're also going to give you a little update. President Trump throws out another threat to Iran. What are we going to take from it? Do you believe it? Do you think this is real? Do you think this is something that has some validity to it? Or do you think this is more talk. Let's chat that out when we get back. 1-800-684-3110. Of course, ACLJ. It's Impact Match. Be a part of it today. Be right back.
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6: 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The Answer.

0: We got some phone lines open for you. 1-800-684-3110. Will, you want to take some calls? You
1: want to talk to God?
0: All right, let's take some calls. Let's kick it off. So maybe got a different point of view. Let's go to Michael, line one. Go ahead, Michael.
2: Hey, thank you so much, Logan, for taking my call. How you doing?
0: I'm good, man. How are you?
2: Good. I don't want to throw up on you, but kind of frustrated. I mean, I'm looking, and I'll get to Comey real quick, and I'll be brief. But in the last 10 years, I think we had two people go to jail for contempt of court or Congress, and both of them were Republicans. This Fauci thing, I'd be surprised if anything happens. But getting to Comey, all the things he's done, it seems like conspiracies that, you know, with, you know, leaking information. Seems like those are all criminal. Some of that stuff he's done is criminal. And I love this administration's policies. I support every one of them. But my question is, this thing he wrote, I mean, a quick AI, artificial intelligence search, it says that, you know, it has a perfect definition that she gave Comey's wife, but it also says a darker plane context to eliminate or kill them.
0: Right. Look, Michael, you go ahead, but I think that you're right in the sense of course, this should be pretty easy. There is, though, the discussion, I know we were chatting about this, of is anything going to happen? Look, I think you're not wrong to be skeptical when you look at the decades of which we've dealt with anything like this. Do I think it's good that's being brought to light? Do I think it's good that there's these conversations happening and that there will be some sort of trial that could happen and it could maybe make it there? Do I expect you'll see out of this James Comey serving prison time? I think we got to be, you know, keep your expectations in check here.
1: Right. Well, and to Michael's point, it almost seems as if this is some trivial issue because of everything that James Comey has done in horrible election interference,
0: yeah,
1: leaking to get special counsels, all the stuff that
0: is more just an additional
1: perpetrated on proof, this country,
0: you know, proof in the pudding here, if you will.
1: But to that same point is that, I mean, 18 USC section 871, threats against the president or successors to the presidency, talk about this very issue. And it doesn't say you have to attempt. This is just making threats. And if someone like James Comey, who has thought he is not just above the law, but is the law, it's like almost you referenced Dr. Fauci, who said, I am the science. This is as if Comey believed he was the law. That's why he was the one who went out in the on-again, off-again investigating of Hillary Clinton. He even makes reference in some of these messages that the state put forward. He says, I can't believe that liberals forgot how much they hate me. Right? He wasn't a good guy on the political stage. Why? Because he got involved with everything and broke the rules and wrote them his own way and did everything according to the James Comey standard, not the U.S. constitutional standard. And so I think why it's not a trivial thing is because if this is normalized by people that, like James Comey, big figures, it's the same thing he wrote about in his novel. It's when those people become vectors for violence. His attorneys tried to argue that some of this should be thrown out because it wasn't directed at the president. It was directed to his followers by posting it to his Instagram. And also the president was 7,000 miles away. So it couldn't have been a threat because the president was in the UAE and Qatar at the time. These arguments shouldn't be, even in my opinion, something that is normalized. That, like, no, you can't make a threat to the president because he was 7,000 miles away. No, that's, you couldn't make an attempt on his life at that moment. You can make a threat. And what we're seeing is
0: if you're blasting on social media, you're telling other people.
1: You're seeing radical people, crazy people that have multiple times attempted to do what? Kill this president. And you've seen political violence from the left that take their marching orders from people that think they're being cute by posting seashells on their Instagram. I think it isn't just something that you can brush off. I think it's part of the problem with political rhetoric is people like James Comey saying, I was so naive.
0: And knowing there likely could be no consequences for it.
1: That's true.
0: And that's, he kind of knows that. He's been through it himself. He's dished out the no consequences before.
1: But also to Michael's point is that it almost seems like that screenshot that she sent of the definition was self-edited.
0: Yeah, his point,
1: you quickly get that definition, she sent that just to be like, look, you're right.
0: But even the definition alone, let's go to Martin in North Carolina, ACLJ champion. Thank you, Martin, for doing that. You're on the air.
3: Thank you. Y'all pretty much said what I was going to say and what Michael did, too. I also looked up the definition of get rid of, and it says throw away or remove. The only good thing about throwing away would be the trash. But in any case, what I told the screener was there's no good connotation of that term. And I looked up two other definitions to make sure I'm saying it right. Subversion. It's a way of subverting the government, or can be looked at to weaken it and start something that just shouldn't be there. And then insurrection, which moves the subversion into attacks and violence. So to say that there's nothing in this, whether it's now or not, and everybody knows he's the 47th president, that's ludicrous to my mind. And yes, to what Will was saying too, I would think that even if he was 7,000 miles away, that could be a direct threat, because you're not in friendly territories over in Mideast and things like that.
1: The only caution I would have, though, is that the term get rid of, is, I would not see that as a direct threat, because we know, what has he tried to do? Get the president taken out of office. How? Through impeachments, through things like that. So that is, I think, where that mindset of saying, like, this is okay is. There are probably people that could use get rid of as a threatening type language. I think that one is much more of a gray area, though, rather than the definition right under the one she took the screenshot of is explicit that people use this to mean language that will get your videos demonetized, saying kill and things, you know, like those type of things you see on social media, people avoiding words like that. Why? Because it gets suppressed.
0: No, we have to do it here. We have to be careful here on certain words, not just for demonetization, but even just being served. And then sometimes you understand it. You know, if you start talking about certain topics, some of these platforms want to make sure, you know, that their systems go, okay, we don't want this discussion to get out there because they're talking about violence. So I get it. It's not like I'm pushing actually back against that. I understand we have to be careful. And there are times, even in some of these conversations, we forget that and we learn the hard way, because we go, oh yeah, you can't, it's not that you can't say them. No one's telling you what you can and can't say, but you know, it's going to suppress your audience because you were talking about things that are threatening in nature, and you understand an advertisement driven social media platform, you know, their AI that is running all of this goes, yeah, we're going to not push that to as many people because we know an advertiser probably doesn't want to be associated with that kind of language, or we don't know what they're talking about. And it could be something that is going to be either violent itself or inspire violence.
1: Well, and also calling for an impeachment of a political candidate is not rhetoric. Yeah. That is protected speech. That's also real hard to do.
0: I'm pretty sure everyone has called for an impeachment of their political rival.
1: So I think if he was saying get rid of through that process, which is going to be a part of his defense if it gets to that point, is saying like, no, getting rid of someone from office, even if they are elected, that's not violence. That's not a threat. That is protected speech. You can say, I want this person not in office anymore. I think they're corrupt. I think they're guilty of criminal activity. That's not in and of itself threatening language. But if it crosses that line, that is a violation of federal law.
0: Yeah, and hey, phone lines are open. We're going to take some more calls in the next segment. It'll be the last segment of the day, and I want you to be part of the team today. So give me a call. It's just me and Will today, so 1-800-684-3110, at least for the rest of the show. 1-800-684-3110. That being said, I want to take a minute to, of course, tell you about our Impact Match. It has been a big time. Let's throw up that QR code. Look, we're taking action in the court. You've heard about this. You know, James Comey, you start thinking deep state. And look, we tried to be holding the deep state accountable. He's had some underhanded attacks on our systems of law, obviously the outrageous hoaxes that were involved with the president. And we're getting these answers in court. We want you to be a part of it. We have been fighting against the entrenched deep state. Now, look, it becomes almost a cliche to say that. But you know what we're really talking about here. And I want you to have your gift doubled today through our Impact Match. We can just go through a few of them real quick. Yesterday, we filed our latest FOIA to expose that Oxford comma situation. The FBI investigation looked into traces Comey's firing to collusion between Trump and Russia. The president then at ACLJ, FOIA uncovered internal emails showing the Biden FBI used radical left groups to spy on other people. We've sued the FBI. I mean, there's just something, honestly, this is such a big list. I can't even go through it right now in the next 15 seconds. We have dozens of active FOIA cases right now, and we can only devote so much legal power to it. But all of that power is because you're supporting the work at ACLJ.org. Go to ACLJ.org/impact. We're back with your calls and comments coming up.
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0: Welcome back. Last segment of the day. Be a part of the show right now. This is the last chance to call in. 1-800-684-3110. Be kind and quick to the phone screeners, and I'll do my best to get you on the air today. Do it right now at 1-800-684-3110. I want to jump first to an ACLJ champion. That's someone that gives on a monthly basis, like a membership. They've already signed up. They've been doing it. And of course, I like to bump them up to the front. So though they haven't been on hold the longest, they actually get to be first in line. So let's go to Marion in Texas. Go ahead.
6: Yes, my comment is that, you know, the media and the left all want us to admit that Trump's doing all this wrong stuff. But here's the way I look at it. When they can admit that at Benghazi, when Obama let all those people, he told them to stand down and we had a lot of Americans lost. When they admit that they did wrong there, whenever Biden told the military to get out of Afghanistan and left billions of dollars of our equipment there, and then a lot of the citizens got murdered because we no longer had a military presence, when they and every president, including the Democrats and the Republicans, have said that we need to get rid of nuclear weapons or possibilities in Iran, when they can admit all those things, then we'll start having a heart-to-heart conversation with them about things that they think that Trump has done wrong. So that's basically my point. And he just gets criticized for everything. He has stopped some world wars. He stopped wars in Pakistan and India. He stopped them around the world. And all they do is want to criticize him without taking any fault or responsibility of things that they definitely did wrong.
1: Well, and Marion, I think to that point as well, when it becomes really difficult to have an honest conversation about things when one side, and I think this does go also for the treatment of some issues from the right to members of the left. If you can't have an honest conversation about some things and every single thing, anyone that is your political other, the political other side does, if they can't do a single thing that you are like, oh, okay, that's not a bad thing.
0: It must be wrong.
1: Then this is what you end up with, right? Like there are even some of the military action that President Obama did, you can criticize, and there may be some things you can look at and say, okay, they were working here. They were doing this. This isn't too outside of the scope of the foreign policy. There's actually things that people on the left criticize the Obama administration for, things like the enhancement of the drone program. That those on the right, if they were looking at it, be like, man, maybe that was a better way to conduct some of these operations. But to your point, it's hard when you see the other side and every single thing he's done with Iran from day one began as this is an illegal war. He's just rushing Americans into war. That when you get to a point like today where he's like, Iran is going to have an economic D-Day where he's going to tank their economy. Then you either sound like, if you're like us, like, okay, do we believe him? Why isn't the economy already tanked? Why does it need that now? Or is it going to back off in many other ways and use it as a negotiating tactic? Then if we were to come on and say, man, why? Like, why are we just now getting

0: That's what I'm saying.
1: I'm in environment, but I like today's economy also. Let's go to DJ in Texas. Not today's economy. DJ, you're on the air.
2: Hi, guys. Yeah, the Comey seashell case, people need to realize it's as real and credible and serious as the former Olympian who supposedly vandalized the reflecting pool. Will you bootlickers ever criticize
3: it? I knew it.
0: Just waiting for it.
3: I knew it. 36 minutes you waited on hold. You wasted 36 minutes of your life.
0: I'm wondering, is he going to like use it as a TikTok reel or something?
3: You could have spent time with your family. You could have had a nice meal.
0: Could have found some seashells on the beach.
3: You could have done so much, but you decided, you know, I miss the days, Will, in this moment where you get charged per minute.
0: Oh, man, that would have been great.
3: That would have been great. Instead, it's unlimited. Why did we put him on hold? We can just get rid of him. We can 86.
0: Oh, no, I'm sorry.
3: Just kidding. All right. Phone lines are, they're still open, but not really. We got 2.5 minutes left. Let's tell you about the ACLJ work. And look, we didn't get into President Trump having some adjustments to the Iran deal. We'll get to that probably tomorrow.
0: I think we will.
3: We'll do it. Maybe we'll lead with that tomorrow. But between now and then, we only got a couple minutes, and we only got a couple days left during our Impact match. So your donations are doubled today. I want you to be a part of the team. The ACLJ has been working hard. You've heard from our legal staff. You've heard from our media team. We're working on this 24 hours a day, and I don't mean that in theory. I mean it actually. I wake up to text messages that have come in at 3 and 4 o'clock in the morning almost every day because our team is all over the world and they are working 24/7. And we know we have situations in China that we're working on right now. We have situations in the Middle East. We have situations right here at home and of course throughout Europe. The ACLJ is involved in all of these areas of the world fighting for religious freedom in all different kinds of ways, from a student, an individual person, who wants to, let's say, carry their Bible into school, all the way to people who are politically imprisoned due to their faith, or people who have been stripped of their rights in international places or have no rights in general. We need to go and try to change those things, why the UN exists, why the ACLJ exists at the UN. Whether you feel like, again, we can get things done there or not, it doesn't matter. Our team is hard at work. We have a lot of people who need your help right now because none of this, again, you're an ACLJ client. You're never going to get a bill because people like you stood up for them. Because you go to aclj.org/help, you're never going to get asked to then, you know, pony up some dough here at the end. No, no, no. That's not what we do here. Same with this show, by the way. I want to keep this show and all the content we produce free from any paywall. It's difficult. I'll be honest. People advise me saying, Logan, we should. We should have this all behind some sort of paywall. People have to sign up to watch and I don't want to do that. I fight against it because I want to make sure you can take this content, share it with people who are not going to sign up for that paywall because they may be on the other side. They may not be informed. And you can take it and you can share it with them. That's what I want to do with all of our content, but none of that happens without you. 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
5: It's Katz and Cosby with John Katzimatidis and Rita Cosby, standing for truth, justice, and the American way, bringing common sense to the world. 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Breaking news, WABC.
6: Well, we are back, and well, there's so many things going on today, and in the studio with us today, we have Ed Cox, the New York State Chairman, and Mr. Chairman, good to see you. I saw you for breakfast, I saw you for lunch, but it's good to see you. Judge Richard Weinberg, I saw you for breakfast. And
7: missed me for lunch, but here I am.
6: Yeah, and missed you for lunch, and we have Governor David Patterson, and Governor, always good to have you here.
8: Thank you.
9: And by the way, you got to tell everybody why you guys were together for breakfast. It's not like you just were meeting for, Apple Jacks or something.
6: Well, and we had over our friends Eric Levine's legal office. We had a bunch of people, and we met with the Speaker of the House, Mike Johnson.
7: And it was great.
6: It was a very interesting meeting. And for the first time ever, the GOP Congress is raising more money than the DNC Congress.
9: Quite a bit.
6: What does that mean?
9: I think people are fed up.
6: Well, the GOP chairman of New York was here with us, and you were there at the breakfast. Tell us what you mean.
8: And what Speaker Johnson said was, New York will make the difference. We can win four congressional seats here in New York in November.
6: Well, we want common sense to prevail. And he also said, breaking news, that he thinks that the besides the money that the GOP is raising, that President Trump is going to put up $300 million from his fund to make sure the Congress stays with the GOP.
8: We only have to win six seats, four here in New York, and we get the majority. We keep the majority in the House.
9: Wow, that is interesting, guys. By the way, the other big story today, breaking news on the other big story.
5: Breaking news, WABC.
9: Well, the other big story is this woman who was arrested for allegedly plotting New York State Capitol attack. And boy, oh boy, this is so scary. Ed, what is your take on this? This woman 35 years old, Jessica Bowie, and she had pledged allegiance to ISIS and was planning to blow up the state capitol and also was planning to attack legislators. And what's so scary, and we're going to be hearing in just a moment from the U.S. Attorney, John Sarcone. Yeah, the first assistant U.S. attorney is his official title for the Northern District.
6: And I saw him. He was on television before.
9: He was
6: great. The FBI from Albany was on television. And this is the biggest story of the day.
9: It by far is. And he's going to be joining us in a moment. Not yet, but he's going to be joining us in a moment, John. But Ed, talk about the case.
8: Anyone who thinks they can blow up the Capitol has to be crazy.
6: They wanted to blow up the Capitol?
9: Yeah,
6: I read.
9: New York Capitol.
6: All right. Calling in right now is the first assistant U.S. attorney
9: in the Northern District of New York,
6: John Sarcone. John, give us an update. Who is crazy enough to want to blow up the Capitol?
10: Well, John, thank you, you and Rita, having me on. And I think that this is a matter that should be discussed and not forgotten. This individual had been radicalized. She's a U.S. citizen. Radicalized sometime last year and had been plotting with who she believed to be ISIS to blow up the Capitol. And more startling is the state senators. She wanted to assassinate the state senators.
9: You know what's so scary?
6: I mean, that sounds like as bad as when they wanted that airplane to fly directly into the Capitol.
10: Well, she definitely, let's put it this way, John. As I said in the press conference, this arrest and prosecution will send a chilling effect out there to all of our enemies, foreign and domestic, that we are watching. We are vigilant. We are not going to allow this to happen here in our soil, and especially when we're getting close to the 25th anniversary of 9/11.
9: You know, Mr. U.S. Attorney, when I sat there and I was watching your press conference today, I was gripping. And what was really troubling to me was to hear the background. This was not, you know, and you know it better than anybody. Sometimes these people plot and you don't know how far. This woman went to the effort of surveilling the Capitol at least five times. She bought explosive materials. She bought a gun. She talked about wanting to do as much damage to legislators, to police. This was a real planned, methodical attack, and she was definitely in the works, right? I mean, this was really scary.
10: No doubt about it, Rita. And you know, I have to say, thanks to the FBI and this office, we did this in a month, where typically these investigations could go on and on and on. But when I got here as a U.S. attorney, I changed that model. I said, we don't have the luxury of long-term investigations. Once we're on to something, we need to aggressively pursue it. And I do want to say for the public in general here in the Capital Region, there was not one second that she was not under surveillance 24 hours a day, 7 days a week.
6: So you felt you had it under control and nothing could go wrong at that point?
10: Absolutely, John. I just wanted to say, you know, a couple of things that she is quoted as saying. One is, quote, "Praise be to Allah for September 11th, end quote.
9: Wow.
10: You can't get any more wicked than that. And anybody who is grateful or thinks that 9/11 was something that was deserved, I would say check your citizenship at the door and go someplace else.
6: I hope they don't have citizenship. They should lose their citizenship if they're performing those kind of acts. Now, let me ask you one more quick question. I'm not sure you're allowed to talk about it. We heard that there's a big investigation going on voting patterns in the city of New York.
10: Well, John, As you know, I cannot confirm or deny any ongoing investigations whatsoever, but I can tell you that this Justice Department is laser focused on rooting out election fraud in every corner. And you just saw the Deputy Attorney General, Harmeet Dhillon, had announced that there will be 1,000 monitors that are going to be dispatched to monitor the midterm elections. So rest assured, this office is laser focused on protecting the integrity of our democracy and our ballots.
6: Understood. And that's the number one thing, because if, you know, 80% of the people polled, whether they're Democrats, Republicans, or independents, say they need voter ID. And if people are doing the wrong things, then the citizens and the American people deserve to know about it.
10: No question about it. It just makes no sense to me why voter ID should not be implemented. And anybody who's against voter ID, you have to, you know, think about that. Your antennas have to go up. Why? Well, you have to have voter ID. You have to have ID for everything in this country. But the main thing that separates this country from every other country in the world, no, you don't need ID.
6: Well, thank you so much for calling in this Thursday night. My God, it's almost a weekend. Thank you so much, and thank you for your service, and thank you for everything you're doing for our state. And I hope the Senate confirms you so you could be the full U.S. attorney.
10: Well, thank you, John. Thank you, Rita. And thank you to your audience. We are all in this together. So,
6: and the president might be listening to this show right now, because he's coming on the show about a little bit after 6 o'clock.
10: President is our great leader, and we have a great attorney general, and that's why we are talking today, because of that leadership.
9: Well, thank you for all you do. Thank you so much. It's great to have you here. Thank you.
10: Thank you.
9: Thank you. And you guys, further talking about this story, we have New York State Senator George Borrello who's joining us. Senator Borrello, this is chilling, because this woman, as we were just hearing from the first assistant U.S. attorney there, John Sarcone, is that this woman, 35-year-old Jessica Bowie, she said, I'm going to attack the Capitol and I want to attack legislators. I mean, this was very frightening.
11: Yes, absolutely. You know, we were seeing the reports, and I want to first thank the FBI for their fantastic work and you know, apprehending this woman. But this is a woman who converted to Islam and pledged her support to ISIS about 5 years ago. She, you know, she went through the process of acquiring everything to make bombs. And then what she thought was a handgun that she was buying from the undercover FBI agents. So this woman wanted to kill, she said, 100 senators and destroy as much of the building as possible. Then she wanted to escape to Syria. This is an Albany resident, my understanding, an American citizen who has become radicalized here. It just shows you, you know, the amount of danger out there with people like this. Very, very, very frightening, and hopefully very sobering for the people of New York State.
9: And Judge Weinberg.
12: So, George, I had the occasion. I read the FBI affidavit in support of this. And this woman not only did all that homework and research, she looked up what the law was and what her legal exposure was if she got caught. And she referenced, she said, I know I'm facing at least 20 years in jail. So she knowingly and willfully did this, George. It's absolutely preposterous to think that somebody would do that. But I want to ask you this question. You deal with your fellow legislators up there, and you have a lot of the Democrats who've been apologists for these radical extremists. How do they feel about getting blown up in the same building with the people who don't agree with their politics? When they blow up buildings like that, they take out everybody. Independents, Democrats, Republicans, school children on a tour. What are your thoughts about that, George?
11: Well, look, these people are anti-American, and unfortunately, we have people that have won primaries, in particular in New York City, that have the same anti-American values, that will be members of the legislature sitting in that chamber. And that is the most frightening part. I'm also grateful that she's being charged federally, because, you know, believe it or not, until recently, when bail reform was put in place, several terrorist charges were not bail eligible. And there's still one that is not bail eligible right now, making a terroristic threat. So thank goodness this was a federal operation. She's 35 years old. And if the Democrats in this next session push the bill that they've wanted to push for a long time, elder parole, this woman, if she wasn't charged federally, would be eligible for parole in 20 years at the age of 55. That's the kind of laws that the Democrats in Albany are passing. So I hope this wakes them up. I hope this is sobering for them, that we need to protect the people of New York State first and foremost and not put politics in front of public safety.
9: You know, Senator Borrello, one of the other things I found so chilling about what they were when they were laying out the what they had on this woman, the information, her plan, and it was in writing and she's on video, you know, talking about all this and planning to blow up. Her plan was to carry out this attack on the New York State legislature, of which you're a part of there. It was to do that, then to flee to Syria and then come back. And she said, if I can get away with it, then my plan is to try the White House or New Year's Eve Times Square. This woman was crazy.
11: Yes, absolutely. And unfortunately, she's probably not the only one like this out there that has become radicalized. You know, and it just shows you the impact of this anti-American sentiment. You know, I remember not that long ago when some of the words of Osama bin Laden were circulating around on social media, and young people who weren't even alive when 9/11 occurred were embracing his anti-American rhetoric. So this is a very serious situation, and we have a lot of people out there, including elected officials, have questioned the validation of the United States, our system of government, and our American way of life. This should hopefully open some eyes. You know, look, this woman was obviously severely mentally deranged and evil. There's no question about it. But she is not unique. I can guarantee you that.
12: George, I respectfully file a dissenting opinion. Let me tell you, as a retired Supreme Court justice, she fits the legal definition of sanity. She knowingly and willfully did this. She knew the natural and probable consequences of her actions, and she's not legally insane. And so if they try to give a defense that she's insane, it's wrong, it should be thrown out. This woman knew exactly what she did, which is why I made the point that she researched the law, and she knew exactly that it was wrong,
9: and she planned her getaway too, right? So
12: George, for the first time in our respectful relationship, I dissent.
9: We're writing that down, George.
11: Yes, and Judge, I hope you're right. I'm happy to be wrong. And look, I am grateful that the federal government is handling this. And I hopefully, with the Department of Justice handling this, this woman will never see the light of day again.
9: Yeah, thank God.
11: Send a message to others.
9: Thank God. We also have Governor David Patterson here.
13: Well, Senator, I'll tell you what. I'll try to break the tie here. As long as she knew the difference between right and wrong, then I have to give this one to Judge Weinberg.
9: Oh, I got to sit with him. You're going to give him a big head.
12: This is going to cost me a lunch or a dinner.
9: Yes, it is.
13: Yeah, that's right.
9: I mean, she's metaphorically crazy. Whether legally, that's a whole other issue. We all agree on that, right? Can we all agree on that?
12: All concur.
9: We all concur. You know what's so scary, George? You hit a powerful point about how many others are like that. One of the things I found really chilling, and we just heard from the first assistant U.S. attorney, John Sarcone, who was talking about how she said, praise be to Allah, about 9/11. Here we're heading into the 25th anniversary. I mean, this is really scary. And one of the things from the press conference, she told the source that she started out as a young girl who was a flag waving pro-America young gal and then got converted. And she said, got radicalized online to the point where she was putting 9/11 stickers like, I want to go after what happened here was a good thing. What's so scary is how many others are like that, that were flag raising, that are getting it now online. And as we're approaching a very somber anniversary, this is chilling.
11: Absolutely. Well, you know, I'm reminded of the words of Ronald Reagan, where he said that our freedom is never more than one generation from extinction. And here we are, 25 years, which is the technical definition for a generation, from the events of 9/11. And we have people now in the New York State government and people that will be lawmakers in Albany that believe that 9/11 was America's fault. That tells you how much has changed in literally one generation. So I hope we heed the words of Ronald Reagan, and we push back against this, and we remind people that this is the greatest nation on earth, and that New York State is certainly the epicenter of so many, I think, good things. But we've lost our way in so many ways. We need to restore our faith in America, and certainly remind everyone in America, particularly here in New York State, that this is a great and righteous nation that has sent its children around the world to defend liberty for no other reason as to bring liberty and freedom to others. That's the America that I know and respect, and that's what was attacked on 9/11.
9: 100%. We must stand together on that. Thank you so much. Thank you, New York State Senator George Borrello. Thank you. Great to have you. Thank you very
6: much. From Chautauqua County.
9: Yeah, the great county, right? That was good.
11: Thank you.
6: Thank you so much.
9: Thank you. And, John, we have now with us...
6: Oh, the famous and great KT McFarland, and tomorrow morning you should come to breakfast again, and... we have some
9: or Saturday,
6: no,
9: right?
6: Saturday morning. But KT, there's so many things going on. I don't know if to zig or to zag. So tell us if we should be zigging or zagging.
14: You should just be steady and hold the course. President Trump knows exactly what he's doing with Iran, and it's hard to be patient. Americans, it's our worst attribute, right? We're always impatient about everything. But we need to be patient about Iran because Iran is going to collapse. Their economy is in free fall, and every day, every week, it's getting worse and worse and worse. And there is some point, and I don't know if it's next week, next month, 3 months from now, the Iranian people are just going to not tolerate it. Now, I don't think that it's going to be a public outcry and demonstrations that are going to topple the government. My guess is that the government will topple from within, like a palace coup of current, it's called a colonel's revolution, where the colonels, whether they're in the military, the mid-tier people in the military or in government or in the religious establishment, they just say enough is enough. We don't want to condemn our country and 90 million people to a generation of extreme poverty and destitution. We're going to cut a deal with the United States.
9: Well, let's hope that happens soon. Ed Cox.
8: KT, what can we do in order to encourage that kind of a colonel's action?
14: Well, presumably we're working behind the scenes, U.S. intelligence and intelligence of our Gulf Arab allies, that we're working with people inside of Iran. I mean, to me, it's very similar, Ed, to what happened in the Cold War and how we won the Cold War. It was Ronald Reagan had a strangulation theory, an anaconda theory. You slowly but surely strangle them economically. In the Cold War, it was pushing them into an arms race that they couldn't compete with and massive defense spending, which screwed up their economy. It was shutting them out of the international banking system. It was getting our Gulf Arab allies to pump a lot more oil to thereby lower the global price of oil and thereby lower Russia's revenues. And then when Russia had a grain crisis, that was at the point at which the Russian government knew they couldn't feed their people. So they had to, the Soviet Union collapsed and they cut a deal with us on our terms. I think that's what happens with Iran. I hope that's what happens. Mm-hmm. However, I am very nervous that in the immediate term that Iran, the regime, will try to pull some kind of October surprise, attack the U.S., attack our allies in the region to force us either to act or withdraw. We'll withdraw.
6: KT, is there any Arab countries on Iran's side other than China or Russia? And, you know, Russia has their own problems. I mean, they have to call in North Koreans. I mean, so there's no other, no other Arab countries.
14: No other Arab countries at all. Just the opposite. In fact, the countries which normally sit on the sidelines and watch wars in the Middle East and never take a side. So the Gulf Arabs, the Saudis, UAE, Bahrain, Kuwait, they're all on our side. In fact, some of them are actually fighting with Israeli military with us against Iran. So just the opposite. I mean, that's the other great takeaway from the Middle East policy is that it's changed the architecture of the entire Middle East. And then finally, the Strait of Hormuz is every day it's becoming less relevant as countries move their oil by pipeline and they're building new pipelines and as countries buy American instead of Middle Eastern oil.
6: We have to do that because you can't allow one terrorist with a rocket on his back to go and terrorize the rest of the world.
14: Completely. And they're going to try. They'll try to sabotage whatever deal is cut. But that's why, again, patience. it's hard to remember, but when Reagan put all the policies in that I've just described, the Soviet Union didn't collapse overnight. It took 5 years after Reagan left office before the Soviet Union collapsed. And yet it did collapse. It was inevitable. And I think that if we can just be patient, and I don't think this is going to last for a year. I think this is going to last for a couple of weeks, months. But Iran is in such a death spiral economically that at what point does somebody say, we've had enough?
6: Is the CIA late in distributing guns to the rest of the people of Iran?
14: So that was one story, one idea was that the CIA would distribute weapons to the Kurds, which are a large minority in Iran, and that the Kurds, historically great fighters, they're spread. The Kurdish people are spread around the Middle East. There's some in Iran. There's some in Turkey. There's some in Iraq. But that if we had armed the Kurds would take out the Iranian regime. I always thought that was a non-starter, because if you arm the Kurds, the Turks get really mad because the Turks say, oh, well, you know, if you're arming those Kurds, they're going to come and try to have a separatist movement in Turkey. And even though Turkey is, you know, not the most, I don't know, I guess they're really kind of distasteful. Erdogan is a tough guy. He's one of the only guys I've ever been in a room where I've just been terrified of somebody who's going to turn out the lights where we'd all get stabbed.
15: Oh, wow.
14: But
15: yeah, KT, that says a lot.
6: Well, KT, I was there one time, too, the same way.
14: And you felt the same way,
6: yes.
14: Right? You're nervous about Erdogan?
6: Well, me and Father Alex are not allowed to go to Constantinople.
14: Uh-huh.
15: Yeah,
14: because you know that they would bring the knives out.
6: Yes.
15: Yep.
6: So we've been told by our own government not to go.
15: I'm glad you made it back,
14: that's
15: okay.
14: Very smart.
12: But if you need a carpet, I'll go to the Grand Bazaar for you.
6: We'll send Judge Weinberg.
15: Wow. So, yeah, what were your impressions?
6: How does Erdogan feel about Jews?
15: Yeah.
12: Not too good.
15: Yeah.
12: Not too good.
6: All right.
12: Yeah.
6: Thank you, KT. We love you.
15: KT, thank you. KT and John, we're going to take a break. We're going to be talking to Zudi Jasser about the Islamization of America, and he is an anti-Islamist
6: activist. And everybody stand
15: by
6: at 6 o'clock. President Trump is calling in.
15: Yeah, I can't wait with Michael Cohen. It's the conversation everyone's been waiting to hear. I can't wait. And by the way, also in addition to that, John, Michael Cohen's going to join us in studio. He's going to give us a preview, too. So I can't wait. We have an action-packed show. Definitely don't go anywhere here on Katz and Cosby.
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15: And as we were just talking about at the top of the show, very frightening, a 35-year-old woman, an American, has been arrested for plotting to attack the Capitol in New York, the state capitol there in Albany, and the legislators in a massive, massive attack. And join us now to talk about what's going on and the radicalization that's happening to many people in this country and elsewhere is Dr. Zudi Jasser. He's a former U.S. Navy lieutenant commander. He's also the president and founder of the American Islamic Forum for Democracy. And he's also running for Congress as a Republican in Arizona and the District 4, which we love him. Dr. Jasser, it's so great to have you here. First of all, your reaction to this news
9: It's an American who got radicalized apparently online and was not just willfully thinking about it, actually was buying a gun, was buying a whole bunch of sort of preparations to do a massive explosion at the Capitol in New York and Albany. Really frightening stuff.
18: Oh, and she recorded and distributed her oath of allegiance to ISIS. You know, we seem, as we know, see the normalization of a lot of the Hamas-adjacent, Islamist-adjacent folks, and many of them coming from the Muslim Brotherhood ideological camps in the West. We seem to have forgot how we got here. And as you and I have been talking for decades now about the radicalization of how the normalization of acts of violence, that Hassan Pikers of the world that somehow offhandedly say that America deserved 9/11. It's not a stretch that somebody who converts to Islam in the West that is radicalized and takes the hook, line, and sinker of radical Islam, that America is the enemy. Everybody becomes a target, and thus they want to leave this world. Remember, the Islamists have an end of times eschatology, no different than the Iranian regime. So they often want to plot something that leaves it with a major statement. So yeah, we have our work is more than it's ever been, that we have to figure out what is exactly the steps towards reform. And America needs to stop giving us a pass of this bigotry of low expectations and start holding Muslim communities, our mosques, our imams accountable for the ideas that they're pushing down the conveyor belt of radicalization.
9: Judge Weinberg.
12: Doctor, good to talk to you again, sir. I think people need to know how important it is that you get elected to Congress from Arizona, because then you would be one of the first, if not the first, common sense Muslim to take on these extremists who have totally radicalized and taken over a otherwise peaceful religion. And what they're trying to do is they're trying to radicalize all across the world this Islamist vision.
18: Well, thank you, Judge. I can't tell you how important that is to me, because, you know, listen, America didn't just happen to occur by accident. It was a country that was founded in a revolution, the greatest experiment in democracy in history, and it did it by fighting theocracy. It was paid for by a revolution, a civil war, and generations of families that have believed in liberalism and classical liberalism and liberty. And Islam has not gone through that reformation, and many of us, by being blessed to have parents like mine that escaped military dictatorship and theocracy in the Middle East and Syria and elsewhere, we have a responsibility to give back to this country. And you know, it's not just fighting radical Islam. There are parasitic movements with that, like socialism. And as a physician, I see healthcare taken over by the government and socialized. And these things go together. They're collectivist tribal mentalities, and there's no greater antidote to tribalism than Americanism. And I have to tell you that the American dream is at stake here, and the Muslim radicals, if you will, are just one symptom of a deeper movement globally in that red-green axis that wants to defeat and set us back as a country, and we have to stand up and defend it.
9: By the way, Dr. Zudi Jasser, did you see this? This is not in Arizona, but in Michigan. Abdul El-Sayed, who, of course, is the candidate on the Democratic side, it just came out that his mother worked for a global terrorist group which has been accused of funding bin Laden, Hamas, and the Taliban. I mean, how could this be? And then, you know, then you heard the things from the sister. And yet this guy is running for a statewide office.
12: United States Senate.
9: Yeah, U.S. Senate in Michigan against a great guy, a former FBI special agent and great American, Mike Rogers.
12: And chairman of the Intelligence Committee when he was in the House.
9: The stakes couldn't be higher.
12: Absolutely.
9: I mean, what is your reaction when you hear this? You're running, of course, for Congress in Arizona. We need good people like you.
18: Well, thank you. And our website is Z4AZ, Z4AZ.com. And it's not a surprise. You know, the you know, birds of a feather flock together. These guys and his sister is an Islamist that's anti-Semitic, that was claiming to be pro-Palestinian, but actually was just deeply anti-Israel, anti-Semitic, and has said things. You know, it's Hassan Piker who helped him raise money during his campaign and still claims that he's being targeted because of comments he made. The worldview of the people around him have one thing in common, which is their detestation for America, their disgust for Western freedom and liberalism, their empathy for Chinese communism. Hassan Piker went to China and claimed it's the greatest government ever. I mean, this is the type of folks he has around him. So it's not a surprise that they've helped raise money for charities that claim to be charities, but they're really about committing and countenancing terror. The friends around him, including Abdulrahman al-Sayed himself, couldn't get a security clearance to be tour guides at a government facility, wow, let alone run for Senate and get intelligence reports like Mike Rogers and others, you know, who have been vetted. These folks have not been vetted. And with Obama calling Mamdani and others, you know, they don't care about the security threat. They just want to raise up individuals that claim to be grievance, represent a grievance group rather than actually a pro-American mentality.
15: Well, I'm glad that you are fighting for America. Dr. Zudi Jasser, running for Congress there in Arizona. We need great folks like
6: Arizona
15: you.
6: Arizona needs some common sense.
15: Yeah, we need you. We need you.
12: Dr. Jasser in the Congress.
15: Yeah, thank you so much, Zudi. It's great to have you here. Thank you.
18: Thank you.
6: Thank you so much. And Rita, the top news of the day, sponsored by Goya Foods, which makes the best beans in the world.
15: And healthy, too.
5: It's the top news of the day, sponsored by Goya. Here's Rita Cosby.
15: Well, there's a lot happening. First of all, guys, the FBI is expanding its investigation into former California Congressman Eric Swalwell. The FBI seized his devices at San Francisco Airport Sunday night. Once a leading Democratic candidate for California governor, Swalwell resigned from Congress earlier this year amid some very serious sexual misconduct allegations. Also, President Trump said on Truth Social Wednesday that Iran failed to take the opportunity to make a deal and would now face what he called economic warfare and isolation on an unprecedented scale. And guys, coming up, we have our own Michael Cohen. He's got a special presentation, and he's going to be teasing. He just had a big exclusive conversation with President Trump, John.
6: Well, it's coming up. The conversation with President Trump is coming on a little bit after 6 o'clock.
15: And, yeah, don't go anywhere, anyone.
6: And I understand, Rita, there's big breaking news that nobody's heard before.
15: Oh, I can't wait. Well, maybe we can tease a little bit out of him. He's going to be joining us right after the break. We can't wait. Everybody, stay tuned. President Trump exclusive with Michael Cohen.
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1: And boy, oh boy, I can't wait, because coming up just at 6 o'clock, there is a huge exclusive with President Donald Trump, with Michael Cohen, a big special presentation. And Michael's just walking down the hall right now and joining us. Michael, just give us a little tease. We're going to have a little more in a second, but you finish it. Blockbuster, right?
2: Oh, yeah. You know, what was supposed to be a 12-minute, max 15-minute interview turned out to be a whopping 40 minutes.
1: Wow.
2: We had so much to talk about. It reminded me very much of the old days when I would sit across from Trump at the desk on the 26th floor. But he dropped a handful of bombs, one of which I'm going to tease very, very soon. Even on your, do you want me to do it right now, or do you want me to wait?
1: Do it right now. Well, yeah, I think you want him to do it.
3: I want
1: to
3: hear it.
1: All right, give us a tease of the tease.
2: I mean, come on.
1: How about a tease of the tease?
2: A tease of the tease?
1: Yes.
2: Philip, go.
4: Now, when we hit them with the B-2 bombers, they were exactly 2 weeks away from having a nuclear weapon, and that's why I had to do it.
2: Now, how many times have we all talked about what was happening? What was the imminence? Why did the president elect to do what he needed to do on that specific February date, February 28th? And this is the reason, because they were 2 weeks away from a nuclear device.
1: Yeah, he felt he had to act.
2: And he did.
1: Yeah, and boy, did he ever. Now,
2: till you hear the rest of the conversation.
1: Here's the other thing. What else did you get into? You obviously got into Iran.
2: Yes.
1: There's a lot, because this is your first public conversation, right?
2: Trump in 8 long years.
1: Oh my. Okay. So give us that cliffhanger. We're going to go now to Jason Mayaris on a whole different topic, because one of the big things, and I'm sure you brought it up in 40 minutes, is about sanctuary cities, his policy with the borders. That's a big, huge, hot issue. And there was a horrible crime that took place in Virginia. And joining us now is the former Attorney General of Virginia, the great Jason Mayaris. This whole thing, everyone's talking about this case, this mother who was stabbed by an illegal immigrant from El Salvador. Talk about this case and why it's emblematic of why you don't want to have open borders and you need to have closed borders, like, thank God, President Trump has done.
5: Well, you know, thanks so much. And I look forward to hearing that interview with Cohen later. But listen, we are still dealing with the bitter fruits of Joe Biden's absolute failure at the border. You know, in the 4 years he was president, we had 9 million illegal crossings on our southern border. That's larger than the population of 39 U.S. states. And for those that came across, over 80% of those that were even apprehended were given what's called an NTA, a notice to appear. So you get a traffic citation from a cop, you know, they'll tell you, we'll see you in court in 4 or 5 months. Well, at our border, they were giving an NTA saying, we'll see you at an asylum hearing in 4 or 5 years from now. Well, what happened in you had an individual that was apprehended at the border, a Salvadorian national, in April of 2024 while Biden was president. They just let him go. He came into the interior and he brutally stabbed, actually doused her in gasoline, tried to light her on fire, but stabbed to death a 42-year-old mother in Fairfax County in Great Falls at a public park, stabbed her to death, leaving behind a 3-year-old child. And so it goes to show that the failures of these policies at the federal level and then at the state level, you have Governor Abigail Spanberger, who her first day in office issued an executive order reversing Governor Youngkin's EO that said for the state police to cooperate with federal immigration authorities. And then locally, one of these left-wing Soros social justice prosecutors who has openly said he factors in your immigration status on what he charges you.
1: Steve Descano.
5: Policies fail.
1: Right, Steve Descano. You know what's amazing?
5: Yeah.
1: And Mr. Attorney General, I have to get into this because it's shocking. When he was running, it came up that on his website, he actually says, if you are an illegal immigrant, we'll take that into account. In other words, we'll favor you over an American citizen. That's something that, like, actually goes in the immigrant's favor. I mean, that is shocking. So what is he going to do in this case?
5: Well, I don't know, but here is the thing that's interesting. He is under active investigation by the Department of Justice because he's discriminating based on national origin. Think about it. He is saying that an illegal immigrant, a non-citizen, gets a special privilege from his government office that an American citizen wouldn't. In other words, he is reducing charges because he does not want you to have a felony on your record to get on the radar of federal immigration authorities. That is a privilege not being given to American citizens. And so DOJ got a referral, and they're openly investigating Steve Descano right now for civil rights violation. I had an opportunity in the spring to testify in front of Chairman Jordan's committee with Steve Descano right beside me, in which he was asked about this language on his website. And he basically claimed, well, maybe on my website, but listen, it was just campaign rhetoric. I didn't really mean it, which is stunning to me, because now he either just, in that investigation, is going to show one of two things. He either lied under oath, which is its own criminal violation, or he actually did never do what he claimed to do. I think he lied clearly under oath. So he's in a world of hurt. But the reality is sanctuary policies failed. They failed under Biden at the federal level. They failed at the state and local level. It's so bad what the governor of Virginia did, Spanberger, that even if you're a convicted felon sitting in a prison, not a jail where you're accused of a crime, prison, even then they won't cooperate with federal authorities. It's happened so often. It is so tragic. But what makes it so infuriating is it's so preventable.
1: Yeah, and half of the murders in Fairfax County of Virginia, you know this better than I do, are from illegal aliens this year. I mean, that number says it all. Judge Weinberg.
3: Jason, good to talk to you again. So you just had a Democratic socialist win the Democratic nomination for the United States Senate in Florida. What are your thoughts about the drift of the Democratic Party?
5: Well, you know, Miares is kind of a southern name there. You know, Judge, it's deep south. It's from Cuba. So you can imagine what I think about the democratic socialism that is now taking over in this takeover of the Democratic Party. I find it amusing that they have won in a state dominated by citizens whose families had fled socialism, whether it was in Cuba or Venezuela or Nicaragua. So I don't think they're going to go far, but it does blow up a little bit of the legacy media's narrative, which is, well, these democratic socialists are only winning in these big, large urban areas like New York. Well, now we've seen that they've won their primary against Vidman. She was outspent 16-1, yet she trounced them by double digits to be the party's nominee. And in the good news, I don't think she's going to go very far in Florida. The bad news is what you're seeing is a complete takeover of the Democratic Party by these Marxist socialists. And that should concern every American, because when one of the two major political parties in America is being taken over by Marxists, that should concern all of us about where the direction that we're headed right now.
6: Tell us, your origin originally is Cuba. And what do you hear from the Cuban community?
5: Oh, well, they are, well, they're outraged because this woman has said some nice things about the Castro regime. They're concerned, but they're also very, very confident. I mean, Florida is a great example of what good governance can look like, whether it's in Miami or in Tallahassee. There's a reason why so many people are leaving candidly states like New York and Illinois and Chicago and going there. But she's not going to win. But it's a challenge because the reality is right now the Democrats are so consumed by anger at this administration that they're openly voting and supporting very socialist Marxists that they've announced that they want to destroy the Constitution, abolish the U.S. Senate, abolish the Electoral College. And so the stakes couldn't be higher this fall in Florida, around the country. We've got to send Marxism packing because right now they are emboldened. They're winning these primaries at the state level. And now we need to defeat them in the general.
1: Absolutely.
6: Well, thank you so much for coming on. And we got Lee Zeldin on the other phone. So we'll talk to you again real soon.
5: Great. Great
3: thank
5: to catch
3: you.
5: Up.
3: Thank
5: you
3: very much.
5: God bless you guys.
1: Thank you. Thank you. And I understand we have real quick here, Lee Zeldin, the EPA administrator. John, why don't you take it?
6: With us today is Lee Zeldin, a good friend, a longtime congressman in Long Island. Now, EPA administrator for the last 18 months. And, well, Lee Zeldin, energy costs keep rising in a place like your old hometown of New York. The fact is that these windmills are creating more damage to the environment along the Atlantic coast. And I know President Trump has been trying to get rid of them or whatever, and it's also causes the price of energy to go up. Is there any movement to, in any direction in that?
7: Well, yeah, I mean, there is no coincidence that New York's energy bills have been skyrocketing over the course of these last several years. You have policies that are coming out of Albany that are causing it. They have banned the extraction of natural gas. They aren't approving new pipelines like Constitution Pipeline, which is absolutely necessary. They won't allow hookups to gas on new construction. They have set climate goals that they know that are out of reach, but they'll cause a tremendous amount of economic pain to people who can least afford it. And they talk about the intermittent sources like wind as if it is a substitute for baseload power, and it's not. And they want to, they want local control instead of local control and getting these battery energy storage systems built in residential areas and in communities where they don't want it. Upstate, they're dealing with the state putting these solar farms, jamming locals into accepting these solar farms in communities, even though the communities don't want it. When you add it all up, it ends up resulting in an energy policy that is bad on that front of energy policy singularly, but also the economic consequences, the impact on cost of living, on quality of life. And a lot of New Yorkers are fleeing as a result, and they're not looking back. We made a decision out of EPA earlier this summer with regards to the summer blend of fuel for oil, and you had almost every state in the country go along with it. And as a result, because of that, they had their oil prices go down, not up. New York, California, examples of two big blue states where they decide not to go along with it. And as a consequence, New Yorkers, Californians had their bills go up, not down, in the cost of being able to get gasoline. So, these policies they're reckless, they're foolish, they're causing a lot of damage. A lot of people are complaining about the economic consequences, and they should complain more to make sure that they're getting the change. And while we might be putting common sense into our decision-making in the Trump administration, that needs to happen at the state level in places like Albany as well.
6: Lee Zeldin, EPA Administrator, thank you for your common sense. Thank you for telling the people the truth. And God bless you and God bless America.
7: Thanks a lot, John.
1: Wow, great discussion with Lee Zeldin about windmills in New York.
6: And he's going to come back on Sunday to talk about the rest of the country.
1: Oh, I can't wait.
6: He talked about New York State today, and the rest of the country will be talking about on Sunday morning.
1: That means you got the whole thing covered. That's what that means, right? And by the way, I can't wait. You guys, we're going to take a quick break because we are going to get more out of Michael Cohen, even though he said he's not ticklish, but we're going to get it out of him somehow. He has a big exclusive with President Trump coming up in just a few minutes, a special presentation, huge exclusive, and we're going to get some more details right after the break.
2: Or so you think.
1: Oh, no, we will. 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You know my determination. 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
2: I know. I'm a little nervous.
1: He's nervous. He's on the hot seat right after the break. Michael Cohen giving us a preview, or he's not going to get out of the studio.
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3: And we are back here, and everybody is talking about this big exclusive interview. It's a big special presentation with Michael Cohen and with President Donald Trump, the first public conversation they have had in 8 years. And you're going to hear it only right here, John, in just a few minutes on 77 WABC.
4: Well, why not? Let's begin.
3: Yeah, let's begin. Well, we have a tease first from Michael Cohen. What do you think? What are the big things? The Iran stuff, obviously, but great conversation.
5: Well,
3: we talk about
5: the economy. We talk about the exact questions that any decent, I'm going to call myself decent, any decent interviewer would ask of President Donald J. Trump today. The conversation is raw. It's open. For me, it felt very familiar. It felt very similar to the old days when I would sit across the desk from him. I always sat in the far right velvet red chair, and we would have these open conversations, the dialogue. It was, again, it was easy, it was familiar, and it's extremely informative. So much that even I, who read the newspaper, every single day, there's so much in the conversation that I did not know, that as soon as I finished with the interview, I started Googling in order to say, oh my God, things like this are really going on. Why are they not speaking about this more to the public?
3: What did it mean, too, just to you personally, to have this conversation? I mean, you've talked publicly. You were, in fact, with us on Katz and Cosby, talking about how there was this reconciliation. How was the moment just for you, Michael Cohen, so people are going to listen to it?
5: Well, remember, the president and I, over the course of the past 1 year, have seen each other 3 times. And during those meetings, they were emotional. They were familiar. Again, it's very tough to describe the feeling. We had a friendship for 15 years.
3: Very close friendship.
5: That was rocked by politics, by the weaponization of the Department of Justice. And interestingly enough, that's part of the conversation, that there may be no two people on this planet that have had the Justice Department weaponized against them more than Trump and I. There has not been two people maybe that have been put against one another. Maybe, I don't know, since Andrew Jackson and Burr. I mean, the only difference is, you know, there was no hot lead in this one. There was only incarceration.
3: Ed Cox liked that that description there. That since Aaron Burr and bet. Jackson,
6: that's a real historic.
3: I would say metaphor. You go back a while, yeah. but it gives a good sense of sort of like you just said the division and the politicization. And boy, President Trump endured a lot of it. So we're going to hear about that, right?
5: Sure, and he'll acknowledge that he endured a ton of it. But then again, as he said, so did you. And this is the Donald Trump that I remember. This is the one that is acting like the friend that I remember him to be.
3: Wow, very powerful, very powerful. And obviously, then you also, and I can't wait to hear more about the Iran discussion. Obviously, borders, right? I would assume. You know, I mean.

0: with the borders.
1: Taking away the mystery.
0: I'm giving the tease.
1: Well, that's not a tease. That's a giveaway.
0: No, but you know what? It's an interesting because he is so proud of closing the border.
1: Well, why don't you hear from him?
0: Yeah.
1: Right? Why don't you hear from the man himself?
0: Will we hear a lot of surprises?
1: You sure are. More surprises than you could even imagine.
0: Oh, wow. Look at that. That is called a tease. That is called a big, big tease. So I think we should just take it away. And everybody, here it is. Here is the big special presentation by Michael Cohen with President Donald J. Trump, the big exclusive. And everybody, before we go to it, what do we all stand for, guys?
2: Yeah, truth, justice, and the American way.
0: And here it is. Here's Michael Cohen with President Donald J. Trump.
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1: 8 years of silence. Hundreds of thousands of headlines. A 15-year alliance that tore itself apart in front of the entire world, leaving behind a wake of legal battles, television cameras, and sheer human carnage. And yet, against every single expectation, here we are. So welcome to 77 WABC. I'm Michael Cohen, and tonight, you are tuning into something that people thought that they would never live to see. In just a few moments, you're going to hear an exclusive preview of a one-on-one conversation between myself and President Donald J. Trump. A raw, unscripted exchange that will air in its full, complete form this coming Sunday at 5 p.m. right here on my show, When You Know, You Know. Now, since the moment this announcement broke yesterday, my inbox has transformed into an absolute war zone. The sheer volume of rage, shock, and visceral disgust has been staggering. People are furious, they're bewildered, and surprisingly, large contingents seems ready to escort me directly to the gates of hell simply for having the audacity to sit down and share a microphone with President Trump again. Now, when you spend your life in political warfare, you develop a habit for checking who's actually firing the shots before you worry about the weapon. And so, I started clicking on the profiles of the people leaving the most vicious, spiteful comments in my inbox. And almost without fail, there it was, a sparkling cross emoji, a Bible verse quoted proudly in the bio, a declaration of walking in the light, and a commitment to love thy neighbor. And then, right beneath that spiritual enlightenment, was a wave of raw malice that would make a seasoned street fighter cringe. Apparently, love thy neighbor and turn the other cheek, they have become optional suggestions rather than foundational principles. The irony would be laughable if it weren't so tragic. So, to my inbox saints and keyboard crusaders, let me offer a gentle reminder from the very book that you seem to like to quote. Colossians 3:13, it says, and I quote, "Bear with each other and forgive one another if any of you has a grievance against someone. Forgive as the Lord forgave you." Now, that verse isn't a theological footnote to what is happening tonight. It is the core of it. Everyone is asking the exact same question. How? How is this possible? How do two men who spent years in an all-out public war hurling verbal and legal missiles across a massive canyon ever come back to the same room? And the answer is actually simple. It's simply that people don't want to admit. We forgave. You see, forgiveness does not mean amnesia. It does not mean that the past did not happen. It does not mean the scars vanished, that the pain was fake, or that I have forgotten a single second of what transpired. I have not. Forgiveness isn't about erasing history. It is about having the courage to decide that yesterday will no longer dictate tomorrow. Our culture has become fundamentally addicted to outrage. I mean, we collect grievances, polish our grudges, and we build entire personal identities around the people that we despise. I mean, we have tricked ourselves into believing that holding on to hatred is a sign of strength. It isn't. It is a slow, self-inflicted captivity. Now, Donald Trump and I, we spent 15 years in the trenches together. 15. We built strategies, celebrated victories, navigated political minefields, and ultimately, we reached the highest office on earth. And then, the entire situation and the entire structure, it detonated. The friendship fractured into pieces, trust dissolved, and our relationship became high-octane ammunition for a nation that was eager to turn our fallout into a blood sport. But underneath the legal filings, the subpoenas, and the cable news caption lines, 15 years of shared history, it doesn't just disappear. No, the good memories don't cease to exist simply because terrible ones followed them. Eventually, both of us had to confront a question far more daunting than who was right and who was wrong. Were we going to let our past own our future? Well, my answer was an emphatic no. True loyalty doesn't mean pretending that you were never hurt. Reconciliation doesn't mean surrendering your principles or rewriting facts. It simply means deciding that your story doesn't have to end in its worst chapter. You see, it takes far more courage to stretch out an open hand across a grand divide than it does to throw rocks from behind a computer screen. And tonight, you are going to hear the beginning of that bridge being crossed. No political handlers pulling strings, no scripted talking points or rehearsed soundbites, just two men confronting 15 years of history to answer an impossible question. Can loyalty survive the ultimate fallout? Can friendship exist after deep betrayal? Can two people who stood together at the summit and then tore each other apart in the valley actually find common ground again? So to everyone listening right now, whether you support me, you hate me, you love Trump, or you despise us both, I have one request, just one. Put down the pitchforks for an hour. Turn off the outrage machine. Just listen. You see, history isn't only carved out by elections, court cases, and political feuds. Sometimes history is made quietly when two people decide that pride has taken enough from them.
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2: This is the Arthur Idala Power Hour with quintessential New Yorker attorney Arthur Idala, New York's go-to lawyer. 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
7: It's not quite Joan Pelzer today. It's actually Joan Pelzer and Imran H. Ansari, ESQ. And Imran, you used to do a show, and we used to do this every week, and now I get you back again live and local today. We kicked Arthur out for the day and said it's True Crime Thursday. Let's bring Imran in.
8: Right. It's always a treat to come back on the air with you, Joni. Of course, Arthur and I are partners here in the firm. So what it was yesterday when I was finishing up with a deposition and you grabbed me and saying, listen, Arthur's going to be out tomorrow. I need you to fill in as a co-host with me. And I said, sure. And it's going to be what? True Crime Thursday?
7: True Crime
8: You know
7: Thursday.
8: I want to do that. You know what?
7: We have some really interesting topics to talk about. First of all, there's going to be some news. You're going to talk about some of the cases of the day. Carmelo Anthony. What's her name? Clancy. What's her first name?
8: Lindsay Clancy.
7: Lindsay Clancy. We're also going to have a special guest. Tell us who our guest is, just briefly.
8: Sure. Jimmy DiPietro, who is, I would say, legendary defense attorney. You know, he was in the office today. We're talking about a case. And yep. I said, you know what, Jimmy, you got to be on the show with us because you have so many excellent, amazing stories about your legal career and some of the people, the very interesting, sometimes scary people that you represented during your career.
7: Prosecutor side to a defense side. And then we're going to talk to someone from TMZ, a producer and an investigator, tonight at 8 p.m. on Fox is something called Celebrity Crime Scene Princess Diana. Next year will be the 30th anniversary of her passing. And apparently this team from TMZ put this out there and they've investigated using AI, and they're going to talk to us tonight about this show that airs tonight. So that's fascinating. I don't know if you're fascinated with the Princess Diana. I mean, almost 30 years and people are still talking about happened.
8: Absolutely. That's really a real tragedy. And you've had a lot of sort of media content and like the Queen and all those things that really highlighted her life.
7: Meghan Markle and Harry, Prince Harry, have just announced they're moving back to England after 6 or 7 years now. So that's probably also something that's coming up with the royal family.
8: Yeah. And fun fact, I am a dual citizen. I am a British citizen along with being an American citizen. So, you know, the royals and things UK and my family of our particular interest. So Diana included.
7: That's great. So we're going to do that. But first of all, Imran, let's get to some of the big cases of the day. Why don't we start with the biggest one? There's breaking news on Carmelo Anthony, and you happen to have researched that a bit, and you know more about it than I do.
8: Sure.
7: So what's going on with the Carmelo Anthony case?
8: Right. Well, right now there's a bid to have a new trial for Carmelo Anthony.
7: And this is all about a kid who killed another kid during a Texas track meet.
8: Yes.
7: And it's gained national attention.
8: National attention because it's racially charged. And although both sides tried to say that this isn't, I would just say the prosecution was certainly saying it's not about race. A lot of supporters and even the defense to some standpoint were saying that. But it's become a very racially charged case because the defendant, Carmelo Anthony, is an African-American young man. And the deceased who passed away, Austin Metcalf, he was a Caucasian young man. And it sort of turned into not only a murder trial where the defendant was claiming justification or self-defense, and that wasn't bought by the jury. He was convicted. But it also became about this racial dynamic. And there was a lot of people outside that courthouse really, you know, rallying for Carmelo Anthony. You know, some of the things arguably, debatably, were not necessarily, I would say, even in Carmelo Anthony's interest, but rather for this, you know, alleged cause that was they were trying to get out there. But, you know, that was very divisive. But right now in court, and what was going on today, was a bid for a new trial from the defense saying that there was evidentiary issues. And then also the judge was recused, meaning the judge who presided over the trial was recused. That means that he's been taken off the case because there were some comments that he made after the trial saying in sum and substance that the jury got it right and whatnot that really wouldn't make it appropriate for him to now be presiding over these motions for a new trial.
7: Wow. All right. So let's switch gears a little bit because there's something else in the news that is like devastating to me. And I know you've been talking about that. Lindsay Clancy, that Massachusetts mom who's on trial for strangulation of her three young children. And I was watching some of the court proceedings where her mother-in-law said they knew she needed help, that she was crying out for help. My first thought was, my God, well, why didn't somebody go get her help? Like, call the police if you have to, if you're scared enough that you think something possible could happen.
8: Right.
7: So what is up with that, Imran?
8: Right. Well, this is one of those cases that's highlighting not only, you know, first of all, it's a tragedy, the loss of life of those young kids, right? And when you first heard about this case, you get that very visceral human reaction, like, how can a mother do this?
7: Right.
8: And this is disgusting, and that, you know, she tried to commit suicide herself. She's paralyzed now from the waist down. But how could a mother do this to her own children? And as this trial has progressed, you have now seen hundreds of supporters for Lindsay Clancy to be out there because there's it's highlighted. And whether this guilty by reason of insanity or mental defect defense is going to carry the day. But it's highlighted postpartum depression, how severe it can get. And the defense is going for that defense. And we're hearing about just Lindsay Clancy's condition from a mental standpoint, psychological standpoint, leading up to this tragedy. And it's highlighted that this is a real issue to deal with, and the severity of it that maybe some people out there, including women who have not experienced it, don't understand or don't appreciate. And you've seen the prosecution going, you know, this was murder. And you have the defense saying it was not because she was suffering from this mental defect that was so pervasive, this depression, this postpartum depression, right, that she couldn't appreciate her conduct. So it's a really fascinating trial. And again, you have this pretty divisive, and you have a lot of supporters out there, for her, at least for the cause of highlighting postpartum depression and how severe it could be.
7: Wow. Ruined a lot of lives. Wow. All right. We don't have a lot of time, Imran. You have been super busy lately. You have been in and out, literally, of our conference room doing depositions. You've run in and out of meetings doing client calls. I mean, you are just nonstop, and you got a little eye issue going on.
8: Oh, God. Well, if you went to our social media, you saw Arthur pointing it out. I have a broken blood vessel in my eye.
7: Is that stress-related?
8: It's stress-related or potentially boxing-related or saxophone-related, because I played a show with my old band, and I played saxophone Friday night at near the Brooklyn Meadows venue.
7: You didn't invite any
8: right
7: of us.
8: Well, I sent the invite last minute because I didn't know I was going to make it. I didn't, because I was so busy, I didn't know I was going to make it myself, and I was, you know, blowing my horn pretty hard. So it's either the boxing, the saxophone, or the damn stress of being a lawyer day to day.
7: Alex, you're going to have to bleep him.
8: Bleep that out. But it could be, or, you know, yeah.
7: Yeah, it is, Alex. It's like the legal lowdown old times. I miss it.
8: The reboot.
7: I know, the reboot. 2.0. All right, we're going to go to a break, Imran. But when we come back, we got a good guy right next to me.
8: Jimmy DiPietro.
7: Pretty good-looking, good guy with a lot of stories. So don't go away. We're going to talk about true crime with Jimmy.

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6: You're listening to the Arthur Idala Power Hour, and this is not Arthur Idala, it's Imran Ansari, and I'm here with Joni Pelzer, and I am filling in for Arthur, who is gallivanting around, but I'm not going to let you know where he is, because I think he's going to fill you guys in on that excitement tomorrow, so we'll leave that as a teaser, and he'll let you know what he was up to today, which is pretty damn cool, if you don't say so myself. So I'm going to introduce now Joni.
7: Yep.
6: I think we're ready for
7: our guest, other right? guest
6: yep.
7: co-host. Yep.
6: Yes, our other guest co-host, who is really a living legend of the law. And if you were in the courthouses in Brooklyn, Manhattan, across the five boroughs of New York City, and you heard the name, alright, who's the defense counsel on this case? Jimmy DiPietro. And if you were a prosecutor in any of those boroughs, and you heard that name, you knew right then and there, you better have your case together, man, because you're going to be up against a real legal titan, someone who knows how to try a case, who knows how to win a case, and knows the law. So without further ado, I want to introduce or welcome our great guest tonight, Jimmy DiPietro. Jimmy, how you doing?
1: I'm doing fine, especially after that introduction.
6: Well, I don't think you're being very humble, because I could tell you as a young ADA, I remember seeing your name on my file, and I remember a bureau chief saying, oh, you got Jimmy DiPietro on the case. Yeah, you better do that case right. And, you know, when you're talking about plea negotiation, you know, come to me and we'll see what the case is about, and we'll talk to Jimmy. So, you know, you definitely resonated, you know, through the hallways of when I was a young ADA in Brooklyn. I think you deserve all those accolades. But you are... Because we've had the pleasure recently of working together on a case, but we've been, you know, you also give us such amazing insight about some of the experiences that you have as an attorney, and tell us some of the stories. And I can tell you, I like to kick back and sit back when we're sort of talking about those cases, and really listening to you, because it's fascinating, and your stories are literally out of a book, or should be on the screen of a movie. And you heard it here first. I'm going to be his the attorney and his agent, and maybe I'll write up the script here, so no one's going to get it. But Jimmy, let's hear a little about you. I'll stop talking.
1: All right. Thinking about what I was going to talk about tonight, during my career as both a prosecutor and as a defense attorney,
7: I've had occasion to try a lot of homicide cases. You know, I could talk to you about a lot of so-called organized crime cases that I dealt with as a defense attorney, but one case that stands out in my mind is a case involving a vehicular homicide. When I was a prosecutor in Nassau County, I had tried a lot of vehicular homicides. Trust me, they're very complex. You can, from skid marks and yaw marks and all sorts of marks, determine speed by using formulas. There's courses, there's books, and there's a lot that goes into it. But my experience at Nassau County trying those cases and dealing with those detectives that specialize in this really was an experience. So let me fast forward to now I'm in private practice. One of my first cases around 1986 was a young lad. And what this young man was doing, and this is a prelude to the vehicular. One Christmas Eve in Sheepshead Bay, he had a .22 caliber rifle, and one of the parts were defective. It came in. He put the part in. About 1 in the morning, looked across the street on a snow-packed night, and there was a gasoline station with a score sign, and the score sign looked like a bullseye. He fired the gun. It worked. He went to sleep. In the morning, he heard on the radio that a young girl a couple blocks away was hit in the head with a ricochet bullet and died. He, on his own, went to the precinct and basically said, I think that was me. And eventually, they determined the ballistics that it was him. And the Brooklyn DA's office indicted him for depraved indifference murder. I was his attorney. I was early in my career. And after doing a ton of research, put in a set of motion papers before Judge Moskowitz, who's no longer with us, and indicated that this is not depravity at best, it's reckless conduct, and she should reduce the indictment to manslaughter in the second degree, which she did, and she put him on probation. So that was a super, outcome for that young man. But if you can believe it, several years later, I get a call from his mother and father that he was in the precinct under arrest again for a vehicular homicide.
6: Oh, boy.
7: Now, cars are important, and what kind of car you're driving. And he was driving a Trans Am, and this happened on Nostrand Avenue. And the New York City sent their accident team down there, who at the end of this, I will tell you, were a bunch of clowns. And they looked in the roadway, and determined that we have skid marks. Skid marks go north-south. They did their calculation and said he was doing 95 and a 30. He hit an elderly gentleman that was crossing the street. It gets a little gory here. He dragged him. When they found the body, he was basically naked because the clothes burnt off from friction, and he was missing his right leg from his knee down. They could not find the leg. They found the leg a day later, 150 feet away, on top of happened to be a Chinese restaurant on Ocean Avenue. He was subsequently indicted. But what I'm getting at and what lawyering is all about is the following day, I went down to that scene. 99% of the lawyers would never go to the scene the following day. I went to the scene because I said, this young man is on probation. He's a second felony offender. I got one of my accident investigators from Nassau County to come with me. And it was a good moment. Why? Because when we hit the scene, we looked at the tire marks, which were still fresh in the roadway, and they were not skid marks. They did not go north-south. They went east-west. That's yaw marks. Yaw marks are basically from evasive steering. Hmm. Totally different formulas, totally different everything, and you come up with a different speed. We photographed the roadway and, just dodging cars that were coming at us and took pictures and held on to them. The investigators from Brooklyn that went down there that night didn't illuminate the roadway. So their photographs couldn't show the actual markings, so you had to believe their testimony. However, on some of the white lines, which glow a little at night, if you look carefully into those photos, you could see some of those tire marks, and they were your marks. But they never really looked that close. So we went to trial one day, and it was before a judge named Quinones. And, a jury hears in an opening statement, he's doing 95 and a 30, he hit an elderly gentleman, took his leg off, killed him. You could look at the jurors, and they didn't want to stare at me or stare at my client. And eventually, as the trial progressed, when I cross-examined some of these accident investigators, I did not go after them with my photographs. I decided to hold off. Instead, I put a blackboard up and talked about skid marks, how they go north-south. And they looked at it and go, counselor, you're absolutely right, and that's what was there that night. Nobody, even a kindergarten kid, could mistake a north-south from an east-west. You're right, counselor. Nobody could make that mistake. Now, your photographs here, officer, they really don't depict the roadway because you didn't illuminate it. You should have, huh? Well, maybe we should have, but counselor, trust us. To speed up a little bit, when we put on the defense case and I put on my accident investigator, who was a former Nassau County guy that I worked with as an assistant, we offered our photographs, et cetera, et cetera, and I could tell you the DA almost fainted. She initially thought that this was a scam. But, we did it the right way. We had a newspaper with the date, the time, and everything else. And then I pointed out on her photographs, if you look at the white markings that illuminate, look at real close, look, they go east-west. And she was in a dilemma. The judge, which I disagreed with, but he allowed her in her rebuttal case to call two Harvard engineers or Harvard professors to now use my photographs and say, okay, they're your marks, and he's still doing like 70, etc. It went on and on and on, lay witnesses that said he blew a red light and this, that, and the other thing. I called somebody in from the Department of Transportation to talk about the light sequence, that if he was at one light before and it turned green, the other light where he made contact could not have been red. It had to be green, and we went on and on. Make a long story short, the jury acquitted this young man of manslaughter, criminally negligent homicide, etc. So here's a young man that went in the course of 4 or 5 years, and he's a real, I consider him a decent person, killed two people and went on to live a real rewarding life. And as a joke here, maybe 2 or 3 years later, I'm up in the Brooklyn DA's office walking the hallway, and there's that assistant's office, and she had a dartboard. And in the bullseye was my picture. Huh. So, I actually looked in there and said to her, I said, it's time you got to get over this. But what I'm bringing that case up might not be the most, it's not a mob thing. But if I didn't go to the scene the following day, there's no way that I would have won that case because the jury would have believed that they were skid marks. Nobody can make that mistake. So sometimes it does make a difference on who you have, and I'm grateful that this family put me into that case. And here's a young man that it's been years now, but I know he has a family, and he moved on, and his life was saved, and that means a lot to me.
6: Right. You know, Jimmy, I fully agree. You know, preparation, getting to know your case as an attorney, not just accepting the evidence as it's given to you, maybe in a file or through discovery, but through some sort of, rolling up your sleeves, getting down and dirty sometimes, and going to the scene or talking to people yourself and whatnot, is so vital at times, because you learn, facts and aspects of the case that you may not learn otherwise. And that's a great example, that you just gave, and how you had an impact, certainly on this young man's life, because without you going out there, it could have totally turned a different way case wise.
7: There was a time, I'm almost retired, so there's no reason for me to try and talk about my accolades, but there was a time I ran off 6 murder acquittals in a row. And I'm saying this because one day I got a call in my office from the DA at the time, who was Joe Hines. And my secretary said, "Mr. Hines is on the phone." And I tell you the truth, I was a little nervous, like, ay, ay, ay. And Joe got on the phone and said, "Jimmy, if you don't move out of the neighborhood, I'm never going to get reelected." Yeah. So I found him to be super. But if you want to get into one more, this gentleman is deceased now, so I can talk about him a little bit. But he was a high-ranking person in organized crime. If you read what the government or the people had to say, he was in the Gambino crime family. And this was a cold case murder. This is some 15 years earlier. It was alleged that his name, let's call him Mickey. Mickey killed, put 4 shots into a young man's head because he was an informant on his brother, Philip. The person that held the deceased came forward and said, "I held him," and Mickey put 4 bullets into him. But they could not prosecute the case because that person was an accomplice, and under state law, you need corroboration to get a conviction. So it laid in limbo for 14 or 15 years later. Some 15 years later, his brother, the person that he killed the person for, became an informant for the United States government. And there was a mob shooting in Brooklyn, and they sent his brother to meet Mickey and to talk about that mob shooting. Did he have any responsibility in it? And my client said, "I had nothing to do with that one, but I killed 14 people, starting with Frank Morisi for you." And Frank Morisi was the name of the deceased from 15 years earlier. We now have an indictment. They have a tape recording. And I've got to try this case. At the time when I was representing Mickey, he was already in jail on an unrelated case dealing with some type of, I believe it was drug distribution. So he's incarcerated. So I'll give you a little bit of a trick. Judge Moskowitz, he was already doing 10 to 20 years on a federal case. Judge Moskowitz wanted a plea to go 10 to 20 concurrent. Let's get rid of this thing. And I knew that this was never going to happen because this was a major case for the Brooklyn DA's office. The FBI was in the courtroom and all that other stuff. So I went down to speak to my client. I said, "They're offering you 10 to 20 concurrent. And he looked at me in the eyes and he said, "I won't take one day. That's my damn brother that's going to testify against me." You know, and he had some choice words. So I said, "Mickey, here's what I'm going to do. I'm going to go up to the judge and say that you're willing to take 10 to 20 concurrent." He looked at me, and he used to call me Clarence, or Clarence Darrow, and said, "What the hell are you doing?" I said, "Trust me." So I went up to Judge Moskowitz, and I said, "He'll take 10 to 20 concurrent." She went to the DA and said, "Go back to your office." And when they came back, of course, I knew what they were going to say. "We're not going to go along with this." And I went down, and I said, "Now she doesn't like the prosecutor because they screwed up her plea, and she thinks you were willing. You're going to get a fair trial." We went to trial, and I'm going to fast forward a little bit. It's 15 years later. I'm trying to find a witness that was supposedly in a car and saw the gun flashes. Eventually, I locate him in New Jersey. When I met him in New Jersey some 16 years later, he's blind, and he already said that the Brooklyn DA's office was there 2 weeks earlier. I went kind of crazy there in front of the judge saying that this was Brady material, which they withheld from me. They knew where this person was. But cutting to the chase, when we went to trial, they put the cooperator on, his name was, let's call him Patsy, who held the deceased while my client pumped the bullets into him. They had him in the program for 15 years, and he came forward. He says, I told these guys 15 years ago he did it, and now you know he did it because you got the tape recording. And I had done a lot of homework into him. He was a bad guy. He was doing home invasions back in the day, tying women up. He was burning them with cigarettes. He was a real, I really banged him around. And there were times during that cross-examination that went for almost 2 days that my client actually called me over and said, Jimmy, I want to talk to you. Because twice during the cross, that cooperator named Patsy said, give me your name again. And it's James DePietro. Finally, my client called me over and said, Jimmy, he's doing that because you're getting real personal with him, and I can't protect you. You know, even though he's a cooperator, he knows people on the outside, at which time I remember asking for the jury to be excused from the room and telling Judge Moskowitz that he's asking for my name twice because I have reason to believe that he's going to try and do me some harm. Hmm. And, you know, I just wanted him to know that, you know, I was on to him. Long and short of the matter, they played the tape, et cetera, et cetera, et cetera. And one of the big moments in the trial was when they put the medical examiner on. According to the testimony, the gun was up against his temple. So there should have been something called stippling. Stippling is gunpowder residue, which would appear if you have the gun, like, within 6 inches, if I remember right. And the medical examiner never testified to any stippling at all. And later on, just to fast forward this, you know, it was an argument that, you know, the cooperator was wrong. Even though I had this tape, I tried to deal with the tape as best I can with this is just my client puffing to his brother and all this other stuff. And the prosecutor, during the trial, wanted to put the medical examiner back on in his rebuttal case to give the reason why there would not be stippling, namely that the bleed would have been so great that you wouldn't have seen gunpowder residue. I objected to that before Judge Moskowitz again. She was a super. And said, this is not proper rebuttal. He should have brought it out on his direct case. And she looked at my adversary and said, he's right. I'm not going to teach you how to try a case. And she wouldn't let it in. So that, you know, that helped a little bit. I called Larry. The gentleman in Jersey, his name was Larry. He's blind. I had to go through the interstate compact to subpoena him into Brooklyn because he didn't want to come in. And you're not allowed to impeach your own witness in New York unless it's a written statement and signed or oral and under oath, and I had neither of those because the detective division report, which is called a DD-5, is not signed by him. It's just the detective saying what he said to him. So I did my best to try and impeach him anyway and got, you know, one gazillion objections from the prosecutor, but I knew that the jury was starting to get a flavor that something ain't kosher here. Bottom line, I summed up and went out to dinner with a colleague of mine, and I could tell you exactly what I said. I said, I got a 4-hour verdict here, and I was not really cheerful about what I thought that verdict was going to be. Because if you looked at Mickey, he was one tough-looking dude. You know, he's about 55 years old. You just looked at him and, you know, he was a player. And we were out maybe at a diner across the street, and I swear to you, 4 hours later, my phone rings and it's the clerk, and he says, you got a verdict. And I looked up and said, here we go. Walked back into the courtroom, and believe it or not, he was acquitted of all charges.
6: Wow.
7: I remember the bear hug he gave me when the acquittal came in. He almost broke me in half, and I was pretty strong back in the day. He later went on to become somebody in a high-ranking files of what the government would call a crime family. So I said, look at that. But there's another example. And, you know, I tried the Bensonhurst murder case, the death of Yusef Hawkins, and acquittal there, the Brooklyn College case. There were several of them that really went well. And as a result, you know, I started, my practice really boomed. I represented the head of the Russian mafia in New York. And I got a lot of Russian cases. You begin to learn that once you hit with that community, and most of it was in Brighton Beach, the word spread. And trust me, guys, I had no websites. Today, I read these lawyers' websites. Some of my stomach turns, to be quite frank with you. You know, I've tried 100 cases, and I won all of them. You know, I know lawyers that had plaques on their wall that they were top trial lawyers and never tried a case.
6: Right.
7: You know, you pay $400 and get one of these plaques. It used to irk me. I had no website, nothing. It was just word of mouth, word of mouth, word of mouth. With times people came to me, you know, serious people. You know, Jimmy, you should get into, be in New York, be on Park Avenue, be on Madison Avenue, be with Jimmy LaRosa. And I was of the opinion, if it ain't broke, don't fix it. I was able to get home and be with my children, get to most of their games and things like that, which was very important to me back in the day. So that's about it. Now I'm not fully retired. I'm still in the game a little bit. When clients call me, I will refer them to what I consider to be really good lawyers, great lawyers. And most clients will say, Jimmy, I still want you in the play somehow. And I will do that. So it was a good career. And more than that, I think that's about it.
6: Yeah, but you're still there and you're still cracking at it. Like you said, a lot of people want you still involved.
7: I'm still cracking at it. Yeah. I wish they can flip me a football and I can run the ball again, because back in the day I was a pretty good football player, but those days are behind me.
6: Right. And Jimmy, what I wanted, you sort of touched upon it. I was going to ask you, I mean, you have a great history, great career. What do you see as... And I'm going to say, you from a more disturbing or concerning standpoint, what do you see as the biggest problem today, the way sort of law is practiced versus when you were practicing, I would say, at the height of your practice?
7: It's a tough question, Imran, because one of the things that I bring up, and you got to take this in the way I'm saying it, please, is... try and get a jury of your peers. You know, everybody says a jury of your peers. And unfortunately, I don't know if you really get a jury of your peers anymore. If you're representing a Caucasian or a colored person or a person of color, the jury pool is just not what it once was. For example, in one of my last cases I tried in Brooklyn, the judge went, how many people here, when they bring the 100 people in the room to pick a jury, how many people here are not from Kings County? 15 people raised their hand, and the judge says, where are you from? Judge, we live in Brooklyn. So, you know, and this was a complex legal defense. So you look at your client, I go, here's your jury of your peers, my friend. You know, these people don't even know what borough they live
6: right,
7: in.
6: Right, right.
7: And you see that more and more these days, and it's somewhat troubling.
6: Now, Jimmy, I mean, it's certainly changed. I mean, there's a lot of dynamics to it. I want to thank you, first of all, Jimmy, for appearing on the show tonight. And I will absolutely, with surety, that you will be back, because you have so many great stories. Jimmy DiPietro, thanks for joining us.
7: Thank you, guys.
8: 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This year, the dollar is 20% higher than the Chinese yuan. President Trump wants a lower dollar. Goldman Sachs said in the next 12 months, the dollar and the Chinese yuan are going to be the same value, which means the dollar's going much lower. I call it the teeter-totter effect. 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

0: Welcome back to the Arthur Idala Power Hour. It's Joni Pelzer just finalizing the show with a very, very interesting guest. We have Jackson Buhaj. Did I say that correctly, Jackson?
1: Yeah, Buhaj works.
0: Buhaj. Okay, great. So Jackson is with TMZ, and he's working on a very interesting project. I'm going to give you a little background. This project is a crime scene investigation, and it's a celebrity. August 31st, 1997, we tragically lost Princess Diana. I remember I was in Greece with a friend traveling, and we were about to go over to Turkey when we heard the news. Princess Diana died in the Pont-d'Alma tunnel in Paris. It was an awful scene, and ever since that incident happened, there have been people investigating it, trying to find out what really happened. And Jackson, you are one of those people. And tonight, Thursday, August 20th at 8 p.m. Eastern, 7 p.m. Central on Fox, and tomorrow on Hulu, you are going to go through this mystery. I'm just going to read a little bit about it. Celebrity crime scene, Princess Diana. Revisit one of history's most enduring mysteries in a groundbreaking television event as a revolutionary virtual recreation unveils new perspectives on the crash that caused Princess Diana's death. So welcome to the show, Jackson. And this is something that's fascinated people. What happened? What is it? Who did it? Why did it happen? So can you shed some light before tonight's airing and let us know, because it's airing shortly?
1: I mean, look, this is really one of the most exciting projects I've ever worked on. And I think that's because we're bringing something to the table that nobody has ever seen before. And in regards to such a polarizing, immortalized figure like Princess Diana. Now, we have used AI that has been never before utilized to reconstruct this crime scene to a T. There have been some animations about what possibly could have happened when Diana was in that car crash, but nobody has reconstructed it from start to finish like we have. I mean, we have reconstructed the car to the T. We've constructed a virtual environment with the Pont-d'Alma tunnel exactly as it is, and we have also constructed this crash from start to finish from multiple angles, pulling in police reports, pulling in witness testimony, working with our AI Fox team over at the Fox studio lot. It is really, really exciting. Now, what you don't see that isn't reconstructed is the theories that we get into that were happening before the crash that possibly led to Princess Diana's death, one of them being Diana being pregnant with Dodi Al-Fayed's Muslim baby.
0: I remember hearing rumor of that.
1: Yes. There was an element of racism in Buckingham Palace, in particular with Prince Philip. Now, this is no secret. He didn't like Diana, and he definitely didn't like the idea that their heir to the throne would be a sibling of a Muslim. To Prince Philip, this was unthinkable. And again, this is according to Mohammed Al-Fayed, who was Dodi's dad, claiming that Diana was pregnant. Now, whether she was or she wasn't, this absolutely would not have been favorable to the royal family at all. So we get into that theory. And Diana had actually talked about the crash leading up to her death, saying that if I die in a car accident, look at MI6. She wrote this in letters. She said this to people in her circle for months leading up to the crash that she knew and loved, that MI6 would stage a car accident under the orders of the monarchy. Now, Diana also, and this is another theory we get into, Diana got into the crosshairs of international arms dealers. There was a treaty that was going to be signed to ban landmines. And landmines were the bread and butter of these arms dealers. They were pulling in billions of dollars a year.
0: Well, I remember seeing footage of her live walking through minefields. That was a big, big light that she shed on that situation. I remember seeing it.
1: Yes, I mean, I think it's notorious footage of her walking through that landmine field in Angola. And again, this was all to draw attention to signing the Ottawa Treaty, which again would ban these landmines. And she was also going to Washington, D.C., lobbying Bill Clinton to sign this treaty. And Princess Diana dies 2 weeks before the crash. I get into this in the doc as well. She gets a call from a powerful person in connection to Prince Philip and a powerful person in the United Kingdom's government saying, don't get involved in things you don't understand because accidents can happen. Mm-hmm. And then she dies 2 weeks before the treaty signed and had Bill Clinton

0: TMZ. Why Princess Diana and why now? And it's ironic that you're doing this right now when there's rumor that Prince Harry and Meghan Markle might be moving back to England.
1: You know what? That's been brought up multiple times. And, you know, what I'll say is keep your eyes peeled on TMZ.com because we may or may not know some things about that. To answer your question of why now, TMZ is a very collaborative environment. We get into these rooms before we pick the topics for our documentaries and we go, what should we move the needle on? What do people want to talk about? What conversation needs to be reopened? What death should we take a closer look at? And Princess Diana was the obvious choice. When we started talking to people and our sources and we started working with our team, we thought, yeah, something's not right here. And we need to move the needle on this conversation. We need to reopen this discussion and we need to shed light on what actually happened to her.
0: So how did you start the investigation, the recreation? How did you start? Where was the beginning?
1: Well, the beginning of it was talking to the people that we knew, getting our investigators to take a closer look at the details of the crash scene and how authorities handled the investigation, how authorities handled Princess Diana's body, which is another point we get into on the documentary, which I think is going to be really eye-opening. And then it went into reconstructing the actual car. I mean, we take the same exact car that she was in, and we got our engineers to break the car down in the exact shape and pattern that the car was left in after the crash.
0: Wow.
1: And then things grew from there, going to work with our AI team over at Fox, pulling those police reports, putting all of that data into our AI models and completely generating from start to finish the crash, the speed that the car was going in, the collision with the white Fiat, exactly where the car collided with in relation to the white Fiat, the pillar that the car hit, the amount of degrees that the car spun after the initial collision. I mean, all of these things, we just went step by step by step and really broke the crash and the scene down to such a granular degree that, again, once you come away from this documentary, your whole perspective on this crash is going to be different.
0: How long have you been working on this?
1: Months now. Yeah, I can't get into the date that we started, I don't believe, but I can say that this has been months and months in the
0: I would imagine. I mean, this is a big investigation that you put together. Months seems even short, you know, with what it sounds like we're going to be seeing. How long is the show going to be?
1: About 45 to 50 minutes long.
0: Okay. It sounds like it's going to be pretty intense.
1: Yes, it's very fast paced because we want to throw a lot at you, and we want you guys to see the full picture. And I think that's something we executed beautifully on.
0: Is there something you can tell us in advance, something that we may see or hear tonight when we watch this that is new?
1: I'll give you a little tidbit, sure. We should definitely be taking a closer look at the ambulance. And that's all I'll say for now.
0: Okay. Wow. That's making my mind spin going, okay, the ambulance. You know, Arthur Idala is a criminal defense attorney. So he looks into these types of things every single day when he deals with clients. And tonight, my guest co-host Imran Ansari, he started out at Court TV doing investigative journalism. Then he went to law school, became a prosecutor and then a criminal defense attorney and also handles the civil side. So it's interesting for us to be talking about this now. Next year is going to be the, 30th anniversary next summer of Princess Diana's passing. And, you know, it's just interesting what's going on with the royal family even now, even today.
1: I mean, I'm happy to, and you know, being from the UK originally, the story of Princess Diana strikes such a personal chord with me. So I was honored to be able to help produce this documentary and also investigate some of the fishy details around this death.
0: Fishy is right. Did you ever get a chance to see her in person?
1: I never did, unfortunately. I was never lucky enough.
0: I did. I actually got to see her in London when I was studying there for a semester. I got to see her at a movie premiere outside, you know, just part of the crowd. But she was and is a fascinating individual. And I think people are so drawn to her because she did so much good in the world and to me, it seemed like even though she was doing so much good and in

0: such a position. In many ways, she got the short end of the stick.
1: I completely agree. And look, I think, you know, I think there are people that lived on this planet that did things that immortalized them. I mean, you look at Elvis Presley, you look at Michael Jackson, you look at Queen as a band, yeah. And you look at all of these people.
0: And Mother Teresa, you know, for that matter, right? Yeah.
1: Mother Teresa.
0: Yeah, yeah.
1: Diversity. But again, Princess Diana was one of those figures. And she was doing things that the royal family would never dream of doing. Walking through that landmine, going and making skin-on-skin contact with children.
0: She touched souls, and she touched people physically and touched their souls. Yeah,
1: exactly.
0: You said
1: and
0: it.
1: That's
0: I literally have chills.
1: Yeah. I mean, she was really a gift to the world, and that's why we believe it's our duty to shed more light on this crash, especially because she called it. She said, if I die in a car crash, look at these people. And so that's exactly what we're doing. We're just following her orders.
0: Well, thank you. Jackson Bua. Did I say that right again?
1: Yeah, Jackson Buhai.
0: Buhai. And your show, Celebrity Crime Scene Princess Diana, premieres tonight, August 20th, 8 p.m. Eastern, 7 p.m. Central on Fox, and then tomorrow on Hulu. Thank you so much for shedding light and for doing this project and for joining us on the Arthur Idala Power Hour.
1: Hey, thank you so much for having me on.
0: And come back again for your next project.
1: Well, I absolutely will. I'm honored to be on here and talk about what we've done. I think you guys are really going to enjoy this piece that we've done.
0: Appreciate you. Thank you so much. This has been the Arthur Idala Power Hour radio show. Don't go away. We're going to do a quick ending, and we're out for a Thursday night.
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4: 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After September 11th, he spent months at Ground Zero searching for victims, including his brother, firefighter Thomas Foley, who was killed in the attacks. After battling pancreatic cancer, linked to his time at Ground Zero, Daniel Foley passed away at 46 years old. He is remembered as a great firefighter, a loving husband to his wife Carrie, and a father to their five children. Join Tunnel to Towers in honoring heroes like Daniel Foley and supporting the families they leave behind. 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That's T, the number 2, and then t.org.
5: With SRN News, I'm Keith Peters in Washington. The Trump administration is increasing pressure on Cuba by imposing more economic penalties on industries in the heavily sanctioned socialist country. The Treasury and State Departments announced Thursday they're leveling new sanctions on 9 state-owned mining, metal, and construction companies and the leadership of the Cuban Institute of Friendship with the Peoples. Secretary of State Marco Rubio says the institute sponsors a network in the United States aimed at identifying, cultivating, and radicalizing Americans. Iran has dismissed President Trump's threats of economic pain and isolation. Iranian Foreign Minister Abbas Araghchi said Thursday that it will only increase hostility after Trump threatened crushing economic measures against Iran. On Wall Street, the Dow down by 703 points. More details at srnnews.com.
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7: And it seems to me you lived your life like a candle in the wind.
8: And that's the Elton John song that he wrote, Joni, he originally wrote it for what, Marilyn Manson?
0: He wrote it for Marilyn Monroe.
8: Marilyn Manson. Oh, my
0: God. You've got true crime on your head. He wrote it for Marilyn Monroe. He changed it for Princess Diana. And, of course, you had to step out for a client call, which, you know, hey, you're a lawyer first, Imran Ansari.
8: There you go, lawyer
0: so
8: first.
0: So I talked
8: radio.
0: To our TMZ guest, Jackson, about right after this show, actually, at 8 p.m. on Fox, and then tomorrow on Hulu is the premiere of Celebrity Crime Scene, the Princess Diana investigation story. Wow, it's going to be fascinating tonight. So this has been an exciting true crime show today. Overall, Imran, thank you for being the host with me.
8: No, absolutely. I always love to step in or to the shoes of the great Arthur Idala and sit a seat and talk radio with you.
0: I
8: and
0: know.
8: Especially True Crime Thursday, Joni, because that's such a big genre. So many people like to hear about true crime or are fascinated by it. So it was a great conversation tonight with
0: and
8: you.
0: Boy, is there a lot of that going on in the news, isn't there? Wow.
8: There's no end to that content, which is why I think media really has honed in on it being a genre to focus on, because there's so much interest in it.
0: Yeah. Do you have a particular case, Imran, that just still fascinates you to this day?
8: There's so many, that fascinate me to this day. You mean one of my cases or
0: no,
8: or the
0: in,
8: cases
0: general,
8: in general,
0: just cases, maybe an unsolved mystery or
8: right.
0: a solved mystery.
8: Well, you know, there's a lot of cases that I remember when I was covering on Law and Crime, and like, you know, Robert Durst, that
0: yes.
8: was a fascinating case when he was mumbling into an open mic and confessed to a murder while it had a urinal with an open mic. That was a fascinating, fascinating case. There's so many fascinating cases. The Murdog, which is sort of, you know, that case is
0: an ongoing.
8: Ongoing. That's a fascinating case. But there's so many cases in the history of crime and law that really stand out there. The Black Dahlia, you know, murder.
0: Yeah.
8: You know, there's a lot of stuff out there. And we got to hear some
9: Idala
8: of those
9: Power
8: fascinating
9: Hour is sponsored
8: cases.
9: By Idala, Bertuna, and Gammons.
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7: And it seems to me lived your life like a candle in the wind.
8: And that's the Elton John song that he wrote, Joni, he originally wrote it for what, Marilyn
0: he
8: Manson?
0: He wrote it for Marilyn Monroe.
8: Marilyn Manson. Oh, my
0: You've
8: God.
0: You've got true crime on your head. He wrote it for Marilyn Monroe. He changed it for Princess Diana. And, of course, you had to step out for a client call, which, you know, hey, you're a lawyer first, Imran Ansari.
8: There you go, lawyer
0: so
8: first.
0: So I talked
8: radio.
0: To our TMZ guest, Jackson, about right after this show, actually, at 8 p.m. on Fox, and then tomorrow on Hulu, is the premiere of Celebrity Crime Scene, the Princess Diana investigation story. Wow, it's going to be fascinating tonight. So this has been an exciting true crime show today. Overall, Imran, thank you for being the host with me.
8: No, absolutely. I always love to step in or to the shoes of the great Arthur Idala and sit a seat and talk radio with you. And especially True Crime Thursday, Joni, because that's such a big genre. So many people like to hear about true crime or are fascinated by it. So it was a great conversation tonight with you.
0: Boy, is there a lot of that going on in the news, isn't there? Wow.
8: There's no end to that content, which is why I think media really has honed in on it being a genre to focus on, because there's so much interest in it.
0: Yeah. Do you have a particular case, Imran, that just still fascinates you to this day?
8: There's so many, that fascinate me to this day. You mean one of my cases or
0: no,
8: or the
0: in,
8: cases
0: general,
8: in general,
0: just cases, maybe an unsolved mystery or
8: right.
0: a solved mystery.
8: Well, you know, those a lot of cases that I remember when I was covering on Law and Crime, and like, you know, Robert Durst, that
0: yes.
8: was a fascinating case when he was mumbling into an open mic and confessed to a murder while it had a urinal with an open mic. That was a fascinating case. There's so many fascinating cases. The Murdaugh, which is sort of, you know, that case is
0: ongoing.
8: Ongoing. That's a fascinating case. But there's so many cases in the history of crime and law that really stand out there. The Black Dahlia, you know, murder.
0: Yeah.
8: You know, there's a lot of stuff out there. And we got to hear some of those fascinating cases from like a mobster standpoint and whatnot from our guest tonight,
0: Jimmy.
8: The great Jimmy DiPietro.
0: Yeah.
8: So, you know, there's really no end to the fascination from this genre,
0: right.
8: And I think that's why it's great that here on the Power Hour you have the True Crime Thursday, which
0: yep.
8: focuses in on some of these cases, catching headlines from present and also the past.
0: There you go. All right, well, this is a wrap on a Thursday. Arthur will be back live and local tomorrow. He'll give you an idea of what he did all day today, which is kind of fun. So listeners, get ready for that tomorrow. It's been a True Crime Thursday. Thank you, Imran.
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16: Welcome in. Glad to have you with us. 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And it's just the most incredible thing. What's not incredible is the profound stupidity of pretending to not know what God at the most basic essence of creation created and called good. I've started thinking of this in really biblical terms. So when God created the heavens and the earth, he called it good. When he created the beasts of the sea and the birds of the air and those that walk around on the ground, he called them good. And when he created man and stamped his imago Dei into the cellular DNA of human beings, he called them good. He shined favor on his creation. The WNBA cannot, for the sake of its own well-being, get out of its own way long enough to actually do good in the world around it. And they were brought into existence because they wanted to elevate women's basketball. The NBA was popular, was hot, had giant ratings, and a lot of really talented female basketball players said, I want a shot at playing beyond college. I want a shot at going beyond. And so the WNBA was created. I think it's been around, close to 30 years now, something like that. And in the process of all of that, there was never an ounce of confusion until this year. There's never been a single person working for the WNBA that was ever confused about who was allowed to play on a WNBA squad. They had to play basketball, and they had to be female, a biological female. A person who is of the biological sex indicated as female. That's what they had to be. There was never any confusion about that until this year. And it really hit me yesterday, because some weeks just hand you an argument right out of the headlines. And this week handed me something better. It was a picture. Two stories broke within hours of each other on entirely different pages of the news about entirely different institutions. And sitting side by side, they tell me more about this cultural moment than either one of them can say by themselves. It's so funny. People say they believe in women got to believe the women, got to protect the women, got to defend the women. And then a woman says, I don't want a man in my locker room, and then they just attack that woman. By the way, this I'm confused about. Because if you're supposed to believe the woman, and we should take extra care, especially with rape victims and assault victims, to believe the women, why wouldn't we listen to the women when the women say, I don't want a man in my locker room? Why wouldn't we do that? So the people running the WNBA by name and by charter to celebrate women's athletic achievement can't bring themselves to say what a woman is. Sophie Cunningham did, and it cost her. Now, look what happened earlier in the day. President Trump announced that Caroline Leavitt, his White House press secretary, will step down at the end of the month, not because of scandal or being forced out or run off by controversy or just too intimidated, but she's doing it to spend more time with her young children. Trump's statement was, by his own standards, very tender. Quote, our wonderful White House press secretary and one of my most trusted aides will be departing her role so she can spend more time with her beautiful young children and family, a decision I totally understand and respect. He called her one of the best press secretaries in the history of the office. By the way, she took the podium at 27. She was the youngest press secretary ever to serve. She stood in front of a room that wasn't exactly rooting for her day in and day out. And now she's walking away from one of the most visible and coveted jobs in Washington because there's something that she believes that matters more than the fame of being the press secretary, and that is it's the welfare of her kids. Trump congratulated her on it, as he should have. But this is where these two stories collided for me. Because for years we've been told that President Trump represents some unique threat to women. Yet here he was publicly celebrating a highly successful young woman for deciding that motherhood deserved more of her. Nobody had to convene a task force. Nobody needed another stakeholder meeting. Nobody had to spend 6 months deciding what words were permissible. A mother said her children needed her, and her boss said he understood. Meanwhile, over at the Women's National Basketball Association, they're still working on the other question. To me, there's something almost comical about this contrast until you realize how strange we've allowed all of it to become. Cunningham knows what league she's playing in. Leavitt knows why she's leaving the White House. Neither woman appears particularly confused by any of it. Maybe that's why the institutional hand-wringing feels so ridiculous. We've managed to take things ordinary people understood without instruction for generations and turn them into subjects requiring committees and consultants and carefully negotiated statements and months of deliberation. And somehow we're supposed to call that progress. I don't. I see Sophie Cunningham standing on a basketball court saying something her league can't quite summon the courage to say, and I see Caroline Leavitt walking away from a job most political professionals would crawl across broken glass to get because her kids matter more. Neither one needs me to explain what those choices mean. These two women made their choices perfectly clear this week. It's the institutions that seem confused.
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16: 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As we wind down summer and start looking into the fall, especially once we get past Labor Day, everything's going to be about November, November, November. And one of the things that I'm noticing is that, and maybe you've noticed it too, is that people are starting to modify their positions. One, Alexandria Ocasio-Cortez, in particular, yesterday, trying to backtrack what she called her woke one experience from only 2022 or 2020. So I'm like, does that count? Who knows? But what about the Hispanic vote in particular? We are very honored to have Alfonso Aguilar joining us, director of the Hispanic Leadership Coalition and part of the America First Policy Institute. Alfonso, I think that normally, if you were just looking at normal cycles, you would think that President Trump would be coming into the fall with a little bit of a handicap. He's got a war going on. That's not really his thing. He wants to get gas prices down. He's fighting to make them as good as possible until we figure out how to get Iran to cooperate. And in the meantime, you'd think that, you know, the Democrats would be running with all these kind of like common sense, middle of the road yes. kind of policies to try to counter it. What you're seeing instead is the absolute doubling down on the most crazy of crazy stuff that we've ever seen coming out of there. Now, you directly deal with Hispanic voters specifically. It's my experience that Hispanics are ultimately practical, that they want jobs, they want safe neighborhoods to live in, they want to see their families prosper, and that these are really the bread and butter issues for Hispanics in America. Are the Democrats that are going down crazy street with trans this and trans that and hate Israel and defund police, are those messages that the Hispanic communities are going to embrace after Labor Day?
19: Well, first of all, thank you, Kevin, for having me. It's really a pleasure to be sure. with you.
16: Yeah.
19: No, I mean, those messages turn off Hispanics, and you're spot on. Hispanics believe in the American dream. That's why so many have come from Latin America. They were tired of state-run economies where government is involved in every aspect of your life, economies that are overregulated. So they come here looking for what? The American dream.
16: Yeah.
19: And what is the American dream? The American dream is having a better standard of living.
16: You mean it's not having my daughter go to school and be forced to share a locker room with a guy who's twice her size?
19: No. It means being able to raise your children according to your faith, right? So when they start pushing this cultural Marxism of promoting racial confrontation, the trans agenda, your boys are going to be able to go into your daughter's bathroom or play in female sports. They're like, what? You know, I've seen polling and even focus groups that have done in the past, that have been done in the past in Hispanic communities, where they asked about those issues, and the response is just visceral. They're like, what? That's crazy. They understand that's crazy.
16: Yeah.
19: It's creepy. I mean, it is just downright creepy.
16: So let me ask you, as pure crazy. This did rear its head a little bit in 24, but the Trump people, I thought, addressed it really well, and they got more Hispanics and African-Americans than any Republican had gotten to that point.
19: Yeah. Yeah.
16: Trump's challenges do exist. Iran's a problem. Gas prices are a problem. But the economy's good. He's adding jobs. There's a lot of positive things that kind of counterbalance some of that. But that's hard. That's hard to PR over. If you've got $4 gas, that's just going to be something you're going to have to deal with head on. Is that feeling that Hispanics kind of came to the Republican Party in 24, that they like the common sense of what they saw? Is that feeling still pervasive today? And is it still worth going and doing voter registration and all the things that Republicans did in 2024?
19: Oh, we definitely have to engage them. And it's tricky. I think what's happening with the Hispanic community, it's happening with every American, frankly. Look, it's, as you said, it's a midterm election. Usually the party that's in the White House is not favored. But I would say with Donald Trump is different. He's changed the electoral dynamics completely, right? And as the Democrats move to the extreme left, that may actually help Republicans. Having said that, what happened in 24, and we should talk about that because it's remarkable, right? President Trump, the candidate who was much maligned by the left as being anti-immigrant, anti-Hispanic, is a Republican candidate who's gotten the highest share of Hispanic voters in history, 46%. Not only that, people don't know that he won the Hispanic male vote. He got 54% of Hispanic men. That's dramatic. And why? He didn't pander. He was just being himself because he included everyone as Americans. And American patriotism is the ultimate message of inclusion. It's not diversity. It's not DEI. Those people come here to be American. They don't come here to be treated as Guatemalan, Mexican, whatever. They want to be American.
16: They're running away from that.
19: They see as part of the American dream that this is a Christian country, that they can come here, they can practice freely their faith, that faith has a role in the public square. All of a sudden, you go to Texas, and now you start hearing about Sharia law. You start seeing mosques, and you're saying, what's happening in America, right? So look, the whole immigration issue, that's another issue where Trump won that issue with Hispanics. Imagine the issue that Democrats use to divide, a wage issue, they always use with Hispanics. Trump took it over because they knew that Hispanics, that Democrats were not taking the border seriously, that they, with their open border policies, they were letting anybody in, criminals, people in terrorist watch lists. So they were concerned. So that's why they end up voting for Trump over immigration, because part of the American dream is what? Law and order. They want safety in their communities. They don't want to be their cities and communities ransacked, as we see many cities in Latin America. So going back to 24, what we saw in 24 is not that Hispanics became Republican. They became swing voters for the first time. So in the past, if they were voting for Democrats, 3-1 or 2-1, now they start thinking, they're not thinking as a group.
16: Right.
19: Groupthink is over with Hispanics. They start thinking in terms of what's better for their family, for themselves. They start thinking as American, and that's great. So to your question, what do we have to do now? We have to engage them. Because as most Americans, you know, most Americans want economic change overnight. People forget that we had 9% inflation. It's going to take a while to prices to come down. I mean, I was listening to Kevin Hassett yesterday do interviews, and they were saying, well, prices are still high. And he was saying, look, we have a great economy. Prices are coming down across the board. But you know what? We had 9% inflation, so it's going to take a while. I think we have to engage Hispanics, and we have to tell them that the economy is doing great, that real wages are going up. And what is the American dream if not having higher wages and lower prices?
16: Well, wages going up, certainly, but I would contend that we have to do more than say things to people, because you know, for especially low and middle income people, that's just a barrier to
19: the message is not everything's great. Things are getting better, and there's a light at the end of the
16: tunnel. And we have a plan. The Trump administration has a plan. Yeah,
19: we cannot go back to socialist policies of the Biden administration, of subsidies, of massive spending that led to a 9% inflation, that led gas to be over $5. So I am hoping, I'm also hoping that with the Iran conflict, with the way things have evolved, that the impact on the economy will be more limited. We've seen today that oil prices, that the barrel of oil is at $75. That's good. But I think we have to message that we put things in place so that we move our economy towards a big boom. Yeah. Now, we're going to have an economic boom, but we're moving in the right direction. That voting for Democrats would put that at risk.
16: On that note, we have to let you go. Alfonso Aguilar, thank you for all that you're doing, and please come back to see us.
19: Thank you so much for having me.
16: You got it. Kevin McCullough coming right back from Times Square. Don't go anywhere.
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16: Welcome back. It's That Kevin Show, thatkevinshow.com, from Times Square every single day. Glad to have you with us. For all things related to the show, go to that website absolutely for free. The videos, the columns, all the stuff that we, all the resources that we link, never behind a paywall. Soren Aldalco is back with us from the Independent Women. She's an ambassador and detransitioner and works on related issues to that topic. And Soren, I'm glad we got you on the show because I've been thinking about you a lot over the last, well, most of the summer. I don't think anybody thought going into the summer that the WNBA, whose first name is Women, was going to have a controversy stemming around debating whether men should or shouldn't be allowed into their ranks, into the professional sport of women's basketball. And yet it has turned into one of the bigger controversies of the season and has really distracted from a lot of other kind of positive stories that the Women's National Basketball Association has been able to produce. And I'm wondering, as you've, you know, been looking at this issue and you yourself are detransitioning and you know all of the rhetoric and the kind of the heat that goes with that around this topic, what are your thoughts about where we are as a culture? Because it seems like the WNBA controversy is kind of running counter to what much of the rest of the society has decided to head in the direction of.
21: I definitely think that the development with the WNBA is welcome just because it's at the professional level, right? At least as far as the two men who have taken it upon themselves to expose this loophole and correct it. What I found interesting about the rhetoric, I had read an interview with a woman who is playing for the WNBA where she said that she would welcome any trans person on her team or would welcome playing against any trans person. I think that told me a lot about her experience with men who identify as women and, athletes in particular. It's definitely, I think, like you said, contrary to what the rest of society is seeing in regards to those developments. But I also think, that's where we started with these other developments, was with a couple people speaking out, and it only grew from there.
16: Yeah. Well, and it's interesting to me because I have a little more experience, not in professional basketball, but I was a college assistant coach for a period of time and in the school that I worked at. And one of my jobs as the assistant when I was in the women's program was I had to go find intramural players of guys that didn't make the men's team. They weren't good enough to make the men's team, but maybe they were a little bit elevated in terms of having basketball skill from where the women's team was at, just to give them a little bit of challenge. But even when we brought them into practice to scrimmage against the women's team, we had rules, like, and we had to put those rules in place. Why? Because they were men and they were women, and that was the difference. And it's never been, like, even remotely cloudy to me about why this is a big, big deal for the simple reason of women's safety.
21: Exactly. And I think that a lot of the controversy has emerged in recent years, because even when I was identifying as trans, myself and many others saw clear as day that you didn't actually touch the sports issue. I wouldn't have been willing to, if I were a male identifying as female, have been in female sports. I even took a step back from female sports because I knew testosterone wasn't going to be allowed. These are decisions that you make when you transition. If cohorts within the trans-identified community can understand that, I'm not sure why it's being made such a big deal now.
16: Well, it just seems like I think there's this mentality that's like, if you don't give 100% of the argument up, then there's like, it's like all or nothing, I think, in the mind of the pro-transition community.
21: Yeah. And it's interesting, actually. I think if I may, you mentioned how men in sports react, right, with this, well, I'm being told I can't do it. Yes, I can. It seems almost like that's being reflected in the trans sports issue, where male athletes feel the need to prove that they can be in women's sports and to actually fight for it quite viscerally.
16: How bizarre and twisted is that, that you have to, like, okay, if we're going to accept biology, which is larger muscle mass, larger bone mass, bigger lung capacity, all the things that men, you know, on a means level across the median scale have as advantages over women, what are you fighting against? Like, what are you overcoming to be on the women's team? Like literally, and it's, I'm not saying it's a good thing, but like, you would get made fun of in school if you made that argument and go, well, I'm going to show you I can play basketball with the girls' team. Like, there's no guy that's self-respecting that would have been like, oh, okay, yeah, that's going to prove something to me.
21: Well, I guess they're proving that they can neuter themselves and still achieve that. So I guess it is overcoming something, but it's a self-inflicted penalty.
16: Yeah. Well, it's going to keep going because these rallies outside the WNBA games are just getting bigger. And now the counter-protests are getting bigger as well. We'll keep our eye on it. When we come back, I want to ask Soren about a brand new report that's out and some of the things that she contributed and has observations about. When we continue, stay with us.
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16: Welcome back. 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Recently, the HHS, Health and Human Services Department, has released a new report called Wolves in White Coats. It's an expose on how the medical establishment pushed, profited from, chemical and surgical mutilation of children. And friends, you may ask yourself the question, why do people fight the trans issue so much? Well, because during the Biden administration, it was seeping into actual impact on actual children who were sometimes prepubescent, who sometimes were far from finalizing their developments as biological adults. And we feel like that if you cut off certain choices in life early, that you may come to regret that really badly. Soren Aldaco has a unique take on this, as she is a detransitioner now. And Soren, we've told your story in the past, but for people that are just tuning in real quick, give us the elevator version of it. You were kind of welcomed in as a child, almost as a child. And as you went further into transitioning, people cheered you on. You decided one day, I don't know if this is for me. And as you started to come back the other direction, those people that were welcoming you and calling for tolerance and everything else did exactly the opposite.
21: That's exactly right. I started identifying as trans when I was 11, was in all these role play communities where it was readily affirmed. By age 15, I had doctors affirming it. And by 17, I was on hormones through a nurse practitioner I had met in a local support group. I went under the knife at 19 and less than 6 months later detransitioned. I'm now 24, and you're right about the backlash.
16: Yeah. Well, and I also want to add that you're happily married and you're pursuing a life that is much more meaningful than what you felt like you were on the path of before. So I feel like that's all relevant in this discussion, because it's not the stuff that gets discussed. It's not the stuff that gets part of the conversation very often. And the underlying reasons for why people even pursue transition to begin with is really, I think, the whole ball of wax. Like, let's deal with kids and the problems that they perceive that they're having as for what they are, and not classify them as other things. But we'll come back to that at another time. This report, Wolves in White Coats, what was HHS aiming at here?
21: It seems that HHS was revealing this larger problem in medicine and in this area of so-called care specifically, where doctors are not only doing things that are illegal in many states and that have been strongly discouraged by the Trump administration, but are in fact lying in order to do so. And in this report, they revealed all sorts of spending that was going towards transgender interventions in minors, but also how these were being falsely coded and billed from anything such as breast reconstruction to, I believe it was endocrine disorders, and just individuals seeking to modify their natural, healthy hormonal functioning.
16: Well, and that's all very complicated, but bottom line is they're doing this on people that are still developing.
21: Yeah, exactly.
16: Explain for those that are uninitiated just the danger that there is in that.
21: Well, when we're developing, right, our bodies are growing to prepare us for health and the rest of our lives. Our adolescence is not just puberty, right, in the sense of physical development, but it's related to all sorts of cognitive development too. And so when you're intervening in a young person's natural puberty and their natural physical development, you're keeping them from actually maturing into being well-thinking adults.
16: Is that in a kind of technically broad sense a form of brain damage?
21: I've described it as iatrogenic developmental disability, so akin to causing something like autism, but not necessarily autism in a young person, because you're hurting their development and you're doing it on purpose.
16: Well, and they're doing it for a variety of reasons. How deep does the report go in terms of what it exposes?
21: It identifies specific billing codes that have been used, the figures, millions and millions spent on young people using false billing codes.
16: Are these tax dollars we're talking about?
21: Yeah, in some cases, tax dollars, both private insurers and also Medicaid.
16: So whether we like it or agree with it or not, the people that have been pulling this off have been using our funds to do that, is what you're saying.
21: Yes, they have. And we've seen this even in the state of Texas. I mean, we had a huge settlement come out of Texas Children's Hospital because of them performing this fraudulent billing. So now to see that it's happening on the national scale, and this isn't even the end of the investigation. We've named over 250, I believe, hospitals and clinics that are involved in this fraudulent billing practices. And hopefully, you know, we're going to be seeing a lot more come forth, because I know some names that aren't on that list that I know have been doing this too.
16: Are there criminal consequences awaiting these people?
21: I think so. The Department of Justice issued over 20 subpoenas last year to investigate, criminal behavior in this realm. So I wouldn't be surprised if we're going to see more very soon.
16: And would that be for corporate entities or individuals or both?
21: Well, I think really anybody committing crime, right? That's something that we need to address.
16: I mean, I think it's you know, people are going to say, well, what about a hospital that's doing it and like the nurse practitioners don't know that it's illegal or whatever? Like,
21: yeah, it's definitely, I think, a little, you're right, stronger than just discouraged. And I know that some of these hospitals, not only have they been doing this, right, and like you mentioned, maybe some nurse practitioners don't know it's wrong. Some hospitals have been bragging about it. There's websites that say that they can use alternative billing codes to get some of these procedures covered by insurance. So they know what they're doing, or at least a lot of them do.
16: Well, for those people, for sure, I think they need to go to trial. What do you think will happen? What is the next steps in this matter?
21: I think the next steps are going to be deeper investigation into these clinics. As you mentioned, some criminal investigations for sure. I mean, fraud is highly, highly illegal. And I also think this will hopefully open up a lot of the eyes of those who are maybe still in the middle on the issue, trying to weigh personal freedom against, you know, accountability. I think this is really going to show that accountability is what's necessary here, that it's not your personal freedom to castrate yourself or your children.
16: Well, especially if they're underage. Like, I just, yeah. Who has the right to take that away from, God's creature? Like, if you're an adult, I've always held this. If you're an adult and you decide that that's what you want to pursue and you're going to fund it and pay for it and take care of it, I don't really have a dog in that fight. That's not my argument. It's the lowering this down onto young people and onto children, and then the crossing of the barrier of men being able to actually, you know, oppress women in many respects, invade their safe spaces, play on their fields of play, etc. Those are areas where I see weaker parties to the issue being unprotected by law. And that's why I think we have to talk about it and we have to draw attention to it.
21: Exactly. It's a specific vulnerability. Kids can't, they don't have the same discernment that adults do. And so it's adults' job to make sure that they're as protected as possible.
16: Soren Aldaco doing a great job with the Independent Women's Forum. Thanks for being with us.
21: Yeah, of course. Thanks, Kevin.
16: You got it. Kevin McCullough coming back from Times Square. Stay here.
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16: All right, welcome back. Glad you're with us. Final few minutes of That Kevin Show. American eating habits are shifting toward high protein options, and that's promoting major fast food chains to reimagine traditional morning foods. And nutrition experts note that consuming protein at breakfast helps stabilize blood sugar levels, reduce mid-morning cravings, etc. Additional guidance emphasizes protein-rich breakfasts playing a vital role in weight management and appetite regulation. I'm discovering that on my PhD weight loss journey. And that's one of the reasons why Chick-fil-A has brought back the chicken and waffles option. Including protein and a moderately sized breakfast can help you feel satisfied, energetic, and focused during your morning hours. Chick-fil-A, among the latest to tap into this movement, making the long-standing Southern tradition of chicken and waffles and repackaging the sweet and savory pairing into a high-protein morning format. You know what they should do? This would be the genius part, is to convert their waffles to the protein waffles. I've been

0: 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But I am expanding my knowledge base. 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We will see you next time.
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3: We're from Town Hall. I'm Keith Peters in Washington. The boat pilot in a fatal New York capsizing earlier this month was in the U.S. illegally.
4: The pilot of a speedboat that capsized during a tour around the Statue of Liberty has been arrested by U.S. immigration authorities, who say he was in the country illegally. The Department of Homeland Security says that Manuel Ernesto Hernandez Hermana falsely claimed he was a U.S. citizen when he entered the country in 2007. He now has a pending federal criminal case in connection with the August 8th boat crash that killed an infant and her mother. Online records show that the 46-year-old citizen of El Salvador is now being held at an ICE detention facility in New Jersey. I'm Lisa Dwyer.
3: President Trump taking to his social media to announce what he calls a crushing economic operation against Iran. Correspondent Laura Winters reports.
5: President Trump announcing a new phase of financial warfare against Iran. He's calling it Economic D-Day and says any country that continues to enable the regime will face tremendous consequences. The president posting in part on his Truth Social page, "We need all of our allies to stand with the United States of America to isolate and defeat the Iran threat. These maniacs are on the ropes, and these historic measures will cripple them and their ability to project terror worldwide." Laura Winters reporting.
3: Federal agents have seized electronic devices from former Representative Eric Swalwell and searched his Washington home. It's part of an investigation into allegations of sexual misconduct by the ex-Democratic congressman from California. Swalwell's devices were seized at the San Francisco airport on Saturday, and federal agents searched his home a day later. On Wall Street, the Dow down by 703 points. More on these stories at townhall.com.